0: to very positive development, but we'll see whether or not it amounts to anything.
1: Trump says negotiations are continuing and expressed hope the attack could be avoided permanently while diplomatic talks move forward. San Diego police and the FBI are investigating the shooting deaths of three people outside the Islamic Center of San Diego as a possible religious hate crime. Authorities say a 17-year-old and a 19-year-old suspect were later found dead nearby from apparent self-inflicted gunshot wounds after officers responded to reports of an active shooter.
2: Because of the Islamic Center location, we are considering this a hate crime until it's not. And at this point, we're going to work closely with the FBI.
1: San Diego Police Chief Scott Wall. The Justice Department announced a $1.8 billion anti-weaponization compensation fund for people the Trump administration says were targeted by the Biden administration, including some connected to January 6th prosecutions. President Trump says he supports the program.
0: People that were weaponized and really treated brutally by a system that was so corrupt, with corrupt people running it, and they're getting reimbursed for their legal fees and the other things that they had to suffer.
1: This follows the dismissal of his lawsuit against the IRS tied to the FBI search of Florida home. Colombian singer Shakira was acquitted in a Spanish tax fraud case after a court ruled authorities failed to prove she lived in Spain long enough back in 2011 to qualify as a tax resident. The court ordered Spain to repay more than $64 million in fines and interest, ending part of a years-long legal battle tied to her residency and income taxes.
3: At the closing bell, the Dow Jones Industrial Average gained 150 points, the S&P 500 lost 5 points, and the Nasdaq fell 134 points. I'm Sarah Lee Kessler.
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5: After a few crashes, some fire, a field inversion, and a 200-lap shootout, Denny Hamlin captures his third straight win at Dover Motor Speedway and is now a two-time All-Star Race winner. Here's the driver of that number 11 Joe Gibbs Racing Toyota when asked if he had any plans for the $1 million.
7: Joe, Mom, I don't know, whatever they want to do with it, but this is a team effort, and this would not be possible without the race team that I have. I mean, they're yelling Jared's name. You got to give me a break here.
5: Denny also talked about what makes him and his team so good at Dover Motor Speedway.
7: I just got a feel for this track and kind of what it needs. And so our car was fast all day. I mean, let's not kid ourselves. But the best part was they just made it the best at the end. You know, with that second to last run when we got to that big lead, I mean, it was just, I never had to slip a tire. It was just so good. So, yeah, this team's just doing an amazing job of bringing me fast cars, and I'm blessed to be able to drive them.
5: Along with a stellar day for Denny Hamlin, Connor Zilich had a top five finish in the All-Star race. Here's the rookie driver on trying to carry this momentum into the summer.
8: Yeah, it was a great day for us. We had things moving in the right direction all day long. We made the right adjustments, and Overall, just a solid day to build off of. Our race car had speed. We were moving in the right direction all day long, and we're way better than we were 2 months ago. So that's all you can ask for is growth, and I feel like we're doing that as a group.
5: All eyes are now on the crown jewel that is the Coca-Cola 600, NASCAR's longest race of the season, as we get ready to head to Charlotte Motor Speedway. I'm David Stiles. This is PRN's Garage Pass.
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13: Persistent rain throughout the day ended up washing out day one qualifying at the Indianapolis Motor Speedway, and that moves qualifying to day two. Practice gets underway at 9:30 Eastern, with qualifying getting underway at noon. By day's end, the field will be set for the 110th running of the Indianapolis 500. At 4 o'clock Eastern, we will do the Fast 12 and then the Firestone Fast 6 at 6 p.m. Eastern. Key thing to remember, one attempt and one attempt only for the field of 33. Reminding you of some of the first qualifiers, Scott Dixon drew position one, Christian Lundgaard, Ryan Hunter-Reay, Ed Carpenter, and Rinus VK. Scott McLaughlin, Nolan Siegel, Graham Rahal, Joseph Newgarden, and Will Power complete the top 10. Day two of qualifying to come at the Indianapolis Motor Speedway.
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17: 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One cool thing about Swim at the Mission, I just found out, was voluntold. On the 12th, I will be the water marshal, which I was last year. I was the guy who makes sure that all the swimmers are being properly monitored by kayakers. If you are a kayaker and want to get involved, go to swim, go to volunteer, register as a kayaker. Also, you can register for Kayak with the Mission, which is our event the next week on the 18th. It's Saturday, where you can come out and you can kayak with us up at Newfound Lake. It's going to be a great day.
18: Sorry, more information. June or July?
17: Sorry, July. Did I say June?
18: You didn't say any.
17: Oh, yeah, July. But one of the cool things I found out tonight is I talked to Angelo over at Swim at the Mission. On July 13th at Tuscan Village, they're doing their 10th anniversary celebration. It's the 250th anniversary of America. But they're, my thing I'm working with Angela is we're going to do a car show. Mm-hmm. So it's going to be a bunch of cars, classic cars, whatever. They're going to be there just on display. Doesn't cost any money to be there. Mm-hmm. And it's just going to be a car show. At the end, they're going to have a parade that leaves. In the parade, they're going to have Medal of Honor winners, Navy SEAL, Army veterans, stuff. So they're going to have people in these cars, and it's going to parade outside of Tuscan Village.
18: Very cool.
17: The spot that where the cars are, the Blackhawk's going to come in.
18: Oh, very cool.
17: And that's going to land. It's going to be on static display for the remainder of the day. Right. But so live music, food, demonstrations, like it's going to be huge. Not sure if the information's up on the Facebook page yet or on swam.org's webpage, but that's what I'm going to be doing. So I'm excited about it. We're going to have a tent. So if you're Hidden Battles volunteer, and you want to come and spend some time at the tent, meet a bunch of people and preach the gospel, then let me know, because we're going to need some
18: amazing.
17: People.
18: It's
17: going
18: to be great.
17: July 13th, it's going to be fireworks and everything there.
18: Summer's getting busy.
17: Yeah, summer are getting busy. So talked about mental health. May is Mental Health Awareness Month. Every month seemed to be,
18: it should be
17: something.
18: Yeah, well, yeah.
17: You know, but it should be, every month should be. We shouldn't have to tell everybody to take care of your mental health. Like we've been telling everybody for, 9 years now. But it just seems like everything has an awareness month. Mm-hmm. It's pre-foliage awareness month. Well, it's grass is growing too quick awareness month.
18: Look, at the end of the day, not to cut you off, life is too busy, right? So, I hate to say it because I can't say it. We need those months, because otherwise people don't recognize. They don't stop and pause. They don't think about, hey, you know what? Maybe I work on my mental health every day, but let's be a little more, kind.
17: Like a reminder.
18: Yeah, exactly.
17: Yeah. You know? Yep. No, I agree with that. I think it's just because I'm in it. I think it's every day for me.
18: It is every day.
17: Yeah.
18: You know, that's your mission, yeah. And it's mine as well. And, I mean, look, don't Google what every day of the year looks like, because this is apple pie day.
17: Everything.
18: You know, so,
17: yeah.
18: Squirrel day. It's
17: But, yeah. Bartholomew Jones Awareness Day. I don't even know who that is. I made it up, but I bet you this one.
18: You should have said Matthew James Awareness Day. Yeah.
17: One, let's talk about Saturday before we get into mental health. Let me tell you my dark cloud, Kowalski, right? When I see you call preemptively before you get to an event, I know I'm getting a good story. Like, I know something good is coming. Rock for change. What did you call me? You're not going to believe this, you say.
18: Oh, yeah.
17: The tire flew off my car, yep. And then you skidded into a gas station.
18: Into the repair place. Yeah.
17: Yep, right into the repair place, yep. Which was actually, ironically, one of our stops, which mm-hmm. was kind of funny. But you said to me, and you started laughing, you're like, you're never going to believe this. I'm like, what? You're like, I hit a turkey. I'm like, yeah, so? You're like, no, I hit a turkey.
18: Well, okay. Well, first of all,
17: let's tell us the turkey story.
18: Talk, okay.
17: Yeah.
18: Because you know, here I am. I'm all excited. I'm like, I'm gonna be up there early. I leave the area around 5 o'clock in the morning to head up there. You know, it's an hour and a half. Thank you.
17: Yeah.
18: Cruising right along. You know, sunrise is looking good. The fog's lifting. I don't know. Let's just say 65 miles an hour, maybe 70 miles an hour. Not a single car on the road. It's what time do they call you? 6:30. Maybe.
17: Yeah, it was about five or seven. We should be here.
18: Yeah. And so, listen, all right, here's the thing. A few weeks back, as I'm driving down the road at 6 o'clock in the morning, there's a turkey running in the opposite lane, and the thing takes flight, and it's right next to my window. I can't make this stuff up. So, lately, there's been a thing with turkeys. I have never seen a turkey on the highway before. Never. Certainly not one that decided to kamikaze or try and beat my vehicle, because I connected with this thing at 65, 70 miles an hour, and it hit dead center in the grill of a Jeep that I'm renting. Okay,
17: yeah.
18: Rental. Here I'm thinking it's going to fall off, right? Yeah. The wing is flapped over the hood of the vehicle. Okay.
17: Hold on.
18: I'll put it right.
17: I don't think I can put it in the group chat, but I can show the camera if you're tuning into Hidden Battles Radio on Hidden Battles Facebook page.
18: You can post it on your page; they can find you.
17: Oh my God! It's perfect. All right. Oh, where's their camera? This one right by the back of my squash. Hold on. Ready? Can you make that out? So yeah. So tell us what you had to do.
18: So. The wing is flapped over the hood of the Jeep mm-hmm. as I'm driving. And, of course, my Polish math, I say, let me hit the brakes. Let me see if this thing will just pop right out. Well, it doesn't. So now I got to pull off the exit off ramp, some desolate road. And now this thing, which is quite massive, is stuck into the grill, into the radiator. So I'm like, I'm going to grab this. I got to grab this thing by the leg and rip it out. Yeah. And I'm not going to lie. I thought for a minute it might still be alive, and I could only imagine what my reaction was going to be. So, yeah. Anywho, so I would like to say gently, but no, I ripped the thing out of the grill of the car. It laid where it landed, and then I kept it moving. eventually, after I talked to you, I pulled into a rest stop to make sure the radiator wasn't leaking. There was no major damage. But that thing had to be about 15, 20 pounds. It was massive.
17: It was a big guy. Yeah. I'm going to tell you. So, Ellen thinks you're a turkey murderer.
18: Well, this is true. It happened. But
17: and Sean Kilbreth from Forge VFR is telling you you should have cooked it in the grill.
18: Well, I've had a few people say I should have done a few things with it.
17: You should have wore it on your back.
18: Buddy.
17: Like a spirit animal.
18: I was.
17: During the course of the ruck.
18: Given my mindset, I was a little frazzled, you know, that morning when I got up, got up there.
17: Sorry I laugh at your misfortunes.
18: Oh,
17: but,
18: it's funny as F. I'm not going to lie. You know,
17: God.
18: You can't make it up. You know what I mean?
17: It's to the point where you just have to laugh about it because there's nothing you can do about it. Like, you're going to let it consume you.
18: Zero. No, it wasn't that. I'm like, I was more perplexed at the fact that never in my life. I mean, deer versus car, coyote versus car. So, I don't know, something. An effing turkey? No, I don't get it. Come on. At 6:15 in the morning, I don't get it. Like, I'm in the middle. I'm still perplexed. So, and the best part was, you know, I had to leave earlier, leave the rec early to go to, go to a graduation over at UNH.
17: Yeah.
18: And I backed the car into the spot. And let me tell you, the amount of people that stopped at the hood, at the front of the Jeep.
17: Pointed and laughed.
18: Because there were still quite some feathers and maybe a foot in there.
17: There's a turkey foot sticking out of the cookie cup. Oh, God. So I told you that day, and I have pictures somewhere, but I got called up to the highway once for a turkey that got hit by a car and went through the windshield of the car, went past the driver, hit the back seat and landed in a car seat. There was no child in the car seat, but when they stopped the car and they opened the door to see, the turkey got out and walked away like nothing happened.
18: Buddy, you know, I don't know. 6 inches higher, 6 inches lower. You know,
17: oh, yeah.
18: Would have been a whole lot different.
17: You're that guy. You're like, and I thought it was me, but you definitely take it from me. Like, you are the luckiest unlucky person. Know what I mean? Well, we talk about it. Your tire falls off, but you slide into the gas station or the service station that's going to fix it instantly.
18: The tire rolls in between a tree and a fence, right? So it doesn't hit anybody. Nobody gets hurt. Yep. You know, and I literally just get into get the car fixed. You know?
17: I mean, you assassinate a turkey on the highway doing bunny fingers 65 to 70 miles per hour. But it didn't hit the windshield. You didn't swerve off the road and hit anybody. There's a lot of silver linings to your dark cloud.
18: But I'll tell you right now, you know me, I know it's a surprise to some, but I tend to overthink a bit. And I'll tell you right now.
17: Dr. Kim says you need a lucky turkey foot instead of a bummy foot.
18: I can see the gifts coming now.
17: He's a turkey killer. I'm getting you a turkey shirt.
18: Please. A hat.
17: Oh,
18: whatever.
17: No. You ruck for change in a turkey suit next year.
18: I could do that for you.
17: That'd be so fun. No, because then you're going to hit yourself. I don't know how you're going to make that possible.
18: No,
17: but
18: I'm not. You know, I will say I've had a lot of unique things happen to me in my life, to polite. But
17: I've only known you like 2 years, and I'm like, wow, he beats me every time. Doesn't I think I got it rough? I'm like, oh, wait.
18: So we go back to overachievers, right? If you're going to do anything worth doing.
17: Yeah, exactly.
18: It's worth overdoing.
17: Like, oh, did you hear about Matt? No, he got hit in the head from a meteor, fell out of a tree.
18: Oh, my God. No, that
17: he's
18: Joe,
17: fine, though.
18: Joe Dirt. It was
17: he's fine, though.
18: You know, it was a wild way to start the day. I'll tell you that right now.
17: Oh, my God. Yeah. So. All right, so how do we do this? All right, let's segue into mental health.
18: I think we just did.
17: Yeah. So being Mental Health Awareness Month, you know, on my feed, I get a bunch of things. There's a Japanese term. It's an ancient term called Kaizen, right? And it's little changes to make big impact. And as I did a little research in this, I found out that back after like the World War II, at the end of World War II, everybody used to call everything that came from Japan like Japanese crap, right? So this new guy came in and went to Toyota and said, let's change little things to try to make things better. So he moved like a wrench 3 inches closer and realized that saved him like 2.5 seconds. Well, 2.5 seconds over 1 million cars is a big impact, right? So we think about that. He was saying between just making these really small adjustments. So how do we do that with our lives, right? I'm on kind of a let's not be so fat journey, right?
18: You know, you should be a little bit nicer to yourself about that one.
17: Well, I'm just being honest with you. So I've talked to friends who have like lost weight doing it by dieting, but not huge, strict diets, not fad diets, whatever. And when I talk to them, like, you know, how'd you do it? They're like, I just changed little things.
18: Right.
17: Like if you don't eat a bag of chips before you go to bed, or ranch dressing is like one of my favorite things. Like if I could coat myself in it, I would. But they say it's the little things like that make big impacts for it. So little things, fitness stuff. Do 2 more push-ups you did today. Do it tomorrow. Do little more. Little things will make bigger impacts.
18: Right. And it's also not to cut you off. It's not about building and increasing numbers or reps. It's just being consistent, right? So even if you don't feel, maybe you wake up and you're sore and you don't want to go for that walk or go for that run, then just get on the floor and do some stretches, you know?
17: Yeah.
18: Get the blood flowing.
17: These are the little changes.
18: Little things.
17: Is it something more than you did yesterday? Mm-hmm. Is it something more than you did 10 minutes ago? Mm-hmm. You know, I find that, you know, even at the office, we sit there and we get stagnant for a while. And what do? We get up and we're like, I'll walk over, I'll grab a water. So what I'm doing, I get up, you know, because I'm sitting too long, and then I'm starting to drink a lot more water. So now my water intake's up, mm-hmm. right? I'm moving a little more. I'm not snacking so much, well, because everybody ate the snacks at the office anyway. There's none there. But these are the little things that are going to help us. And these are the little things that, so say, for instance, you know, you have anxiety with public speaking or being at the mall or being in crowds or whatever like that. So do little changes, right? Maybe being there for 10 minutes is too much. Go there for a minute, you know, make a conscious effort to try to do a little more. Mm-hmm. Depression, you know, it's so easy to just climb back into bed. Mm-hmm. So instead, don't climb into bed. Go sit on the couch, read a book. Mm-hmm. Little changes.
18: Yeah, I think, first of all, if you can increase your physical activity, you know, mm-hmm. it's better than any mm-hmm. medication, right? Yeah. And but for most people, having a physical exercise in their life, it does help. Mm-hmm. It does help. Yeah. But also, you know, I think we talked about a couple weeks back when I went to that program, you know, it's about, you know, practice being grateful, gratitude every day, you know, just wake up and think, you know, you may not be in the best mood, but maybe you say, hey, I'm grateful I was able to put 2 feet on the floor this morning. I'm up, you know, I'm going to get moving, you know. Yep. It's not huge goals. It's not win the lottery. It's not, you know, gaining all muscle. It's not, you know, it's just small, consistent things.
17: Make you feel better, mm-hmm. you know. When you see results, little results, you know, you start to feel better. You need pants. Speaking of pants, you stole my most comfortable sweatpants on the planet.
18: I washed them for you at least.
17: Did you wear them?
18: No.
17: Then why would you wash them?
18: I don't freaking know. They were
17: frickin's
18: in my...
17: Frickin's not a swear. Well, it's frickin' frickity frick frick all day long.
18: Because now you're telling everybody stole your pants. Like, can we tell that story? We're supposed to be talking about mental health, but...
17: Yeah, right. Well, this bothered me. It was the most comfortable pair of pants I owned.
18: I actually, for a minute, I was struggling with...
17: And the backstory's not as exciting as people think it is.
18: No. I stopped by to get cleaned up before an event and somehow grabbed... It doesn't matter.
17: It does, because people are thinking you took my pants off.
18: No. Well, you know what? Now I have to say that you did not pick up your room and you left clothes on the floor. So when I picked up my clothes, they got in.
17: Yeah, I was trying to be quiet at 6:15 in the morning before I left.
18: I was curious to see if you were actually tearing the place apart looking for them.
17: No, nope.
18: But yes, they are. Anyways,
17: I do recommend you wear them once and then wash them and give them back.
18: I actually just snuggle with them. I don't wear them.
17: Just put them on your pillow.
18: Yeah, exactly. Just
17: wrap the legs around.
18: Yeah, yeah, like a sweater from the 80s. Biff. All right.
17: No, I was walking through Sierra and I was just walking, and the way I find my clothes is I just feel. I go to the section that's my size, right. And I just run my hand through it, like what's his name, Marcus Aurelius from when he died and he's putting his hands through the wheat field at the end of 300. But I just feel them, and then when I felt these sweatpants, I started feeling the sweatpants. I'm like, oh, these are nice. I pull them off, and I put them on, but they are so soft. You have to fist fight your feet to get through the leg. It's the biggest pain in the butt. Mm. However, when they're on. They're magical.
18: I will take your word for it.
17: Okay.
18: Or I will check out the brand. And
17: yeah, because you just washed them without wearing them, right? But I do that with the shirts, too. Like, if you ever notice, like, all the Hidden Battle shirts are wicked soft, mm-hmm. you know? Oh, speaking of which, if you want to purchase one of these 22 for the 22 shirts, we still have some left over. Fire me off an email and let me know. I'll let you know if we have our sizes left. But there's not many left. I think there's maybe, like, 6 or 7 left. Mm. Out of all the ones we got.
18: That's good.
17: Yeah. But yeah, so little changes. For our listeners out there, do you guys have any little changes that you've done or you've made or you strive to make bigger impacts in life? Hey, Tim, how are you? Hey, look out also for the golf tournament coming up in October. Our buddy Tim has made a camouflaged Hidden Battles Louisville Slugger bat. Custom made. Painted the camouflage on it and mm-hmm. put the logo on it. He did one last year for us, red, white, and blue, and he also designed a glove that we raffled off. It's absolutely amazing. So, yeah. How are you, Tim? No bowling tonight, I see. What little changes have people made?
18: If I was going 5 miles an hour slower or faster, would I have missed or would it
17: hit the deer? I don't know. Yeah, I mean, you never know. I actually, I had an episode with a deer where if I had slowed down, I wouldn't have had his nose rub go down the side of my truck. Mm. You know, if I'd slowed down, I would have taken him out, you know. Let me see. So I had a list of things I wanted to talk about. Little things like that we should be thinking about while during Mental Health Awareness Month, and then implement it into every month is what things that you do every day that help you get through the tough mornings. You know, the turkey and my grill mornings. Like what are those things? I find when things aren't going my way, and this is the stupidest thing ever. I find when things aren't going my way at all and everything's fighting me, which I have those days where everything fights me, I will literally get back into bed for 5 minutes and get out of bed and restart my day.
18: I can see how that would work. I would be afraid that I'd wake up at noon. it's just I need to get up and out, you know.
17: Yeah.
18: I will tell you that, you know, even on the days where you inadvertently have Thanksgiving early, you know, like I did the other day, you know, you just got to be a little bit kind to yourself.
17: You should have taken that thing right to exit 20. There's this great Chinese food place right there. You should have brought it in and have that thing prepared for you.
18: Buddy, I'm... the best is I'm wondering... Thank God it was so early in the morning, because I'm wondering, is anybody seeing me drive down the street with this thing on while I'm trying to pull over, find somewhere I can just get rid of it, you know?
17: We just told this story the other night, Billy and I... Billy Leupold, when he was training me, and we were working late nights, he was training me, and we were coming up this little windy hill coming towards the center of town where the police station is, and I'm driving, and I hit a robin, and the robin rolled up onto the hill, onto the hood of the car, and it was flapping its wings like it was doing the kibbe, and I just kept driving. I was laughing. I could not stop laughing, and Billy's yelling at me, telling me I need to pull over and get this damn bird off the hood of the cruiser.
18: Sure.
17: He's like, you can't drive through the center with a bird dead on you. And I'm like, no, I'm gonna. And he kept yelling at me. He's like, you will not. So I had to pull over on the side of the road, and I had to flick this thing off the hood of the car. When I think that motor vehicle versus bird, I think it's hysterical.
18: Okay, fair enough. But I didn't exactly have the proper the BS, the scene safety gloves and all that stuff. And I'm like, now I'm like trying to pluck this thing out, literally. The thud that it made when it hit the ground, I just can't right now.
17: It would have been awesome if its head came up over the hood and looked at you.
18: I would have gone home. I would not. Absolutely not. That was.
17: It looks at you and it melts, F you.
18: That was unreal. I mean, let's just start with, because it's stuck in there. I don't understand it. Like, it didn't fall off. It didn't bounce off. It literally was impaled in the radiator.
17: Yeah. But you ever see those videos of, like, people hit coyotes and they're in the grill of the car and they have to take the tire off so it can escape? Like, you ever seen these videos?
18: No.
17: There's no way I'm the only person that's seen these videos.
18: I'm sure.
17: I crack up raccoons driving in the... Like, I've seen ones where guys bring their cars into the shop, and the shop's like, oh, they're complaining there's a whiny noise coming from the engine, and they pull a plastic panel off, and, like, a family of skunks falls out. Is it like, you've never seen these?
18: Mm-mm.
17: Oh, my God, we're going to have to find them.
18: I'm sure my phone will be chiming later. you know, but I mean...
17: Here's Matt's number. Send him. No, we're kidding.
18: Yeah, to bring it back around. You know, what do? I'm very fortunate. I'm very grateful for you, for our other close friends and our community that I can actually lean on. And there's no solution, right? I just need to vent, right?
17: Yeah.
18: I just need to get out there.
17: That's the best way.
18: And that's it, you know, and you keep it moving. Once you start keeping it inside, that's when it all bottles up. It's not why me or what was me. I mean, that happens, right? So...
17: I think the best thing is it's like when we share these mishaps, these misfortunes, right? I don't know what the percentage of it is, whether it's 60-40 laughing at or laughing with each other. You know what I mean? Like every time something happens, I'm like, oh, my God, listen to this. And we laugh. Mm-hmm. Like how much percentage of that am I laughing with you or am I laughing at you? And I really don't care because laughter is humor, right?
18: Right.
17: And then also getting and venting and talking about these things that are like, I always feel so much better right after. It's like a nice little therapy session.
18: 100%.
17: It's that peer support thing.
18: Helps you shift your, it helps you reframe what you're going through. I think if I recall, and if I get it wrong, forgive me, we'll look it up later. I believe I learned the other week that 80% of our thoughts are negative daily, right? So if we can shift that, maybe if we can lower that a little bit, or, you're talking about small things. If you can, maybe get up 15 minutes early, just be present, a little mindful exercise.
17: So some of the listeners are actually saying, so Julie's saying that walks and reading help her. Mm-hmm. Amy stated that she created a Facebook page for 30-day challenges where you choose your challenge and the bare minimum are you willing to do for 30 days straight. She just finished a 30-day challenge of doing a 5K for 3 days straight to kicking off half marathon training. That's cool. Very cool. Yeah, see, that's awesome. Mm-hmm. Dr. Kim, when I'm having a bad day and the day's fighting me, she finds a good playlist and sing along to it. Really loud helps. I'm with you there. Mm-hmm. Big Tim, I hit a bird taking a buddy to PT test to be a state trooper. It took forever. He said it took forever to get it out of the grill.
18: So what you're saying is I'm lucky because I was able to yank it. I was able to take it out in pieces.
17: It's not out of the grill yet. You still have tons of it in there.
18: This is true.
17: I looked and I'm like, wow, it's not in there. It's
18: the majority of the bird's out.
17: Yeah. Oh, my God. It's awesome. So one thing that, Amy's showing, Amy created a Facebook page, Dr. Kim singing out loud. Tim has got his buddy. Have we assigned, I think we pretty much, we assigned each other our battle buddies. We're battle buddies, right?
18: Yeah.
17: For our listeners out there, something to think about. Find your battle buddy. And your battle buddy is somebody simple. It's that person you call to tell the funny things that have happened to you. Mm-hmm. I slipped down 3 flights of steps and I stood up. I wasn't hurt and I stood up quick so that nobody saw me. I mean, how many times have you fallen and tripped and then you get up real quick, look for cameras, look to see if any, and then...
18: You mean going upstairs or down? Yeah.
17: Either or.
18: Yeah.
17: And then you lick your wounds in private, but the person that you call and tell these things to, that's your battle buddy. These are the people that you should call and say, I'm having the worst damn day ever, because they're going to be the ones that are going to walk you through it.
18: Mm-hmm.
17: So identify your battle buddy.
18: And those relationships are important, right? It's also, sometimes you just need to say to somebody, listen, I don't need you to speak. I need to vent. I just need to get it out. And, so somebody that's going to, just sit there and listen, because sometimes that's all it takes.
17: And what I find a lot too is I've been telling people, I tell people all the time, it's when you're struggling silently, it's okay to talk about it. Mm-hmm. And especially the people like in our circles, we're all providers.
18: Mm-hmm.
17: We're all the ones that are picking up. We're the ones that do worse for everybody else, right? And when I call those people and I can tell that they're going through some ass, right? Mm-hmm. And they're like, no, I'm the guy who listens. I'm the guy who talks, or, she or whatever. And they say it. And it's like, no, but it's all right to talk. And I'll listen this time because guess what? I'm keeping tabs and you are going to be that person for me one day.
18: Sure.
17: I'm joking. But I think a lot of people don't understand that. And I've talked to Sean Kilbert about this too, is we need, especially as caregivers, we need those people that we can rely on.
18: Mm-hmm.
17: And when we, when we're like silently suffering, it affects everything that we're doing and it affects the services that we provide to other people. Whether it being cranky, I have those moments where I'm like, I hate doing this. I don't want to do it anymore. I'm just done. I have those times. But then a good rant, and I feel better after.
18: Well, like I said, I'm not trying to keep going back to that program. It comes down to disclosure, right? Just put it out there, and that's everyone finds somebody that you can at least put it out there. And it's not no judgment, You can't carry it all, and I thought I could for a lot of years,
17: But I will tell you, there is a point where leaning on your battle buddy is not going to be a substitute for talking to a professional.
18: Oh, absolutely not. These are
17: I mean, because there was a point where, like me, I'll use me for example. There was a point where I was venting all the time to the same people, not getting results because I was not getting the tools to repair what was causing a lot of my trauma,
18: right?
17: And my mannerisms and behaviors and triggers and whatever.
18: Battle Buddy is not a replacement for therapy.
17: Not at all.
18: You're not going to get that same. Yeah.
17: Battle Buddy's a pit stop.
18: Yeah.
17: You know? But you should, like I said, you should find that person you talk to when things are good, things are bad.
18: Yeah.
17: And it's funny because, like, when I talk to my therapist, Gregory, I'm scheduled every other week. Mm-hmm. And there's days where I'm like, I'm just going to cancel. I'm doing well. Mm-hmm. But it's all right for me to talk to him when I'm doing well.
18: It's funny, right? And I do the same thing. Just last week I had it. And I was, hey, my life's going good. I'm good, right?
17: Mm-hmm.
18: You know, my bird incident here or there. Mm-hmm. But, you know, everything's pretty good.
17: And you know what I find when you do that? Like, I just talked to him the other day about something that happened to me. And I said, I realized when my thermometer,

0: identifying what you're doing right.
1: Right, 100%.
0: Yeah, and it's...
1: You know, for me, I'll just be like, the flip side is sometimes you feel like you're doing right, you feel like you're doing well, and you start talking, one or two things pop up, you know? Mm-hmm. And that's the biggest thing about, you know, having a moment. It's okay to take space. It's okay to take your time and be like, listen, let's reconvene in an hour. I need an hour to run, decompress. I can't talk right now. I'm too wound up, whatever it is, you know, and we'll come back to it, you know? But don't let it go, you know? Make sure you have those talks if you need to, you know?
0: Yeah, absolutely. I find that, like, the good talks are just as, I think they're more beneficial than the bad talks.
1: Yeah.
0: I mean, the bad talks are great because you're getting it out there, mm-hmm. but the good talks are reassuring you that you're doing a good job. It's that, you good boy, who's a good boy? Like, those are my moments for me, you know? And I need those sometimes.
1: Who doesn't? No. Who doesn't? I like to think we don't, but who doesn't?
0: Yeah. Let's talk about the fact that everybody out there should know by now, by listening to Hidden Battles Radio and being part of the Hidden Battles family and community, that you aren't alone. There's so many people. You literally could go into the Facebook page, Hidden Battles Facebook group, and say, you know what, I'm just not having a good day. And you're going to get a ton of people that are going to say, like, what do you need?
1: Mm-hmm.
0: You know, you need to talk. What's going on? Throw it out there. And by no means is that a replacement for therapy, but it's a good place to just vent or create a conversation with people let people know, because you are not alone in this.
1: No.
0: Like, we all share similar struggles, you know, and throw it out there. You don't have to be specific and say, you know, when I was a kid, my father used to beat me with a belt. Like, just say, listen, I'm going through a hard time right now. You know, some child adolescent trauma, and what gets you through the day, you know, and start to pick people's brains and engage each other as a community. And that's a huge thing. A lot of people don't understand that they should be engaging each other. No.
1: I know, I was just having this conversation not too long ago where, you know, when my stuff kind of came to a head back in late 19, early 20, you know, for several years, outside of a therapist, I did everything myself, right? And I mean, and personally, I feel like I made my greatest strides just in the last couple of years alone after meeting you guys and getting back out there and getting and accepting the fact that I can't do it all by myself, you know? It's not always the easiest thing to do and put yourself out there, but I tell you, it pays dividends if you allow it.
0: Mm-hmm. Well, you got to find that people that you're comfortable with.
1: Right.
0: I mean, you're not going to sit, you know, like Forrest Gump, sit on the side of, you know, bench, wait for the bus you know, bleed out. Because one, you're either going to freak these people sitting next to you out, which is, thanks to the Compact Act of 2020, you can get a free emergency room visit.
1: No.
0: But, you know... Tim just said, I do it all the time. Just walk away to cool it off. And it is. It works amazingly.
1: I think of that movie, The Town, with Ben Affleck, where he's saying, I like to have a good cry in the nail salon. You know, sometimes you just got to let it go.
0: But yeah, I know some of the hardest, toughest people I know will go and get their feet pedicures and
1: that's a whole other.
0: No. That's goes out the self care.
1: 100%. Absolutely.
0: You know, and just to go and take that moment. Yeah, you don't like your feet. Isn't it ironic that you kill the turkey and you have the same legs and feet as a turkey?
1: These legs, all right, they might be small in stature, but they hold up this massive statue. You know what I'm saying? So don't be jealous.
0: Okay, I'm not.
1: Not at all. Where's Jesse? We need him. Right?
0: Listen, if you, like I said, Hidden Battles, we have a bunch of events for you to engage other people and feel like you belong, because you do belong. We have our... Heroes meet up tomorrow night at the YMCA in Lowell from 7 to 9 p.m. We usually, at 8:30, the housekeeper comes around and we usually pack it up so they can get on with their night instead of holding them in there. But this Thursday at Shaw's, 8:30 in the morning, we have our... ML Shaw's on Broadway and Drake It. We have our breakfast meetup. We have the Sunday morning rucks, Mines Falls, meet at the skate park, not the skating rink, at the skate park, 9:30, and we do, you know, leisurely 4.5 miles.
1: Yes.
0: Don't let that scare you. You easily can go a mile, turn around, head back, or whatever.
1: It's not.
0: We have registration for the kayak with the mission. It's July 18th. You can go to swam.org to sign up for that. Golf tournaments out there, October 16th. It's a Friday, Trailbrook.
1: How's that filling up? Is that filling up fast?
0: We haven't even advertised it. Yeah,
1: oh, okay.
0: We have teams selling.
1: Nice.
0: So it's really good.

0: But yeah, I mean, we have all these things. If you are a woman and you're interested in power program, that's kicking off now. They have, I believe, if you go to the Empower group page, they have tennis and yoga scheduled already. Scheduled out. Awesome. So if you're interested in the Empower program, fire off an email to Nona at Hidden Battles. So it's Nona, hiddenbattlesfoundation.org, to let her know. And if you forgot that, just info@hiddenbattlesfoundation.org, and I will get you in touch with her. So if you're interested in doing some of the Empower programs over the course of the summer, there are going to be some pop-up stuff. I think they've got some pickleball, some tennis. There's a whole bunch of things that are going to be happening. And then the third, fourth round, I'm not sure, Dr. Kim, it's like that'll be kicking off in the fall. Comedy program's coming back in the fall. Excited about that. This summer, we're going to slow down a lot of our stuff because of the fact that a lot of people go away for the summer.
1: Sure.
0: But October kicks off couples cooking classes again. And when I say couples, it just means two. You can bring a friend, bring a buddy, a support group. One of our friends brings their college-age kid with them, and they have fun. They have parent-kid time with them. I've brought in Craigie in the past. It's 16 and over. However, Craigie was born into this, and he comes anyway.
2: Absolutely. So is it always the same place, or are you guys changing up the venues?
0: No, it's going to be in the same place. We'll announce all that stuff. We just partnered up with an amazing organization in Pelham, so that's happened. We're going to be kicking off some QPR trainings.
2: Nice.
0: With the local police and fire department. So there is a lot going on with us, but this is how we stay engaged. This is how I stay engaged. So there's little things that you need to do to stay engaged. So
2: aside from the events, we still have some races left for the...
0: So we do have a lot of races coming up. May 31st is going to be the Run to End Addiction, which is going to be in Pelham.
2: 5K Pelham, right?
0: Yep. Outrun Addiction. There it is.
2: Yeah, that's such a good time.
0: We just had Jamie and Joy on last weekend, last week for it. Mm-hmm. But we still have bibs available for that. So fire off a message to either info@hiddenbattlesfoundation.org or Christina@hiddenbattlesfoundation.org.
2: And you can walk, run. It's not a...
0: Oh, yeah. I'm going to ruck it.
2: Yeah.
0: And Junie.
2: Yeah.
0: There's no, listen, although I do have to train for the Philadelphia 8K
2: Step
0: it up a little.
2: Toughen up those feet a little bit.
0: Yeah, I do. I can stop. I can start walking on hot coals.
2: All right, that's a little aggressive, but go ahead. You do you.
0: I'm going to do that.
2: Yeah. All right.
0: Get some spray on shoes.
2: Sure.
0: Flint Lockwood style.
2: With the toes?
0: Yeah.
2: How about those shoes with the toes?
0: I can't wear them. I tried.
2: Individual
0: They're
2: toes.
0: Creepy. Yeah. Creepy. My feet, they just don't feel right being spread legged.
2: Because they're webbed?
0: No, they're not webbed. That's why. Like a hawk's foot. Like grabbing onto an eagle talon.
2: Turkey carcass.
0: Yeah, it's like grabbing a turkey out of your grill.
2: I think we should write a book.
0: Yeah, we should. No, that's the podcast coming up. Can't make this S up.
2: Yours truly.
0: One thing I do recommend, and start daily goals and weekly goals. This is how I accomplish my daily goals. I put them on Post-its, and you've seen my desk. I literally stack the Post-its. Each task is a Post-it. I don't do a list because when I finish that task, I crumple it up, I throw it in the barrel. I'm not crossing things out because when I cross things out for me, and it may be a lot different for you, is I get overwhelmed and I go, okay, I've done 12 things. I'm done. Like, I've done enough for today. Mm-hmm. Where if I don't see what I've accomplished, I go, okay. But then I do have on Excel, I do have a list of things that I need to do. And that's where I get my Post-it list from. So then I go in and I complete them all and go, wow, I got a real lot done today. Or I'll go, oh, okay, I got the five major things I need to get done today. So that's my daily goal.
2: If I could build off of that. And so similar system, right? You could take index cards, right? If you have...
0: Yeah.
2: A long list. You put them all in a basket and you just pick one a day, you know, depending on what the priorities of it are. And that's it, you know, and before you know, it's not only, you're getting stuff done, but it's bigger, right? It's also, you are building that confidence. You're feeling, it feels good to get stuff done. And if you, as opposed to just kind of getting overwhelmed and pushing aside, right?
0: Yeah. So. Yeah, because we do get that way. I feel like that landslide of tasks are just overwhelming. Like the wave is just rolling us in it. But if you don't look at it that way and you only look at taking one step at a time, little changes make big impacts. Mm-hmm. So if you do that, realistically, you're going to get a lot more accomplished because you're not going, oh my God, I have so much. I'll do put it tomorrow. I just can't do it today. I'm overwhelmed. Where if you go, you know what? I'm going to do two of these today. Then you've accomplished something more than you did when you just said packing it up and climbing back in and binge watching something on TV, you know?
2: And the other thing is that, you know, there's no, you don't need New Year's resolutions or a holiday or a special date to do this. Just start now. Just start with something small. Yeah. You know, make your bed.
0: Your New Year's resolution should be, do not eat as much as you did last night. I tend to eat so much on New Year's Eve. Like,
2: okay, that just went for our left
0: so
2: eye.
0: So much.
2: It's like Chinese food, what are we doing?
0: No, now I want Chinese food. You can't be dangling that carrot in front of me, turkey foot.
2: It happens. I mean, well, I was going to drop off the duck at the place, but or a little Peking duck, Peking turkey.
0: Has a smile. Has a smile. Does anybody know what movie reference that came from? Yeah, Progress Over Perfection. Dr. Kim, I've said this before. It took me years to let go of perfection. Like, when I first, obviously, because this show is not perfection at all anymore.
2: I thought because we reached it. All right. Fair enough.
0: No, maybe you.
2: No, definitely not.
0: But I will tell you, when I first started doing podcasting, a 45-minute podcast would take me 6 hours to edit. Mm-hmm. Because everything was perfection. I had to make sure that everybody's microphones were all on the same level. Mm-hmm. There was no background noise. At the time, I didn't know that these wonderful little muffs that go over the microphone stop popping noises. You know, when you talk and you say pee, pop, whatever, there's a pop to it.
2: Okay.
0: And these take that away, which is strange. I don't know how. But I would actually have to digitally go in there and remove that. Okay. So that perfection, I wasted, realistically, months of my time, life doing it.
2: We could reframe it. You know, you were learning. I mean, you didn't know. I mean, it's just, but yeah, I get it.
0: Now it's like, you get what you get. That's it. This is it, obviously.
2: That seems very evident.
0: Which draws the listeners and viewers that we have on here to listen to me screw up and say hidden bottles instead of hidden battles.
2: Well, I mean,
0: you know,
2: that's what makes you who you are. And that's
0: it is. Yeah.
2: Your authentic self.
0: Identical.
2: Small changes.
0: Yeah, every day, small changes. Every day. So at the end of the week, what do we try to accomplish? Like, what's the goal that we try to accomplish for a week? Mine this week is trying to open up the pool. I would love to get that.
2: Right.
0: And mow the rice paddies in the front of my house because my grass is probably 12 inches tall right now. I don't even know how that happened so quick.
2: I've never seen grass grow that fast. I think you're using poison chemicals. You got something going on there.
0: Probably, yeah. Right. Yeah. No, whatever. Me and...
2: Gotta have USADA come in and test.
0: Yeah. Just don't eat my grass. You'll glow. I saw this big thing about strawberries. I love strawberries. And if you're not rinsing your strawberries... Well, no, it goes back to chemicals. Are we doing? I just saw this thing that says that strawberries are sprayed with like 27 lethal chemicals to keep them from not deteriorating in their trip from whatever country they came from to here.
2: Mm-hmm.
0: So I literally soak my strawberries in water and rinse them like 12 times before we eat them. And do you know if you do that and you put them in a Tupperware container, your strawberries will last like 2 weeks if you don't eat them. I mean, they don't last that long with me, but if not, you don't rinse them and you leave them on your counter, you throw them in your fridge, those things will be spoiled in 2 days.
2: So could we make a small change to maybe shorten that time period it takes you to wash them for 3 hours?
0: No, I just let them soak. But no, I mean, the way I look at it is this. Do you ever take home like fruit from your local grocer?
2: Oh, yeah. And
0: you're like, you go to grab it the next day and it's got more hair on it than my chin. You're like, this is so bizarre. Like, I just got them. So that aggravates me. But if you wash them and you rinse them, then it'll last longer. Kiwi. I've had kiwi. I cut it up and throw it in the Tupperware container until my wife stole it all from me this morning. It was like a week long. We've had kiwi. And I usually buy like 5 of them, cut them all up and throw them in there.
2: Mm-hmm.
0: Yeah. Blueberries, strawberries, grapes, same thing.
2: One small change. Yeah. Mm-hmm. His and hers.
0: Yeah.
2: But
0: that goes back to the pesticide thing you were talking about, my lawn.
2: Mm.
0: I'm not rinsing my lawn.
2: No,
0: Mother Nature just did that.
2: Just being me.
0: Yeah. Oh, Tim, you saw that too this morning? Must have came through. We have very similar feeds. But yeah, I'm not going to say the company because they'll sue us. But it's a huge strawberry provider. And they say that they spray them with so many carcinogens and pesticides that it's like horrible for you. So. But anyway, those are some of the things. That's a small task for me.
2: Absolutely.
0: But some of the big tasks that I like to do for the week is I have my punch list for the week that I have to do for Hidden Battles, and then I look at things I got to do around my house and squeeze them all in together, but mow the lawn and get the pool open.
2: Yeah.
0: And then next week I got to drill sauna tool holes, and then so I can stop building that deck.
2: Get that going.
0: You got that deck up. I can do cannonballs off it. Shatter my spine.
2: Yeah.
0: Oh, I want to do like Anaconda or Anaconda. Oh, no. We should watch 1942. Have you ever seen that movie?
2: I think I've seen part of it, or at least a trailer.
0: So Google that. Great movie with John Belushi, Dan Aykroyd, Treat Williams. Who else is in that movie? Can't remember. But it's about Hollywood, 1942, Japanese attack. We're in World War II. Mm-hmm. But it's a comedy, but we can sit there and float in the pool and watch it because the opening scenes is a submarine scene. So
2: that'll be fun as long as we keep the horror movies out of reach of, you know.
0: Oh, Craigie?
2: Yeah,
0: we don't want to frighten him. I can handle this. All right, come on out. I was so sick of hearing him saying, I can do it. And I'm like, okay, come on out. Freddy Krueger. Dude, we were all laughing. That kid hit one step going up the stairs in the house.
2: Yeah, up for 3 days.
0: Yep, up for 3 days. Slammed the slider and locked it.
2: Oh, poor Greg.
0: Yeah, so that's an invite-only party. Tim, if you live closer, dude, I would definitely 100% have you over. Dr. Kim, you can come. So what Matt's referring to is in my backyard, we set up a big, giant movie screen, and we watch. It's usually on Friday the 13th. In the warmer weather, but we set up a movie screen and we watch Friday the 13th and we just roast the movie the whole time.
2: Don't lie, we watch romantic comedies.
0: Right. Oh, we did, yeah. Well, When Harry Met Sally, yeah. That was a good one.
2: Yeah. Love Actually. No, I don't know.
0: Yeah, we were, The Notebook, it was good.
2: Yeah,
0: we watched that. I teared up a little.
2: Yeah, absolutely.
0: I was like, he stayed with her that long? That got crazy.
2: I cry at cartoons,
0: Oh my God, yeah, all the time. Mm-hmm. Every Disney cartoon I cry at.
2: Yeah.
0: And I don't know why I cry at them.
2: That's something for Gregory, I think.
0: Oh, no, we've talked about it. I'm not getting into that on this. We'll get offline, we will. We're coming to the top of the hour of Hidden Battles ranting for Ranting Radio. No, it's Hidden Battles Radio live on WSMN 1590 AM 95.3 FM. It is Scott and Matt. Chris is on hiatus for a little while. But we're here every Monday night from 7 to 9, some commercial breaks. If you haven't seen, we stream live on WSMN.live and also on Hidden Battles Facebook page. Some nights we will actually not be on Facebook because we do have nights where we play some music. If I'm by myself, it just helps me and helps you with your sanity to not hear me just ramble. Thank you to our partners for the hour, Swim with the Mission. 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
3: Hi, this is Sid Mark with more of the May sounds of Frank Sinatra and the legend continues. From May of 1953 with Nelson Riddle on to May of 1961 with Billy May. And then and again, Frank Sinatra and Tommy Dorsey and The Song Is You, all on this week's Sounds of Sinatra. My name is Sid Mark, and you're invited.

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1: Persistent rain throughout the day ended up washing out day one qualifying at the Indianapolis Motor Speedway, and that moves qualifying to day two. Practice gets underway at 9:30 Eastern, with qualifying getting underway at noon. By day's end, the field will be set for the 110th running of the Indianapolis 500. At 4 o'clock Eastern, we will do the Fast 12 and then the Firestone Fast 6 at 6 p.m. Eastern. Key thing to remember: one attempt and one attempt only for the field of 33. Reminding you of some of the first qualifiers: Scott Dixon drew position one, Christian Lundgaard, Ryan Hunter-Reay, Ed Carpenter, and Rinus VK. Scott McLaughlin, Nolan Siegel, Graham Rahal, Joseph Newgarden, and Will Power complete the top 10. Day two of qualifying to come at the Indianapolis Motor Speedway.
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10: 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James Klein is a forensic social worker, and Bob Bardis is a practicing attorney.
11: They are both counselors in their respective professions who see, hear, and promote the value of music to one's mental health. Each week, they will give you rock and metal news, concert reports, and showcase a new-to-you artist, plus a recommendation of who you should hear in your headphones. A show where mental health meets metal health. And here are your counselors of concerts, James Klein and Bob Bardas.
12: All right, welcome to the show. I'm James Klein. We have Bob Bardas. You also know him as Bardicus. The intern is not here.
7: School today.
12: School?
7: School event, something or other. He let me know when we went out on Thursday night last week for the show at the end that I said, I'll see you next week for that. And he was like, nope, 2 weeks out. I said, no problem.
12: So what was his thoughts of the live performance we went to over in Milford? I saw him recording some of it.
7: Yes, so last Thursday, Mr. Klein and myself and Mr. Troy, we picked up a few extras along the way. Mrs. Klein went, Trisha accompanied us, we got Sister Carrie, and headed up Lisa from across the hall from the Masonic Lodge and her husband. So we kind of packed the place in Milford to see Bob O'Burns, who we have interviewed several times on the radio. He's played acoustically here in the studio, and he is out on his world tour now promoting his book on life on the road, and was reading some excerpts from that as well as kind of doing. It reminded me of a VH1 Storytellers type, if you remember that that program. Of course, that was completely lost on 17-year-old Troy. You know, what's VH1? What's that? So
12: it's still around. It's just yes. I don't think anybody his age is watching it.
7: Correct. So yes, we took in the show, had some food as well, and then when the show concluded, I went up and got a book from Bobo, as did Mr. Troy. And then were you still there when next thing you know, Troy ended up Bobo Burns got his bass guitar out, gave it to Troy. Troy slung that over his shoulder, started playing bass a little bit.
12: No, I was not. No.
7: And it wasn't going over the PA. It was okay. Just localized. And right. They were chatting back and forth and talking technique and whatever. And, you know, to me, it was wah, wah, wah, wah, wah, wah, wah, wah, right. wah, wah. And so I stepped out of the way. They talked for a while. And then I introduced Troy to Cameron, who is Cameron Thomas, who is the drummer for the band Incidentals. Okay. And as you may recall, Bob O'Burns grew up with some of these guys, Morgan, and who accompanied Bobo at the last couple of songs and played acoustic guitar and harmonized with him. Right. There are four guys that did not go further on the road, or they went so far on the road and then came back to families and lifestyles and mm-hmm. whatnot. Those four gentlemen have formed the band Incidentals, and they do a number of the local clubs. They will be off the Milford Oval this Saturday, the 16th, and they will in the evening, and they'll be playing Sunday afternoon outside at Stella Blue, right underneath the WSMN studios.
12: Okay.
7: So I think I'm more inclined to head for a Sunday afternoon. Well, let me paraphrase or correct that. I believe Trisha would be more inclined to accompany me to a Sunday afternoon outdoor show okay. than a late night pub show in Milford. Right. Bob Bianchi and I are riding motorcycles in a charity event on Sunday morning very early. So I'm also now inclined to skip the Saturday night, you know, not leave the pub till 11:30 or 12 and right. then have to be up at sunrise to be up north at O Dark Hundred to.
12: So in other words, you're trying to act your age.
7: Trying to be responsible, right?
12: All depends on how you want to view it.
7: Yes. I'll still run with scissors, yeah, you know, but at times I have to be responsible. Right. So sidebar, we have the Preakness
13: running the second jewel of the Triple Crown for the thoroughbred racing. I covered the Derby 2 weeks ago. The Preakness is this Saturday night at 7 o'clock. It'll be over at 7:02, so I could easily make Milford, but I'm thinking I'm getting there a little late, close to showtime. You know, knowing I got to get up early, I'm kind of talking myself through it on air, going bailout Saturday night. See the incidentals on Sunday afternoon. It's going to be 80 degrees and sunny. Right. We will be in the shade from the Masonic building being on the north side of the building, and I have seen the incidentals play here outside. So that'll kind of be a fun way to conclude Sunday night. And again, okay, that'll be Sunday the 17th of May, because today we're live on Thursday, May 14th. The show is replayed Saturday afternoon at 1 o'clock, and then also replayed Monday night at 9 o'clock following Hidden Battles with Scott Hydar. So if you're hearing the Monday replay, you miss both the Saturday and the Sunday show. So with that said, I went over and talked to Cameron Thomas, who is the drummer in the band. Cam has an extensive radio career. He does voiceover work. He does commercials for national organizations. He does weather reports. He does like the Ski 93 stuff. So he and I were talking radio a little bit, and he knows Troy's father,
12: okay,
13: or uncle, I should say. Okay. So again, Cam's also a Hollis guy. So we were playing genealogy for a little bit there on Thursday night last week. And as part of that, I was telling Cameron what Troy has been doing with jazz bass, rock bass, stand-up bass, wannabe a bass, you know, echo bass, all of that type of stuff. And Troy and Cam ended up talking, and Troy has a standing invite to come play with the Incidentals.
12: Okay, nice.
13: So I have not reached out to Troy to say, do you want to play Saturday night? Do you want to play Sunday? Or do you want to pick a different time and place? But yes, you can check out the Incidentals. They plan from Nashua, Milford, just over the border in Massachusetts at a couple of places, and then further up towards Francistown Way.
12: Yeah. Okay. Sounds like there's a thriving music scene between Nashua and Milford.
13: Yes.
12: Because one of my my newest neighbor, he's a musician. He does a lot of things at like Riley's and other places, like open mic nights and stuff like that. So, yeah.
13: I'm hearing a lot of people playing at Riley's. I have been in that building. A gentleman who I have known since high school started a comedy club in there just before the pandemic hit.
12: Really? Okay.
13: Yeah. It was great idea. I think it would work. He was getting some big names, as in like Lenny Clark, from Boston, that's been on a number of TV shows. Lenny Clark came up and was starting to promote, and then, you know, the zombie apocalypse happens and the world got shut down, and how are you going to do a comedy club during the pandemic? You're not.
12: Right.
13: So that space has now morphed into what we now know as Riley's. Again, we're not endorsing. We don't know anything about it. But yes, that's the location just north of the Milford Oval. So we'll have to take a road trip and check that out. But I'm hearing a lot of bands, when they're saying they're playing local in the Milford area, that seems to be the location.
12: Yeah. I've never been in it, but when I bike in the morning, I go by it every morning when I bike. So,
13: I've done live radio shows from inside there. Yes, okay. When I was working with Chad at the comedy club.
12: Okay, because I just saw that Recycled Percussion was just in Milford. A lot of businesses had said welcome. Recycled Percussion, and actually, I think they're doing a lot of shows here in the Nashua area coming up too. I've never actually seen them. But they're known to do like sometimes they do like a treasure hunt. Like they'll put out clues, and the first person to figure it out wins like a cash prize. I want to say it was like 10 grand or something last time.
13: Okay, this is serious, yeah.
12: But I think it's like covering different spots in the state. I didn't look them up. I don't know much of their history. I just know I saw the signs, and they're definitely going to be in the Nashua area here at some point soon.
13: Sure.
12: I think it's quite a few dates, too, like two shows a day.
13: Okay. Yeah. Nice.
12: Well, I don't think my youngest is listening. So, speaking of shows,
13: somebody got a birthday coming up. Somebody got a graduation coming up.
12: She turned 16, and she's all about musicals. So I did not get her tickets. It just didn't work out schedule-wise, and the tickets were a little bit on the pricey end for Hamilton. Plus, I had inner turmoil as to whether or not I wanted to sit through 3 hours of Hamilton, because she's played it in my vehicle multiple times, and nothing clicks.
13: Okay.
12: Like, I've enjoyed some musicals. Phantom of the Opera's okay. What's another one? Cats, I can stomach. Greatest Showman, even though it's not on Broadway, the movie it did. I listen to those songs all the time. So there's stuff that clicks. And Hamilton, no. But it got her interest in history. So there's a side effect to some of that stuff. But there was a show that I saw the other day, just got announced. It's touring now because it was based out of New York, obviously. So Wicked is touring. And it's coming to Boston to one of the opera houses.
13: I did see that advertised.
12: So in September, I've got her tickets.
13: Excellent.
12: That's going to be one of her birthday gifts, going to the Wicked. So this is that, like, this is the touring cast.
13: Okay.
12: So this isn't like BC High putting on a performance or something like that. Not saying that they wouldn't do a good job, but these are professional Broadway people doing the show. So hopefully she'll enjoy that. And at some point soon, I'll have to make another trip, not for like Iron Maiden or Megadeth, down to the New York area and actually have to go to Hamilton Broadway.
13: Okay. Well, now, inquiring minds need to know, if you're taking your daughter turning 16 to Boston for the show, is this going to be a driving experience for her to get some hours and to learn traffic in the Commonwealth?
12: It very well could be. It's because I've taken her a few times in my truck. So she's got to build up the hours. So she's in Maine. So the state of Maine now has an app that you go on and you log in your hours electronically, and you got to get 100 hours or 70 hours, something like that. So I've taken her. She's done a pretty good job to her. There might have been one stop sign somewhere that was a little bit iffy, but
13: those are questionable.
12: But, you know, considering I think I helped her so far, probably because I only see her like every other weekend. So we're talking 6 to 7 hours. And the last couple times I've gone over there, one stop sign isn't so bad.
13: Yeah, when we look at the average.
12: Or you can go by the trip just on my way from work to here tonight. How many people didn't use their turn signal, cut people off, didn't stop at stoplights, all that things.
13: I have to tell you, as I mentioned, I'm doing this motorcycle charity ride on Sunday, and I'm very apprehensive since, well, over the last 5, 6, 7 years, given the amount of distracted drivers.
12: Yes.
13: And I've played the game of just said, I'm going to see out of the next 10 cars that go by me, how many people I can make eye contact with. And it's usually about half.
12: Right. I see it all the time when I'm biking. I'll actually get up to people at the intersections. They're just sitting on their phones. I'll be, get off your phone. And they just look at me. And what do they say? They give me the finger.
13: Yep.
12: None of your business. And it's not like law enforcement's doing themselves any favor at that point either. Because I guarantee we could pull in anybody here from, let's say, any police department. How long has negligent driving been on the books in New Hampshire?
13: Forever.
12: So negligent driving says you committed a motor vehicle violation while doing something other than driving. So that includes your phone. So we had no need to do text and driving or be on your phone. We already had a law in place that covered all of it. But now we have separate laws. You can't be on your phone while driving. Well, how many police officers can sit there and say how many tickets in the last month they've written for it? But almost everybody is doing it. So what's the point of having stuff in place if nobody wants to enforce it?
13: Exactly.
12: Right? But I don't believe my daughter's going to do it. She's got very strong opinions about being on your phone, things like that. I think I've pretty much instilled some good skills in her. Because even like if like her mother might text me or something when I'm driving, so my daughter will get the phone and she'll reply back. So I don't have to or anything like that. If we want to change the music, my daughter will change the music. So again, I don't have to do anything like that. But in this day and age, because what was the federal law? Since 2014, any cars manufactured after had a Bluetooth in their vehicles? Something like that? How many people don't want to put their phones connected? Either they don't want to because they're trying to hide something. I mean, what are you hiding anyway, right? People are going to hear you talk or text or whatnot, right?
13: I'm smirking because I have never connected my phone to the vehicles.
12: Okay.
13: Never.
12: The cars these days are really not that difficult.
13: I know, but you have to remember that the majority of the time the majority of the time that I would be using my phone to talk, it is when I have my lawyer hat on.
12: Okay.
13: So the last thing I'm going to do is connect the phone to the car speakers to then have an attorney-client privilege communication.
12: Right.
13: That's now going to go through the stereo system. Where did you hide the drugs? And did the cops know where you disposed of the body? Right.
12: Right. But who do you think's listening in?
13: Anybody on the sidewalk, the car next to me, you stop at the traffic light. I can hear what's going on in the car next to people that's doing it. So, no, I have
12: everything
13: that I do off my phone that is going to be legal related like that, I still use the corded headset.
12: Corded headset. Okay.
13: Right, because now I'm still hands-free if I need to drive and do something, and the little microphone then clips on my lapel. But that way I have a corded headset, so I'm not even on speaker on the phone. I'm actually getting the communication that I need to hear.
12: So it's not a wireless headset?
13: Nope.
12: Well, you just old school all the way around.
13: I am old school all the way.
12: Wow.
13: Remember, this guy bought an AM radio station. In 2017, this guy has never ordered on Amazon. This guy still has CDs in his basement. This guy still has a DVD player in his house.
12: Well, I mean, I have an 8-track.
13: Two. Okay.
12: I have an 8-track tape player.
13: Yep.
12: I have. You've seen me when I go to shows. I always get records.
13: Yes.
12: It always. Even my youngest, she's all about records. She doesn't want CDs and. When she's home, she'll play the records and stuff like that. So so she's a little bit old school. She's old school. She doesn't want to read books on a tablet. She wants the hard copies ones. Oh, right?
13: I'm laughing because I agree with that. And that's going to lead me to a little sidebar story. But continue if you're there because I'll sidebar it.
12: Oh, no. I was just going to say, I'm going to assume you're keeping the post office in business.
13: Of course.
12: Sending checks and things like that. Chances are you're probably keeping the newspapers in business.
13: Nope. I gave up on world news and anything of that. So, oh, yeah, all done.
12: Okay.
13: All done.
12: So you're not a hard copy newspaper guy?
13: Nope.
12: Okay.
13: Nope, because, again, we can go down that rabbit hole, right. But, yeah, what they're telling me versus and what I want to hear or learn about and the limited amount of time that I wish to even give to some of these subjects is not worth it.
12: All right, so now I'm curious about the sidebar because I've driven by in towns where they have libraries.
13: You know where I'm going.
12: And I'm thinking, do we still need a library? So, go ahead.
13: Okay. I will refresh your recollection, Mr. Klein, or educate you if you did not know this, but from 2004 to 2021, I was the chairman of the board of the Hollis Social Library.
12: Okay.
13: I managed the budget with our board of trustees. We hired, we fired, we did personnel reviews. We selected catalog items for books, books on tape, DVDs, magazines, newspapers. I handled any challenges if people came in and said this should or should not be on the shelves and how we address that. So why I'm laughing is that last week, Friday, right before I got ready to leave to go to Hampton for the weekend, Trisha and I went to the Hollis Social Library used book sale because the proceeds benefit the nonprofit Friends of the Library, and the Friends of the Hollis Library make significant donations monetarily and significant time contributions and volunteerism to help at the library and the event.
12: Right.
13: So again, being the product of both parents being school teachers, I still at my age in my middle 50s, self-impose a summer reading list. So when I went to the I went to the Hollis Library book sale, I bought some books for summer reading. One, again, I'm limited to what is there. Aside from a couple of the historical books that I got and a couple of nonfiction kind of just brain, you know, easy read that I can get lost on the beach. And if I take a nap and get the book wet, it doesn't matter. Right. But in the rock world, I picked up Brian Johnson, the lead singer of AC/DC's biography.
12: Okay.
13: That was at the sale. I'm currently reading Ozzy Osbourne's autobiography entitled Last Rites. It was designed to come out right after the Black Sabbath concert last summer. And then I won't know till I get to the last chapter or two, but I'm assuming then that Sharon Osbourne and the family write the last chapter, because I do know when I pre-ordered it this time last year, then that that was delayed until October. So when we knew he passed away in July of 2025, the release date was delayed. I didn't get it till I think November.
12: Right. So on the board, chairman of the board for library.
13: Yes.
12: So what's your official view about libraries today? I know they do a lot of good. Discount tickets for people that might be struggling and want to do stuff with their families, things like that. They can get access to other things from other libraries, books, things like that, right?
13: So, yeah, got a funny story on that. Yeah, that's called interlibrary loans. Don't let me get sidetracked. We'll come back to interlibrary loans. ILL.
12: ILL.
13: It made, those made me ill. Okay. It was my own little personal soapbox when we get there.
12: Yeah.
13: So part of this developed when in 2004, as an attorney in practice, knew I needed to volunteer, knew I needed to give back, knew I also needed to do some work pro bono in order to develop my name and to get future clients. So it's, you know, part marketing as much as it's part community service. I was asked to review the deed to the Hollis Library to see if they could expand, as well as review the Hollis historical ordinances to see what prohibitions the library would have in said expansion. That turned into a legal presentation that in turn turned somebody, after I made the presentation to the board, said, I was going to retire in 6 months. I'm leaving now. And they made a motion to appoint me on the board, like right then and there after that.
12: Right.
13: So in turn, within a year after that, I was now chairman for that particular board. My immediate answer when from 2004 to present, when someone says, do we still need a library? Because even back then, we went through the Kindle years where that was the the hot Christmas gift for years upon years. And why do we need this? And why do we need that? And my immediate reaction was, I said, libraries have become a community hub. They become a social center. We no longer have those locations. And again, I'm going back not only to my service, but going back, you know, to 2004, 5, 6. You had story time for the kids. You had a place for the kids, at least in Hollis, could walk from the school down to the library for those parents that were still working. So we kind of became a, quote, babysitter, if you will, or a safe place for kids to either hang out, whether they were doing homework or not. You also then had the ability for children, young adults, to review material that may not be acceptable in the home.
12: Right? I get what you're saying, right?
13: Right, something of that sort. Or
12: banned books or whatever, right?
13: Or stuff that they have questions about life in general that their parents, they want to explore, and putting it on the Google search, every parent in the household is going to know what what's looking at it or something of that sort. So kids could have access to material. We became that community hub for evening events for adults to come in, or young adults or whatnot. And that also, whether that was musician coming to play, book tours, artists in residence that would display their work around the library and talk about the creative influences that they had. And from a family law divorce practitioner, I would often have clients that would say to me when suddenly they argued for their kids every other weekend, they said, I don't know what to do with kids because I'm not here to co-parent. They don't have the skill set, right? The kids didn't come with a manual. Mm-hmm. And coupled with the fact of some parents would say, I'm not getting child support, or after I'm done paying child support, I can't afford to take the kids out and about. I would often say to prospective clients or to members of the community, every week there's a puppet show. There's a book reading event. There are events at night. So if you have the kids and you do not know what to do, go to the library and build that into the routine. Every time you go, develop a habit with the child that child of whatever age checks out a book for the week. They might not even read it, but they might flip through it. They might do something or other that would get them involved to see that reading is important. And then at the same time, I would say to parents, I know you're going crazy because you can't be with your kids that you live 24/7 with for X period of time and now in a divided household. Before you get in trouble for harassing, stalking, intimidating, doing anything of that sort, go to the library.
12: Okay.
13: Because you can go see an event that would suck up a little bit of time and distract you, and you don't know what the dating pool may be at the library. And now would be the time to read some material of to how to get through difficult times, whether that's self-help books or get lost in a fiction type book.
12: Okay.
13: That was instilled in me. You and I talked just a few minutes ago about the Preakness and the Kentucky Derby. Mm-hmm. My dad was a huge thoroughbred fan. And part of what we would do is I would be taken to the library by either my mom or my dad, more likely my mom. We would check out books. And then when I went with my dad to the racetrack, he's reading the racing form and does not want to be bothered. I'm now reading the book that I checked out for that particular week.
12: Okay.
13: This went so far then thereafter, told you I was going to sidebar, that when I got on the radio, everything I just said to you, I said, was so important. And I knew I got feedback from the community that who knew that I said, yeah, we didn't have Barnes and Noble at the South End where you can go in, get a coffee, read a book, put it back on the shelf and not cost anything. Go to the library and see art, music, literature. You can check out books, records, DVDs. You didn't have to have a streaming service at the time. You could check out the DVDs. And to do that, I incorporated a radio show by bringing in local librarians from Hollis, Hudson, Merrimack, and Nashua. I had those four towns in alphabetical rotation. Hollis, Hudson, Merrimack, and Nashua. Every Thursday, right around this time that we're now doing this, I would have the librarian of that town come in, and I coordinated with the chief, and either the chief would come in or they'd send me an officer.
12: Okay.
13: And then I would showcase. So if this was the second week of the month, it's Hudson week. I would have a representative from the Hudson Police Department and the Hudson librarian, and I'd say, what's going on in town for parents and kids and adults that don't have kids this week and they're going crazy? What can they do? Mm-hmm. And then I'd personalize the badge and talk about when's the next drug take back? What's the next cone with a cop? When's the next PAL function? What can do? How can someone come up and approach you and talk about learning the officers that are in your town so that they weren't intimidating and it was community policing type oriented. I called that show Books and Crooks. We did not do book reviews. We didn't arrest anybody or put out bolos, be on the lookout for quote crooks, but I had to have a catchy title and that's how it went. That show went for, I want to say, 4, if not 5 years, every single week. And the only reason it stopped was because of the pandemic. Mm-hmm. And when I no longer had an officer and a librarian in studio, I then defaulted to playing music. And that's how Barticus came about in amongst the anger that was building during the, again, as I referenced, the quote, zombie apocalypse known as the pandemic. So
12: who would have guessed that a library was connected to the alter ego Barticus?
13: Correct. And in turn, some of this now, the librarians didn't know the police officers.
12: Okay.
13: So the librarians would say, hey, yeah, we got some kids that come around that I don't know what they're doing, and they're kind of hanging out. Can you? And the officer would say, I'm on second shift. I'll do a drive-by. Mm-hmm. I'll come in. I'll grab a coffee. We'll come in and sit in your office for a few minutes. So suddenly the library became part of a directed patrol for the respective towns. Right. We even had, at the time, we had the chief of police in Hollis, and I believe it was the chief in Merrimack, going to do reading for story time for the kids.
12: Okay.
13: So, I like that. Yes, they could have their DARE officers, they could have their school resource officers, but now you saw this from another,
12: right,
13: you know, perspective.
12: I like that.
13: So, to me, that was part of my, what can I do to help put two different parts of the community together? And who, again, who would think law enforcement and libraries?
12: Well, that's two L's. So what's the ill?
13: Interlibrary loan. So part of what the library would do is if you want a book and we do not have it, again, you get your budget from tax dollars.
12: Right.
13: So depending upon what it was or what the likelihood of popularity or what we had in the budget, just order it. I'd say just order it. But let's say there's a book group that wants to read, you know, Wuthering Heights. Mm-hmm. Well, you need 10 copies of Wuthering Heights. We're not going to buy 10 copies because you're only going to leave one on or take one off the shelf when you need it. Mm-hmm. You could reach out to other libraries and borrow their copies for X period of time and send it back. Part of that, though, was you had to put staff had to put an order in to now call 10 different libraries or whoever had the most copies. They had to get a driver. They had to put it in a van. And it was usually a retired gentleman that drove around from library to library to library with these big Rubbermaid boxes to drop off books, tapes, CDs, DVDs of what was the interlibrary loan. And when we went through that, sometimes I was like, I'm paying staff an hourly rate way too low. We might as well just buy the book. So one day when we got in, we're like, well, we had three interlibrary loans this week and something came up. And it was one of those days that I left court. I wasn't in a good mood and I snapped and I said, why do we even do this? I said, no other industry does it. And they look at me and I said, if I walked into a bar tonight and I ordered a cheeseburger and a Guinness and they go, sorry, sir, we don't have a Guinness. And I go, well, then you better get an employee to run up the street to the bar that does sell it and bring me a pint of Guinness back.
12: Right.
13: And we'll call it, you know, an inter-restaurant loan.
12: Right.
13: So, yes.
12: Right.
13: That story became fit. Anytime they brought up ILL, I go, I'm going to be ill. Okay. This is going to make me sick. Yeah, it's cheaper to buy the book than it is to pay the number of employees to do the
12: logistics and costs.
13: Yes.
12: So that actually brings me back to what you mentioned about the Kindle. Mm-hmm. So like my youngest is all about the book. My oldest, she's all about audiobooks. So she does it when she's driving. That's what she listens to, mm-hmm, podcasts, things like that. So myself, I'm split. So it comes back to cost. So I'm all about the hard copy. I like sitting on my back deck, reading a book, listening to the birds and all that stuff. But it comes down to cost. So so multiple people can be on it. I paid like the $20 a month for the Kindle Unlimited. So there's a lot of books and things that are at no additional cost that you can read. I'm not going to say free because I'm, mm-hmm, paying the $20 a month.
13: Sure.
12: So what I'll do is I'll go on. If I see a book I want to see, like, what's the one I'm reading right now? I think it's called Firefighter by Joe.

0: So I'll do that too. I'll go to that place and look for the books. I'll look because they do a good job. They'll put a sticker on that says pre-owned on it versus the new ones. And you can see the price difference between the two. Or I'll go on the Kindle real quick. All right, I'll go and look because I almost bought the book. It wasn't that bad. It was like $9. I'm like, that's a good price. Normal price was like 20 something. Then I won the Kindle. I'm like, oh no, it's no cost on the Kindle Unlimited. So like, okay, fine. I'll read that on my Kindle. But it's also sometimes vice versa. Buying it to read it on the Kindle might be more than buying it in the hard copy. So that's where I float in between. So it does come down to cost for me.
1: And if you are a resident in whatever town you're in, you can get a free library card. Mm-hmm. And as being a member of that library, I know we would buy licenses so that you could download and read X number of books for, quote, free as part of this. And then we also bought museum passes. So I would recommend to parents with their kids, you can go to the Boston Aquarium for free. Right. You can go to the Museum of Science for free. You sign out the pass on Friday or Saturday, you know, Friday night or Saturday morning. You got it for the weekend and you bring it back to the library on Monday. You just wave the pass. You are into the museum at no cost.
0: Right. Yeah, but some of those are limited too. I do know that you might have a family of six, but there might be only
1: correct.
0: Four.
1: We usually bought sets of four passes per location.
0: You much rather just pay for two than you would for six.
1: Right.
0: Right. So depending on how size your family is, it's a good deal, right? And especially like the music, if you don't want to pay for the streaming services, or you're like yourself, you really devout to the old school type of way of doing things, records, CDs, and stuff. Sounds like a lot of the libraries do have that stuff available.
1: Right. And guess who was part of ordering the heavy metal CDs? And guess who was instrumental in purposely playing a pun on the word there? Who was instrumental in ordering musician biographies?
0: Okay. Yeah. Actually, at that discount store that I'm talking about that we went to in Maine, I actually came across the book and thought about you immediately. And I think it has to do with a movie you might have seen recently.
1: Okay.
0: This was a Iron Maiden book. It was pretty thick. And it was like a... It didn't say discography. It was basically... It said like the history behind every Iron Maiden album. And it must have been at least an inch thick. It was filled with photos and all kinds of stuff.
1: 17 studio albums, 13 live albums.
0: Yes.
1: You notice I did not look at my notes to give you that statistic.
0: So actually, because you said you went to this movie, correct?
1: Yes. So Iron Maiden is celebrating their 50th plus year, right? They started Christmas Day of 1975 by Steve Harris.
0: Oh, wow. Okay.
1: So we are now, here we are, May of 2026. We're into the 50th year, depending, or 51st, depending on how you want to count it.
0: Hey, we're almost the same age, all right?
1: Okay. So Iron Maiden did not do the documentary. They authorized it. They sat for interviews, and they gave some licensing up to the group that put this together.
0: Right.
1: It was released last Thursday. It was in theaters in Lowell. The only theater I saw it in New Hampshire was in Newington. And because, again, I was at Hampton for the weekend, that was a short commute, but I'd still drive the hour to see it. So I'm laughing because I can't even tell you with a straight face. So I had to order the ticket because it's assigned seating, and I knew that it was only in theaters for, I think it was for 1 week.
0: Okay.
1: And two or three shows over last weekend, and I think that was it. So I said, I need to make sure I got a seat. So I ordered the ticket online. Yes, I printed it out. So I could go there and then have somebody scan the QR code that was on it.
0: So you do some modern stuff.
1: I had to, because how do I get a reserved seat unless I show up that time? And if the theater's already sold out, then I'm stuck.
0: Well, I'm curious. Yeah. Was the theater sold out?
1: Almost.
0: Almost, okay.
1: So the evening shows sold out. I had a Saturday afternoon matinee show. There,
0: of course you did.
1: It was, well, that was the only ticket I could get, right? You know, it's not like they gave the, you know, the early bird special, right? You know? So went to

0: Newington. It was pouring rain last Saturday, right? Yeah. In I go, and it was in one of, I'd never been to that. It's the old Fox Run Mall.
1: Right, yep.
0: Huge, like 15 theaters. I did see on there, aside from foolishness, you know, movies made from video games or something of that sort. There was, you know, I'm not there for Mortal Kombat.
1: Yeah, right.
0: You know.
1: Guess what I'm doing Saturday.
0: Mortal Kombat. Yeah. There was, evidently there's a Billie Eilish movie or documentary or something because okay. She was in two or three theaters. And then I saw the Iron Maiden. So we were in a theater. I'm guesstimating from the large oversized chairs that recline, doing a rough count. I want to say it held about 40 people.
1: Okay.
0: When lights came on at the end of the show, I want to say there was about 35 there, 35 people. Two were women who came in with husbands or significant others or whatnot. I'm going to say, so now if you got 33, I'm just round now, 35 people, 33 men, 2/3 are wearing Iron Maiden t-shirts, including myself. Just shy of 2 hours, and it started with the formation of the band, some of the different members that have subbed in and out, left to do solo work, came back in, and kind of talked about the progression through the 50 years. I did talk about this last week. Iron Maiden has played 2,500 shows. So I said, to put that in perspective, how many does Taylor Swift do when she goes out on the road? 30, 40, you want to round up and we'll call it 50? I can't believe she is playing one show a week for the entire year, and I can't see her doubling down and playing, right, you know, two shows or something. So I'm like, but let's put that in perspective. Right. Taylor Swift plays 50 shows a year. In 10 years, that's 500 shows.
1: Right.
0: Iron Maiden has done 2,500 shows in 64 countries.
1: Right. They've been doing it a little while. They've spent a little bit of time on stage.
0: Yes.
1: Yes.
0: Yes. So they talked about their mascot and their album covers. And they had Lars Ulrich, the drummer from Metallica, was a special guest. Interview, he gave comments. Tom Morello, guitarist from Rage Against the Machine. There were, I recognize names, photographers, record producers, other people in the industry that came in and talked about the influence or touring with them, and what the impact that Iron Maiden has had on metal, hard rock.
1: So you went by yourself?
0: Of course.
1: Of course.
0: Yeah.
1: Now you got me thinking about this whole t-shirt to a movie. I know that, understand the whole t-shirt to a concert.
0: And I'll tell you why.
1: And this isn't a concert movie either.
0: Correct.
1: This is a documentary.
0: Correct. They did not play a song front to back.
1: I'm not going to go see an elephant documentary and wear my elephant shirt. Right?
0: So funny you say that, Mr. Klein. Part of my argument when someone says, should you or should you not wear the shirt of the band that you're going to see at a concert. Right. Should you wear a different band shirt? I am always saying wear the shirt because it shows you support the band. You've bought the merch, which goes presumably to the band and not to, you know, record companies and whatever else. And not feeling bad for millionaires making this, but you're buying shirts for even the up and coming bands.
1: Right.
0: When I go, as you know, I look to find the oldest shirt in my collection of that band to show I didn't just jump on the bandwagon for this particular album. I've been a fan for X period of time.
1: Right.
0: I also take pride in the fact that I've got t-shirts 30 years old that still fit.
1: Right.
0: When asked, should you wear that band? I said, what are some of the biggest bands in the world or the influence? Sabbath, Metallica, Iron Maiden, Judas Priest. I'm in there. At minimum, three members of Iron Maiden playing on stage live are wearing their own Iron Maiden t-shirts.
1: Okay.
0: So I said, if you're doing the marketing the same way that you want to now be part of the band, part of the cool crowd, part of that little group and community, is I want to buy the shirt that my favorite guitarist, bassist, singer, drummer is wearing, I'm going to go buy that at the merch table before or after the of the show. So from a marketing ploy, they got me. Right. And and I'm thinking you have certain industries that you go, right, you could buy a sports t-shirt, you can buy a wrestling t-shirt to go let everybody know who you're rooting for. So knowing that Iron Maiden promotes their own material and merchandise, then I said, I'm wearing a shirt, and I said, I guarantee at least half of the theater, and it was about two thirds as I was, you know, looking to try to catch before everybody's zipping up raincoats to go outside in the rain last week.
1: Right. I mean, I understand, like, if there's, like, a kids' movies, kids might bring a toy with them, stuffed animal that has to do with the show or something like that, right?
0: But you've got Eddie, the mascot of Iron Maiden.
1: Okay. Was there any Eddies there?
0: Of course. I had Eddie on the, not dressed up in masks, but I had Eddie on my t-shirt.
1: So nobody dressed up like Eddie?
0: Correct.
1: Nobody had, like, a figure of Eddie?
0: I can't say that.
1: Okay.
0: I don't know. I didn't see, again.
1: You didn't see any, like, 60-year-old guys hugging a stuffed
0: an Iron Maiden? No, I didn't see that.
1: Or the action figures for Iron Maiden. Like, I know they have those out there by the different toy factories and stuff. So you're telling me that maybe the movie industry, the theater industry, has missed?
0: They have missed a significant opportunity because I am going in expecting to buy popcorn and an overpriced drink. Why was the movie theater not selling plastic disposable cups with Iron Maiden on it? And I realized I didn't expect merchandise as in shirts or anything like that. But I said, I said to Trish, I go, knowing this, the popcorn bag is probably going to have a picture of Eddie on it, or the plastic, you know, cup, solo cup style is going to have the Iron Maiden licensing logo on it, or the Trooper, one of their Eddie characters. And when I saw Billie Eilish there, I said, oh, it's going to be all Billie Eilish. There was no Billie Eilish stuff. So sitting there waiting for the movie to start, no previews, no, not they, lights went down, movie started, movie ended, lights on, done. And I said, the larger theaters were doing the Billie Eilish show. Why? The movie industry has missed a merchandising opportunity because you can't tell me that the, you know, young women and or young men or whoever there's going to see Billie Eilish would not be buying, you know, a $10 soda or a $5 soda and a $10 cup.
1: Right.
0: As a commemorative take home.
1: They've done it, the commemorative tins for like popcorn, the cups. But what I'm thinking is, why haven't they done merch tables? You got movies like Avatar or Lion King or all these things. Why wouldn't you license with some of these to be selling some toys or t-shirts? They're literally in there watching the movie. Well, why go to another venue that doesn't play the movie to buy the merchandise?
0: Well, I think as soon as we wrap up here, we're forming Klein and Bardis Merchandising. It'll be CBM, LLC, and we will start negotiating deals with...
1: But doesn't it make sense now? The fact that you wore a shirt there.
0: Yes.
1: And you were probably more than willing to buy something if they had it there.
0: And during the movie, they had, I'm spitballing, 20 different people, including some of the musicians that I had. They were just fans. Yeah. They were fans from all over the world that were either in English, broken English, or subtitles that were discussing importance or how Maiden, you know, little quips, you know, oh, such and such, I had Maiden when I got through this tough time. I like Maiden when I was doing this. I had Maiden to get me through that, to do it. The band came out and discussed that we do a song called Blood Brothers. And they said, everywhere they go, it's in the set, the crowd sings it. And they said, as part of a world divided, 10,000, 15,000, 20,000 people become one because when you go to the show, you are amongst your friends for those 2 hours and you demonstrate that. And anywhere you go and you see a Maiden shirt, you know you got a connection with somebody.
1: Okay.
0: So they specifically talked about Maiden merchandise t-shirts in the documentary and how that is incorporate. Now, they didn't put a QR code up and say, run out and buy it and do this. Oh. But they said, you know, you can go see certain bands and certain logos and go, yeah, I like that band. I don't like that band. But they said, when you see somebody wearing a Maiden shirt,
1: right,
0: then you know that there's a longer connection or a stronger connection to them than the casual fan.
1: Right. It breaks the ice.
0: Because they don't get any radio play.
1: Right.
0: Maiden is not on the radio.
1: Right.
0: 17 albums later, one or two songs might get radio play.
1: Right. Yeah.
0: Yeah. And the best quote, one of the takeaways from Bruce Dickinson, who I love his humor, who is a professional fencer and, as we talked, is a professional commercial pilot, flies the 747 with the band to locations. He came on and they asked him, they said, why do you always sing about historical stuff? You know, you've got the bombing of London, the Blitz. You've got nuclear Holocaust shows. You've got a song about Alexander the Great. You've got a song about Greek tragedies and Icarus. You've got prisoners and gallows and that type of stuff. They said, why don't you sing about, you know, the sex, drugs, and rock and roll? And in his British accent, which I won't imitate, they turned and they said, it's much more fun to do sex, drugs, and rock and roll than to sing about it. And why would you want to go see someone else sing about something that you could and should be doing yourself?
1: Like, so should people go see it?
0: They should get the DVD or stream it now, because I do not believe it's okay. Still in the theaters. I think that was a limited run because they knew there'd be a limited audience.
1: Okay.
0: But yes, if you're a casual fan, they will take you through. It's a little bit of a deep dive at times, but you don't have to be a diehard fan or know the material to know it.
1: Good.
0: That's going to do it for another edition of the Counselors of Concert Report. That's James Klein. I'm Bob Bardas. We'll be back next week. Between now and then, go see some live music. You'll feel better. We are the Counselors of Concerts on WSMN.
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1: USA Radio News, I'm Anthony Lucero. President Trump says the U.S. has held a very big discussion with Iran and confirmed he paused a planned military strike scheduled for tomorrow after requests from Middle Eastern leaders for a delay.
2: We've had periods of time where we thought pretty much getting close to making a deal and didn't work out, but this is a little bit different.
1: Trump says talks are ongoing and the strike will be held off for a little while as the negotiations continue. Five people are dead from gunshot wounds at the Islamic Center of San Diego. That includes three adults and two suspected teenage shooters after reports of an active shooter shortly after noon north of downtown.
3: There is no further threat. Both suspects in this case are deceased. All of the kids are safe. We have three confirmed adults that are deceased at the Islamic Center.
1: Police Chief Scott Wall says the motive remains under investigation and no names have yet been released. Former prison staff member Tova Noel testified privately before the House Oversight Committee about the 2019 death of Jeffrey Epstein in a Manhattan jail while awaiting trial on sex trafficking charges. Virginia Representative Suha Subramaniam.
4: Why was he given extra medications, which perhaps he could have used to kill himself? He had a lot of different ways he could have killed himself. So why was he given all those ways when he just tried to commit suicide a month earlier? Those are the questions we need to answer.
1: Epstein's death was ruled a suicide, although it continues to draw public scrutiny and conspiracy claims surrounding the circumstances inside that facility. Cuba is disputing reports it's acquired more than 300 military drones and may be planning attacks on Guantanamo Bay and South Florida. U.S. intelligence cited claims of growing drone and advisory ties with Iran. Cuban officials deny any hostile intentions towards the U.S.
5: At the closing bell, the Dow Jones Industrial Average gained 150 points. The S&P 500 lost 5 points and the NASDAQ fell 134 points. I'm Sarah Lee Kessler.
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7: Persistent rain throughout the day ended up washing out day one qualifying at the Indianapolis Motor Speedway, and that moves qualifying to day two. Practice gets underway at 9:30 Eastern, with qualifying getting underway at noon. By day's end, the field will be set for the 110th running of the Indianapolis 500. At 4 o'clock Eastern, we will do the Fast 12 and then the Firestone Fast 6 at 6 p.m. Eastern. Key thing to remember, one attempt and one attempt only for the field of 33. 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Scott McLaughlin, Nolan Siegel, Graham Rahal, Joseph Newgarden, and Will Power complete the top 10. 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
10: Hi, this is Sid Mark with more of the May sounds of Frank Sinatra, and the legend continues. From May of 1953 with Nelson Riddle on to May of 1961 with Billy May. And then and again, Frank Sinatra and Tommy Dorsey and The Song Is You, all on this week's Sounds of Sinatra. My name is Sid Mark, and you're invited.

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3: Ron and Anian, she said, you know, I really don't want to spend any money on it. It's an older car now, and I'm just going to ride it into the ground. And I said, that's okay, you can do that, but understand when the timing belt breaks, it's instantaneous, and you're on the side of the highway or the side of the road.

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1: 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It does not have one on an uphill. It's only at low speed, downhill, or maybe on a level.
2: I'm going to think, the first place I'm going to go is it low on fluid?
0: 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Since 1991, this is where car owners the world over turn to for their definitive opinion on automotive repair. If your mechanic's giving you a busy signal, pick up the phone and call in. 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
0: And now, here's Ronnie.
2: Memorial Day is almost here. Yep, it's, a week away now? And if the experts are right, and at the risk of repeating myself, because I think we talked about this 2 weeks ago, this is going to be one of the busiest travel weekends we've seen in a long time. AAA says roughly 45 million Americans are going to travel over this Memorial Day weekend, and there's going to be a 39 million of them doing it by car. So that means the highways are going to be packed with traffic. There's going to be longer travel times, hotter weather. And the one thing most people aren't thinking about, if your car breaks down, roadside's going to take a while to get to you. It's not going to be instantaneous. And if judging by how long it takes them to get to you when there is no traffic and no high travel weekend kind of a thing, I can only imagine what Memorial Day is going to be. So I want to go back over. We talked about this 2 weeks ago about, and it's bigger than gas prices. I want to talk about fuel waste. And I know we touched on this, but I want to do it again. You know, everybody complains about the price of gas, right? And we all do. But listen, I'm kind of the school of thought, I'm just happy I can get it. So I want you to think of this from a different angle, because I want you to think about, are you wasting gas? And that's really the crux of this, okay? Are you wasting gas? Is the vehicle maintained properly? And places like Memorial Day travel is where this starts to show up. Little Harry came into the shop this week. Little Harry, we call him. He's a great young man. Drives a 21 Camaro SS. Big car, big car, right? 6.2 liter. And Harry was due for some service. Well, General Motors Chevrolet calls for spark plugs at the 60,000 mile mark. The car's got 47,000 miles on it. Harry is very proactive on maintenance, and I encourage that, especially in a vehicle like that, because it runs real hot, and it just does. I mean, by definition of what it is, Harry says out through the hood vent, he can see the heat rising on a semi-warm day. He says on a hot day, you don't even want to know. So, everything takes a beating. And Harry decided that we were going to do spark plugs early, and I don't disagree. Let's do them early. Let's get it over with. But we started with a fuel system cleaning, because Harry's also got a little bit of a fuel economy problem. I think Harry's got a right foot problem, but all right, I'll play the game. So we did a fuel system cleaning. Now, the neat thing about fuel system cleaning is this is something you can do. I don't think Harry could do it, because his car's a little more complicated, and Harry wanted my eye on it, and I get that. But if you really want to do your own fuel system cleaning, you can do it. 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Harry wanted me to do it because Harry didn't want to do the spark plugs, which is what I think it was really after. So we did both. We did a fuel system cleaning, and then we did spark plugs afterwards. The spark plugs that came out of this car at 47,000 miles were smoked. There's no other way to say it. They were fuel fouled and carboned up and choked up. And Harry's not a local driver. Harry, works 20, 25 minutes away from home, so the car gets a good ride every day. But yet, and since we did the fuel system cleaning and since we did plugs, the car runs better. And Harry's talking about he's getting an extra 2 miles per gallon. So it sort of pays for itself, because every year you guys ask me, Ron, how do I save money on fuel? It's there's no magic answer, all right? There's no gadget. There's no miracle additive. There's no trick. It's most fuel savings comes from basic maintenance and just simple habits. Now, it doesn't necessarily have to be something related to the engine, okay? It could be tire pressure, and you guys know this, right? You've been driving any length of time. How many vehicles I see every week, 3, 4, 5 pounds low on tire pressure? We wait till the light comes on before we check tire pressure. See, that's wrong. If you look in the owner's manual talks about, you're supposed to check tire pressure once a month, every 30 days. But, listen, nobody checks tire pressure. Nobody reads the owner's manual. So I understand why, you don't see that. because you've got to realize underinflated tires create heat. Heat damages tires. Heat leads to blowouts, especially during summer driving. And you're the guy on the side of the road on Memorial Day that's backing everybody up before they get to the bridge, before they get to the shore. So low tire pressure becomes wasted fuel, shortened tire life, and traffic jams. Well, because you guys didn't check your tires before you went on vacation, or you haven't been, because maybe you don't know how. Maybe you don't own a gauge. Maybe you don't know where the air pressure pump is. I mean, there's 100 reasons, but whatever it is, it all comes back to basic maintenance. Air filters. So I'll tell you an air filter story. My plow truck, my 22 Chevy Silverado. See, I'm guilty of it too. And in my mind, I'm like, well, it's new. It's my new truck. It's just coming up on 4 years old. And it's only got 11,000 miles on it. And we were having this, Danny and I were having coffee the past 2 weeks, about 2 weeks ago in the shop, 3 weeks ago in the shop. We were talking about it. And I said, yeah, look at the plow truck. I've never really done any maintenance to it. And he said, well, did you ever think about salt in the air? And I, yeah, you know, it had been on my mind, like salt and the environment, because the truck is always out in really bad weather. So we pulled the air filter out. There was all little crystals of salt and grit and crud on the filter. Put an air filter in it. Put a cabin filter in it. The cabin filter actually was pretty disgusting. So, you know, maintenance, it's not necessarily by mileage. It's by time, because a dirty air filter will restrict airflow. And modern computers compensate, but when the engine struggles to breathe, efficiency suffers. Efficiency suffers. What's next? Fuel economy. So you're wasting fuel and you don't know it. You know, you've got to think about Memorial Day travel, right? What's going to happen? What are you going to do? You're going to load the truck up, or the trunk up with stuff. You're going to load the car up with people. You're going to have a roof rack. You're going to be highway speed. The AC is going to be on. All right. Parts of the Northeast are slated to hit into the 90s next week. And, you know, you've got the vehicle working harder than normal. You know, a bad air filter, dirty fuel injectors, spark plugs are approaching the end of their life cycle, maybe. And all of a sudden you're wasting fuel. Right? You know, over time, injectors get dirty. Carbon builds up. Spray patterns get distorted. You ever take a look at, do you understand that a fuel injector has to have that perfect shower spray, that spray of fuel? It's kind of like the shower in your bathroom, right? Hey, how come my shower doesn't, you know, it doesn't work as good as it did when I first installed it 3 years ago? Because the crud in the water, the calcium, builds up over time and it affects the spray, just like carbon buildup does on fuel injectors, and it affects the spray pattern. And when spray pattern changes, you don't get as clean in the shower as you possibly could. Fuel economy drops if it's the car. Throttle response changes. And, you know, all of a sudden, it's not magic in a bottle. It's maintenance. You do that fuel system cleaning, like I said, Advanced Auto Parts, CRC GDI kit. I think it's 05718. If I want to take a guess at the part number, but there's only one of them, and it's got all four components in it. It's got a fuel rail cleaner, it's got throttle body cleaner, it's got mass airflow sensor cleaner, and it's got a tank additive in it. So, you know, then you got to talk about driving habits. Listen, you got to watch, right? I mean, holiday weekend, and I moan when I say Memorial Day is not a holiday to me, but I get it. That's what we think of it as. Memorial Day is a solemn observance, but that's a different conversation. But you got to think about driving habits. You want to burn a lot of gas? Put your foot to the floor. You know, hard acceleration, drive like a, you know, speed up, slow down. I never understood those people. Is that only a New Jersey thing, or do you guys all have that in your states too, where you're in the fast lane because you're trying to pass the truck and the slow poke and the, you know, whatever it is, the Volkswagen. And somebody's in the fast lane, and the truck that you're trying to get around is now speeding up and passing the car that's in the fast lane because it's going faster than the car in the fast lane, because the car in the fast lane is doing 40 miles an hour on a interstate highway that's 65, 70. So driving habits count, okay? You know, you've got to think about, you know, speed and load and how things get affected by that. And that comes back to fuel economy. And then we got to talk about weight, right? You know, there's a rule of thumb that for every additional 10 pounds, it affects fuel economy so many percentage points. And if you've got a lot of extra stuff in the trunk, if you've got junk in the trunk, you know, over time, And that's the game of numbers, right? Because we could sit down and go back over it, but you know, you start wasting a half a gallon of extra fuel over how many miles in the course of a year at an extra, where are we now, an extra dollar a gallon, an extra dollar and a half a gallon? What has fuel gone up? All of a sudden, it's all getting expensive. You know, when fuel economy starts dropping, people right away say, oh, what's the magic pill? Oh, the gas station's cheating me. You know, gee whiz, gas is just getting too expensive. And it's probably the vehicle is overdue for attention. You know, cars whisper, then they scream. They wait. They don't necessarily turn on check engine lights when they're due for maintenance or when they're right on the fuzzy edge of being due for maintenance. You know, Memorial Day travel is going to be crazy. It's going to be busy. So, you know, if you're stuck on the side of the road with everybody else traveling, you've got to be aware that it may take a while to get help. So you really want to think about, you know, what do you need to do now before it becomes a bigger issue? Hey, let me pull over and take a pause. When I come back, I've got a couple other comments and ideas before we, you know, go further with this hour. And, you know, we'll talk about it. I've got some comments about just general maintenance outside the realm of just Memorial Day because I want you guys to take better care of your cars. I'm Ron Ananian, the Car Doctor, 855-560-9900. I'll be back right after this.

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2: 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Segment two really has to be about preparing the vehicle. You know, I don't know if we call it summer driving. 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Today's vehicles really operate under conditions that are very different than what many of you realize. You know, why is that? Well, years ago, engines were slower turning, and they were generally less stressed. Big V8s, they didn't have to work as hard. 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They were sort of like big elephants. Well, now today's engines are just these small little animals. They work harder. Turbochargers, very tight engine compartments, tight lack of airflow, right? Higher underhood temperatures. Cooling fans are running all the time. Higher operating pressures. These engines today work hard. And, you know, you've got to think about maintenance. And one of the most overlooked maintenance items today, in my opinion, has to be coolant service. People think coolant lasts forever because the car isn't overheating. Oh, there's nothing wrong with the car. It's not overheating. Well, yeah, but, you know, manufacturers recommend coolant service, depending upon the car and the manufacturer, based on time and mileage. And, you know, my argument here is just like every other maintenance item. If you want to do it a tad early, no problem. If it's a 5-year coolant and you want to do it at 4 years, I'm all for that. Because if enough is good, more is better, and too much is just enough. And we're going to put that on the back of a t-shirt. I swear we are. You know, coolant does a lot. All right. It cools the engine. Right. It transfers heat. Did you know coolant lubricates the water pump? And it does. You'll find vehicles that get their cooling system serviced on a regular basis, and maybe towards the early side. You know, it's not common when they do a water pump because the lubricant is built into the coolant, the additive package. Coolant also prevents corrosion. It protects all the aluminum components, of which there's so much aluminum in the vehicles of today. But coolant wears out chemically over time, and once it degrades, once it wears out, once that additive package has left it, you know, this is no different than my conversation with you about motor oil, how all motor oil starts with a base stock, right? Mom made chicken soup, and mom's chicken soup had carrots and celery and chicken noodles and chicken and everything else, and you know, sometimes you got the bowl that was just the broth because all the additives were, or I'm sorry, all of mom's extra ingredients were gone. Well, same thing with coolant. When it's just base stock chicken broth, when it's just base stock coolant, that's when all the bad things start to happen to components and to water pumps and to the engine block. And you won't necessarily know, right? You won't know until something break. Why is that? Well, cars whisper, then they scream. Cars just keep traveling along. So maybe I can stretch my coolant to 6 years, even though it says 5, and maybe I can get 7. And you know, it hasn't overheated yet, and I haven't seen any leaks. And then somewhere around year 8, you want to start to service the 5-year coolant. Gee, do you see a problem with this? You know, once coolant degrades, radiators begin to clog, the heater cores get plugged up. Oh, and they're so much fun. The last thing in the world you ever want to do is take the dashboard out on a modern vehicle. It's especially if it's a little older with all the plastic and all the screws and the clips. So think about doing coolant service. If you can before Memorial Day, at least get it done this summer. If you're 4 or 5 years old and it's 5-year coolant, and most of you are, or a lot of you are, I'm sure, it's a good thing. You get in the stop-and-go traffic, the AC's on. You know, summer driving isn't just sunshine, right? It's thunderstorms. It's construction, road spray. It's all that dust. What is that noisy machine at the construction sites that you're stuck in traffic on the side of the road, that kathwackata, kathwackata, kathwackata machine, and the ground shakes every time it, you know, the pile driver thing, and dust and dirt and rock chips and, you know, summer's bugs and road grime and, you know, real quick downpours when you least expect it. And that brings me to my second comment here, my third comment. How are your wiper blades? Memorial Day's coming, right? You know, is it time to put wiper blades on it? We do an awful lot of wiper blades, and not so much with the regulars, because the regular customers know that we're looking at wiper blades all the time, but I bet you 8 out of 10 new customers coming in, the wiper blades are just folded over. So this is something you can see for yourself. 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Because otherwise you're putting fresh rubber against dirt and grit and crud. And, You know, so clean the windshield. It's important. Last, all right, I want you to think about what you want to carry in the car for Memorial Day. Bottled water, a flashlight. Make sure the phone charger is there. Jumper cables are nice, or a jump pack. I don't know if a tire inflator is going to help you, but it'll make you feel better. At least you have it for when you're home and you want to check tire pressure. A first aid kit, some road flare snacks. You know what? Memorial Day is going to be busy. 39 million of you are going to be out on the road. So let's make it a good one. Let's make it a safe one. And let's not get stuck in traffic. Let's be ready because, as I always say, right, the best defense is a good offense. Be ready for it. Go after it. Be safe. I'm Ron Ananian, the Car Doctor. Car advice done right. I'll return right after this. Don't go away.

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0: I'm not sure where to start or how to start this next conversation. It's been in my head for a while. And, you know, it's really about when you go into a repair shop and, you know, they solve your computer problem, right? Your check engine light's on, and maybe it's a communication fault. Maybe it's a connector issue that was dirty and exposed to the elements. And, you know, it was, you know, 2 hours of diagnostics, $400. And this, what's this $5.15 supply charge for the shop? What's that all about? And I said, how would I explain that to somebody? And I said, you know what? I'm going to reach out to the guys that do half my supplies and all my chemicals in the shop, CRC. I'm here with Benjamin Sisolisky from CRC. And Ben's going to talk to us about some of the chemicals we use to repair cars and what they do and talk about their importance. Ben, welcome to the Car Doctor, sir. Thanks for coming by.
1: Thank you for having me on.
0: You know, it's a hard row, right? You can't, like, I'll use the electronics cleaner. And, you know, a little shot here, a little shot there. We'll clean up this connector. We'll clean up that connector. Obviously, you can't charge for a whole can. And, you know, what is it, a nickel a shot? I mean, how do you, right? So, but the importance of something like, you know, using QD electronics cleaner versus, I know some shops, and I'm going to hate to say this, some shops are using brake clean to clean delicate electronic parts. What's wrong with that picture, Ben?
1: Well, I mean, there's definitely times where, you know, people are doing that and they get away with it, but there are also times where they end up melting a connector. So that's, you know, what brings up the importance of using a specialized contact cleaner, because it's going to be plastic safe and you're not going to damage the connector or the terminals inside that connector.
0: You know, QD electronics cleaner from CRC has a quick dry feature, right? And I noticed that. It's kind of fun to watch it evaporate. You know, there's a lot of value to that, right? It's not just drying it out, but it's also helping the connector, no?
1: Absolutely, yeah. It dries so quickly that it doesn't have a chance to stay around and cause any damage on the plastic components or the rubber components. And it helps to also leave a residue-free surface, which is important when you want to have a good connection between the contacts.
0: There's also... you know, like if you find oil or dirt, you know, sometimes you're working on a piece of farm equipment, an older pickup mm-hmm. truck. You know, I mean, the environment that vehicles operate in is crazy, right? You know, I always say to myself, you know, we're tucked away inside the house in the middle of that winter or fall storm. The vehicles that are out there on the road, they have to drive through all this. So you come across a connector with oil or dirt or corrosion. You know, and there's these little tiny pins. Was it law that when they decided to clean up the air, we would make cars with computers with little tiny pins in those connectors? You know, it's we've got to be careful how we clean that, right? But then how do you know you've gotten all the dirt and contaminant out so you've got no electrical resistance inside the connector?
1: So a lot of times the product itself will have a mechanical cleaning action because of how it propels out of the can, and there's also a straw that you can use, which will help to pinpoint the spray. But aside from that, sometimes you might need to grab like a toothbrush or maybe a Q-tip or a toothpick or a lint-free rag. And most often you're able to see that you've cleaned out the connector. And sometimes you may even have to blow it out with air afterwards to remove some of that contaminants that were in there.
0: So there's a delicacy, I think is a good word, right? We're dealing with electronic, you know, when you think about it, we're dealing with computer electronic circuits and pins for a computer on an automobile. This incredibly complicated, you know, moving at 75, 80 miles an hour down the highway, oil pumping, gas flowing, wind in their hair, automobile. And, you know, there's obviously a concern. You know, is there an issue where... Can I use too much cleaner, not enough cleaner? Is it? Can I overdo it or just follow the directions on the can is the best way to go about it? Because you guys have great cautionary warnings where applicable. I've noticed that about your product all the time I'm using it.
1: Yeah, there's definitely circumstances where somebody could, you know, overuse too much of a cleaner. For example, if they were spraying into an enclosed cavity and you know, unload half a can in there, which is completely unnecessary, it wouldn't have a chance to dry sometimes. You might have so much liquid inside that cavity that it'll stay wet. And you have to be careful with some of these cleaners because, for example, this one, QD, is flammable. So normally that's not a concern because it dries off and doesn't leave any flammable aspects behind. But yeah, you could use too much of it. I would say it's not necessary to do that.
0: I like the 1 second on, 1 second off rule. Shit.
1: Yeah.
0: One, two, shit. One, two, one, two. And then I don't overload the connector. Now, some parts, like oxygen sensors, are really sensitive to contamination. If you get grease or oil on the connector, you know, how do you clean it off? And I learned this a good couple of years ago. General Motors had a problem with some of their Chevy Traverses where the O2 sensor connector for the front bank was right next to a power steering line, and the power steering line would leak. There was a bulletin for this, and it dripped power steering fluid where else? Right into the O2 sensor connector. So now it contaminated that connector, and eventually by capillary action, there were problems where that power steering fluid worked its way up to the PCM, which was a good 3 feet away. And, you know, that's got to be a concern, too. Oil in a connector means that it might migrate somewhere else, so it's really important to get it out. But then how are we going to get it out if it's such a sensitive connection, such a sensitive component?
1: Yeah, so for instances like that, you can definitely, you know, take apart, well, undo the connection. And sometimes you might need to take apart the connector, but usually you're able to just, you know, spray the product in there, and then it will displace that oil that's in there. And then it'll help dry it, and that way it'll be residue free, so it won't short between the different terminals that are in there. Because a lot of times you have, you know, 6-8 terminals in the same connector that you don't want to touch each other.
0: If I'm using and I've cleaned up my connector and I've got a 4-pin connector of whatever, and it's got a WeatherPak seal, right? It's got that rubber band look to it, right? So when you push it together, it's environmentally sealed. Can I pack that connector with dielectric grease without concern, or do I have to be aware of what sort of sensor I'm working on before I just randomly do that?
1: Absolutely. You can always use dielectric grease. I always say use it sparingly because there are instances where people have used too much of it and it has insulated the connection. But normally on like a 4-pin connector, the male and female terminals are going to have tension between the terminals so that when you plug them together, they'll basically scrape off enough grease that they can make contact, but they'll be surrounded by the grease after that.
0: Right, they're tensile contact. Is it tensile? T-E-N-S-I-L-E, I think the word was. I learned that years ago at GM computer class when we originally started using paper clips to measure the grip strength of the computer connector, and then it evolved on from there. So it's a concern. So all these chemicals we're talking about, they've got to come from somewhere, right? And herein, you know, is probably and definitely the root of the, this is why you might have a shop supply charge on your vehicle, because you can't fix cars without products like this, right? It becomes a difficult conversation. So instead of having to replace an oxygen sensor for $100, $200, $300, it's clean the connector and you're fine.
1: Yeah, it's definitely helpful to be able to service parts like this instead of replacing them.
0: You know, Ben, we're going to pull over and take a pause. When we come back, I want to talk about intermittent connections and, you know, how does CRC help us handle that and some of the things that you have to help increase connectivity, so to speak. So if you can just sit tight and sit with us during the pause, I'm Ron Ananey in the Car Doctor. We'll both return right after this.

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0: So when we pulled away, we were talking about electrical connections, and we're here this hour with Ben Sisielski from CRC Chemicals. If you're in the automotive business longer than last week, you know CRC is the flagship, right? They've been around forever, and they're always innovating and creating and doing the right thing and helping us shops and helping the DIYers, helping you people that work on your own cars with chemicals and new innovative ideas. We're here talking about intermittent connections right now. Ben, I've got a computer module. Maybe I suspect that, you know, I've got a bad connection, or I'm playing with the harness, tweaking the harness a little bit. I might have a vibration issue, rough roads, that kind of thing. And, you know, every once in a while, I'll see the computer drop out and no longer communicate with the rest of the car. Is there a way to, you know, I could go through and consistently refresh connections? And maybe it's not a module, maybe it's just a connection. What does CRC have in the technical closet there to help us?
1: Yeah, so in an instance like that, you're going to want to remove the connector and take a good look inside, see if you find any corrosion or any grease or oil in there, and then at that point, clean it out as best as possible. And then you can see, you know, if your residue has been removed at that point.
0: Is it possible I'm going to take the connector apart and not see anything, but yet I've got a problem because it's such a, I don't want to say microscopic, but it's such a, you know, a minimal level that it's, because it's a computer connection, right? And they're affected by the least little bump in the road.
1: Yeah, sometimes it's-

0: definitely hard to see inside those connectors. It's still never going to hurt to spray a cleaner in there and then make sure, you know, you dry it adequately before reconnecting it.
1: Right. And then the 1 second rule. CRC, and I only learned of this recently, CRC makes a connector, I think the word is a connection or connector enhancer. It's something you would apply to the pins after you clean it, and it helps improve the connectivity. Am I saying that right?
0: Yeah. You could definitely follow up the cleaner with a product that we make called 2-26. It's a multi-purpose lubricant and corrosion inhibitor. It is plastic safe. It will help if there's any remaining corrosion on the pins, and it'll also provide protection for grease moisture going down the line after you apply a light coating of that on there.
1: Right, and it works okay if I clean my connector, then I hit it with 2-26, and then if I want to put a fine little schmear, technical word schmear, right? I want to put a little schmear on the connector of dielectric grease. I can put it all together, and there's nothing there that's gonna be a problem for me. And I've created a nice, tight, clean, weatherproof, weather-packed seal, right?
0: Yeah, correct. Okay. Yeah.
1: I want to switch and go over a little bit towards cleaning and preventing corrosion in the first place, specifically battery terminals, right? We all see it. We lift the hood. I see it. Cars come in for service. You know, they'll come in from another shop and we're in for the first time, and I see battery terminals that aren't clean, battery terminals that aren't protected. What's the formal approved way, and this is probably where a lot of shop supplies get used up in cleaning that battery. What's the best way to clean that battery up and keep it clean?
0: Yeah, so the best way would be to use a specific product, a battery cleaner, which sprays out onto the battery. It actually sprays out yellow, and then where it hits the acid, it'll turn pink, which is a good indicator. Sometimes people don't realize their battery's leaking or that they have acid on there, but it will sit on the surface and dwell and help to eat away at that corrosion. You can brush it also and then rinse it off, and that'll help clean the corrosion off.
1: You know, and then, of course, you know, if we're using a brush, safety gloves, safety glasses, you know, the usual precautions. And then CRC also makes a terminal coating, a protectant that might slow down the process, prevents it from repeating, right?
0: Yes, after you make your connection and your battery is attached and the terminals are tight, then you can apply a battery terminal protector, which will leave a red film on there. And the good thing about that is, you know, when you open your hood 6 months to a year down the road, you can check to make sure you still see that red color. And if not, you can always apply a little bit more on there.
1: Right, right. Ben, it's been great having you today. If the listeners want more information, because I'm guessing, you know, we've only talked about 3 or 4 specific chemicals available from CRC. I can't imagine how big the catalog is because there's hundreds. What's the website if they want to go and browse and look and see other things that CRC has to help us, you know, work on our vehicles?
0: Sure. Our website is crcindustries.com, and there's a lot of information that can be found on there.
1: Yeah. Oh, it's kind of like a fun read on a Saturday afternoon. So I can tell you it's what I do when I'm not on air. So, Ben, thanks for joining us today, and we hope to have you back again real soon. You have a great rest of the weekend.
0: Thank you. You too.
1: You're very welcome. I'm Ron Ananey in the Car Doctor. We're back right after this. Get

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Saturdays. Well, that was a fast hour, and thanks for sticking with me. And I hope you got something out of today. You know, we talked a lot in the beginning about maintenance and self-care of your automobile, and I'm trying to stress that more and more. I look at your comments and questions on social media, you know, because we are posting more and more on social media, Facebook, Instagram, and YouTube. And I'm trying to be more aware of what you're looking for, because this is your radio show. I just get to do it. So if you've got comments, questions, and you don't see something on social media you want, drop me a line, ron@cardoctorshow.com, or by all means, comment on those posts that you see up on Instagram and Facebook, all right? Because we want to hear from you. We want to know what's on your mind. What are you looking for us to explain to you, show you, and so on. I want to thank Ben Sisoliski from CRC once again, taking the time to go through such a small list of the chemicals that CRC has. I couldn't run the shop without their products, because they're just so essential to us on a day-to-day basis. And, I learned about 2-26 only recently, their connectivity enhancer. And when you're working on computer cars, that really becomes a vital, vital component. It's a necessary part of the job without any doubt. So I was thrilled to be able to share that with you guys today as well. Keep in mind that the podcast numbers are growing. We appreciate that for you, for our podcast listeners. You will find that up on iHeart and all the other major platforms. Again, 5 p.m. Eastern Time is when it gets posted. If you're looking for Car Doctor merchandise, get out to the Car Doctor store via our website, cardoctorshow.com. I'm Ron Ananian, the Car Doctor. Till the next time, good mechanics aren't expensive. They're priceless. See you.

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2: We've had periods of time where we thought pretty much getting close to making a deal and didn't work out, but this is a little bit different.
1: President Trump says he paused a planned U.S. military strike on Iran after what he calls a very big discussion with the Middle Eastern leaders requesting a delay.
2: I put it off for a little while, hopefully maybe forever, but possibly for a little while, because we've had very big discussions with Iran.
1: Trump says negotiations are ongoing and hopes a deal can prevent the strike from moving forward. Five people are dead after a shooting at the Islamic Center of San Diego. That includes three adults and two teenage suspects who were found dead in a nearby car from apparent self-inflicted gunshot wounds.
3: Several of her weapons were missing. Her vehicle was missing, in addition to her son.
1: Police Chief Scott Wall says the case is being investigated as a hate crime after anti-Islamic writings were reportedly found and the suspect's mother had earlier reported him armed. The U.S. Navy is reorganizing combat readiness due to a shortage of funds.
4: Authorities say Navy and Marine training exercises could be interrupted, as well as deployment of warships if funds are not gained by July. Naval operations say the budget is stressed by the cost of keeping more than 20 warships in the Middle East, as well as maintaining infrastructure and preparing ships for deployment. San Diego is home to the largest Navy and Marine installations on the West Coast, with over 140,000 active duty reserve and civilian personnel. I'm John Fink.
1: Executions in the United States nearly doubled last year, reaching their highest level in over a decade. That's according to Amnesty International. Officials are citing a sharp rise in states like Florida as part of a broader global increase in the use of the death penalty. Wall Street closed mixed.
5: At the closing bell, the Dow Jones Industrial Average gained 150 points, the S&P 500 lost 5 points, and the NASDAQ fell 134 points. I'm Sarah Lee Kessler.
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16: When you get a new customer, it's kind of hard because you're not quite sure what they're thinking. So here's this 12 Cadillac that everything was original under the hood. When I tell you everything was original, everything was original. Oh.

0: that's 10,000 miles on the clock.
1: Wow.
0: And yeah, it's
1: 464 barrel.
0: No, I wish it was. It's a 400.
1: Okay.
0: I believe it's a 2 barrel.
1: Okay. Still not the worst thing to have.
2: 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If your mechanic's giving you a busy signal, pick up the phone and call in. 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
2: And now, here's Ronnie.
3: You know, one of the things I love about social media, and we've been doing a lot of it lately. Welcome aboard, by the way. Thanks for coming today, being with us this weekend. One of the things I love about social media is sometimes the best show topics come from the comments section. You know, I put up a short Instagram post this week, at Ron and Annie, and you'll find it, talking about engine oil. Not brands, not hype, you know, not my cousin's mechanic says this, but simply talking about, you know, using the oil the manufacturer specifies for the vehicle. From the manufacturer, correct viscosity, correct specification, correct certification. Pretty basic stuff, right? And boy, you guys started asking some really great questions. And the big one that someone asked, and a couple of you asked this, I noticed, is, hey, Ron, how often should I really change my oil? Boy, you guys just want to draw me into this argument every time. And I said, you know, I can't really answer it. It's hard to answer in the context of Instagram or Facebook or Car Doctor page. So I said, you know what? I'm going to turn it into an open for the show, and here I am doing it. It is the million-dollar question, because depending on who you ask, the answer ranges anywhere from the old-school 3,000 miles, which I don't agree with, to whenever the dashboard light comes on and it starts yelling at you, which I've heard it across the board. I'm going to tell you how I do it and how I look at it. And this is, you know, this is a lot of decades of doing this, being in this business and fixing cars both professionally and as a hobby. Because, you know, the answer, like most things in automotive repair, is it depends. So here's how I look at it. First thing you have to understand, oil today is better than it has ever been. Modern synthetic oils are phenomenal compared to what we used 30 or 40 years ago. The additives are better. The resistance to heat is better. Oxidation control is better. Sludge resistance is better. Engines are machined more precisely, and fuel control systems are way more accurate than they've ever been. Everything about the system is improved. But here's the catch nobody talks about. Vehicles today are also harder on oil than ever before. Think about what a modern engine does, and if you've been driving 20 years, you can really sit back and look at this analysis, 20 years or longer. Turbochargers, direct injection, variable valve timing, cylinder deactivation, start-stop systems. I mean, I could spend 20 minutes talking about each one of these systems. Smaller displacement engines. The engines are getting smaller, and they're making huge horsepower. Huge horsepower out of a smaller engine. You're putting more stress on it, all right? You put a smaller horse in the box to pull the bigger wagon, and you feed it some vitamins. It'll do the job, but it's working harder. Higher operating temperatures are in this conversation. Longer warm-up times, tighter emission requirements. So oil, it just isn't lubrication anymore. Oil is hydraulic fluid. It's coolant. It helps cool the engine. Timing control, it's part of the timing control for the mechanical, for the chain tensioners. It's turbocharger protection. It's variable camshaft actuation fluid. All those things that you guys want for performance and pep and zip and fuel economy. Oil is doing 10 jobs at once. So, yeah, oil is better. But the demands placed on it are dramatically higher. That's why I tell people this all the time. The manufacturer's oil specification matters more today than the brand name on the bottle. And it does. It really does. That Dexos label, that European Volkswagen spec, that Chrysler MS rating, those aren't marketing gimmicks. Those specs mean the oil has passed tests for timing chain wear, sludge resistance, turbo protection, evaporation loss, deposit control, and compatibility with emission systems. Now we'll talk about drain intervals, putting all that on the table. You know what I generally recommend for a vehicle somebody plans on owning long term? And this is where I have to start, because you just can't say to me, hey, Ron, what do you recommend for an oil drain interval? I don't know. How long are you planning on keeping the car? And that has to come into the conversation. So if you're planning on owning the vehicle long term, if you're sitting there going, hey, I'm going to drive this car for the next 15 years, my oil change recommendation, 5 months, 5,000 miles. Don't care. Argue with me. Prove me wrong. Because that's my comfort zone. And people say, and you do. Ron, the manufacturer says 10,000 miles. Yeah, that's true. A lot of them do. And here's the part that you guys just don't seem to want to hear. Manufacturers design maintenance schedules around ownership models, emissions compliance, operating cost, and lease expectations. A lot of vehicles today are engineered around the idea that the first owner may only keep that car 3 years. And that's a very different mindset than the person that's trying to keep a Toyota Highlander until a quarter million miles, until you get to that 250,000 mile mark. It's different goals. So what are your goals? So when you ask me, Ron, when do you think we should change the oil? I'm going to ask you, what are your goals? What do you expect to get out of this vehicle? Now, I know there's going to be some internet trolls out there that say, well, Ron, I got 10,000 mile oil change intervals and I got that quarter million miles. Congratulations. You're the person. You're the one that got that. I have to speak to the masses. I have to speak to the majority of people that, in my opinion, we all drive such different lifestyles and where we're going. A lot of it is just the hustle and bustle of every day, you know, transportation to and from school, taking the kids to soccer games, going to work. I think there's less leisure driving now than ever before because we're all just hustling, trying to make a buck and survive. So not everybody drives the same. The person that gets in the car and drives 2 hours across state to commute to that big paying job is going to have a very different oil drain, oil change, oil contamination experience than the person that goes 3 minutes to the train station in the family beater. Different goals. If you lease vehicles, honestly, you can probably follow the oil life monitor. You'll be the person that drives that vehicle for 3 years, puts 30,000 miles on it, does three oil changes, and hands it back to the manufacturer and go, here's your car. Because cars are like kids, all right? They really are. When they're younger, when they're brand new, a seven-year-old can fall from the top of the stairs, get up, bounce up. Hey, here I am. I'm great. But when you're 35, yeah, not so much. When you're 40, when you're 50, bones creak, knees hurt. It's not such a quick recovery. And cars are the same way. So, you know, change the oil how you're going to drive and own the vehicle. But be aware, when you go out to buy that used vehicle, if it was coming off lease, well, now don't you kind of want to see what the oil change intervals were and what was the service records? Doesn't that become, right? But, you know, if you're leasing it, sure. You know, do it by the oil life monitor, because statistically, you'll hand that vehicle back way before the long-term wear shows up, because you won't have that vehicle at 70, 80, 90, 100,000 miles. But if you own that vehicle, man, if you're trying to drive this thing, like I said, for 15 years, boy, that changes the conversation completely. Because what I see in the shop isn't usually immediate engine failure from long drain intervals. What I see is cumulative wear. Timing chain stretched early, variable valve time solenoid sticking, turbo oil feed passages coking up, piston rings getting stuck, oil control rings sticking, cam phasers getting noisy, sludge accumulation in certain areas of valve covers and cylinder heads that just starve oil, PCV valve systems contaminated, oil consumption issues beginning at 90 or 100,000 miles instead of 180,000 miles. And here's the part you guys miss. A lot of those repairs don't look like oil problems. Customer comes in with a check engine light, rough idle, turbo under boost, a timing correlation code for a stretched chain, oil burning, cold startup rattle. But when you take the engine apart, you can see the maintenance history written inside the engine. I remember we had a customer, Bob, drove an older Toyota pickup truck. He was an over-the-road trucker. When I got to work on this vehicle for the first time, it was around the 150,000 mile mark, and it needed a valve cover gasket. And at the time, it was probably every bit of 12 years old. I took that valve cover off. I swore I was looking at a brand new engine. Here was a guy who changed the oil like clockwork every 5 months, every 5,000 miles, had a buck and a half on it, and that thing was clean as a whistle. I followed the life of that engine probably, well, actually, until he stopped driving. He finally stopped driving as, you know, he got older, and he stopped driving when he was in his late 80s, and that vehicle had close to 300,000 miles on it. And actually, I know the person that bought the truck. It needed another valve cover gasket, took it apart, and it was just as clean as the day that I'd seen it the first time, and it was just as clean as the day when he first got it, when it was new, I'm sure. Because when you take an engine apart, you see what's going on. Now, before somebody calls or writes me a letter and says, Ron, well, I follow the Oil Life Monitor and my car's fine. Yeah, that's great. Yes, and sometimes some engines tolerate things better than others, but not all of them. And that's part of this conversation. It has to be part of this conversation because I'm not talking specific models. You call me with your model, we'll have a conversation. I'll tell you where I think you should, where you should change your oil, what your interval should be. But the majority of you, for longevity, for to drive it 15 years, to take the best care you can, the majority of you are 5 months, 5,000 miles. I'll tell you what, let me pull over, take a pause. When I come back, we'll continue this conversation. And you know what? Let's talk about oil drain intervals. I'm Ron Ananian, the Car Doctor. I'm back right after this.

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0: He drives that way, but when it comes to fixing cars, Ron has car advice done right. 855-560-9900. Here's Ron.
2: So, you came back for more. Well, let's continue the conversation about oil drain intervals. You know, it's all about what the engine looks like when you take it apart. And I can tell you, that the ones that do, you know, more consistent oil earlier than manufacturers' oil life monitors, those engines look better. And now you got to talk about driving habits, because oil drain interval conversations have to have driving habits in there. Everybody thinks driving, you know, on the highway is hardest on the oil. And it's actually the opposite. You take a car and put it in New Jersey and you drive flat out to California at a steady 60 miles an hour. It never gets hotter than, you know, it should. It runs at normal operating temperature. It never gets cold. You probably could put 8,000 to 10,000 miles on that vehicle without changing the oil. Steady highway driving fully warms the engine. Moisture burns off. Fuel dilution reduces, right? There isn't as much, you know, fuel getting past the rings as they settle in and washing out the oil. Oil temperature stabilizes. Airflow is good. The real oil killer? Let me just run down to the corner store and get a quart of milk. Let me drive around the corner and get the paper. Let me just run over to the supermarket and grab something, all within 5 to 10 minutes of driving. You know, that little beater car that drives 2 miles to the train station every day, that car may barely need brakes. It may barely wear oil. I'm sorry, may barely wear tires. It just doesn't accumulate miles quickly, but it is absolutely brutal on oil. It's tough on oil. Why? The engine barely reaches operating temperature. It starts, it goes 2 miles, and it shuts off again. Okay, great. If it's July, well, I got to point out, July comes once a year, and the rest of the time, where are we talking? Where do you live? This radio show is, you know, nationally syndicated, and it goes around the world on the podcast. So where do we live? What sort of environment are we in? Condensation builds inside the crankcase. Fuel contamination increases on that short trip car. Moisture accumulates. Acids form. Sludges start easier. I'll never forget the first year I did the hot rod, my two-door 55 Chevy. And I was so thrilled and excited. And we stored it in the shop that winter. And the following spring, you know, the engine sat while we worked on the rest of the car and got it together. And there was something not right about the valve covers. I had to change the breathers in them. And I pulled the valve covers off, and the amount, there was globs, that's the only word I can think of, globs of water that had condensed and formed inside the valve cover, that I sat there, you know, with a towel just sopping up the water, condensation inside the engine. You know, the older commuter car that does 4 cold starts a day on tiny trips may need more frequent oil changes than the family SUV doing 80 on the highway every day. So driving conditions count. Mileage alone doesn't tell the whole story anymore. Operating conditions matter. Climate matters. Idle time matters. Trip length matters. Turbochargers matter. Load matters. So when you guys say to me, hey, Ron, when should I change my oil? You know, I've got a list of questions I've got to ask. So I've got to go with the standard. 5 months, 5,000 miles. It fills a lot of gaps. And for everybody that's, oh, well, we're looking at all the money. No, you're not wasting money, because you've got to think about what else an oil change does. A proper oil change. I'm not talking about a quick lube and in and out. All right. A quick lube is okay once in a while. Not as a full-time thing. Show me a quick lube that road tests the car. Show me a quick lube that checks brakes, that looks at tires, that wiggles the front end. You know, that's to me what an oil change is about. An oil change is meant to make sure the vehicle is in proper working order and it's safe to operate. If we're worried about going the distance and we're concerned about the overall condition of the car. As a vehicle ages, you've got to look at everything. Clean oil becomes more important. Tire wear becomes important because costs go up. You've got to look at overall condition, safety, and reliability. When was the last time the battery was replaced? It's a chance to say, stick out your tongue and say, ah. Older engines become less forgiving about maintenance neglect. You know, well, I'm not doing the 30, I'm not doing the 60,000 mile service, I'm not doing the 90,000 mile service. And I tell customers all the time, maintenance is cheaper than precision, and it means this: it's far less expensive to keep an engine clean than it is to try and repair a modern engine once contamination begins. And modern engines are expensive. A timing chain repair on some European or turbocharged engine can cost several thousand dollars, $3,000-$4,000. Variable valve timing repair is expensive. Turbocharger repair expensive. All from something that may have started years earlier as an extended oil drain interval. So now I'm saying, has everybody run out and changed oil every 3,000 miles? No. I think that's excessive. But I think 5 months, 5,000 miles, kind of fits the bill and kind of fits the gap very nicely. And one thing I will tell you about 5-month, 5,000-mile oil drain intervals that nobody seems to talk about is tire pressure. That annoying tire pressure light. You put air in a tire in January and you don't, you know, do tire pressure because who's got a tire pressure gauge? Where can you go find tire pressure at the corner garage? You can't anymore. You know what? That's a big part of a proper oil change is something as simple as tire pressure. So 5 months, 5,000 miles. Prove me wrong. Let's have this conversation over the next couple of weeks. Hey, I'm Ron Ananian, the Car Doctor. Coming up next, Aaron Schaefer from Standard Motor Products. We're going to be talking about fuel and

0: Yeah, so there's a lot of little pieces inside of an injector, right? There's a calibration pin, a spring, a small armature assembly with a ball bearing on the top of it, a valve seat, and all of that is involved with metering the fuel, you know, very quickly. But hands down, the very, very most important component on or in that injector is at the tip, and that's the metering disc. It's a really small disc. It's about 5.5 millimeters across, and these are going to have holes that are drilled into them. We use lasers to drill the holes onto the disc, and how the pattern that those holes are in, the size of the holes, the angle they're cut, are all application specific. Right, and the holes are small. Right, we measure these things in microns. I mean, they can be not much bigger than a human hair. You know, some applications are going to have 4, some are 6, some are 8, some are different patterns. But that is really the most important part of an injector, and that's what's the most critical part to getting that right spray angle and that right spray pattern for that particular engine.
1: How thick is that? I'll call it a wafer. I don't know if wafer is a good term, or that disc. How thick is that disc? It's thin. It's thin.
0: I mean, it's thinner than a dime.
1: Right.
0: And it's laser welded on to the end of the tip of the injector.
1: Right. And I guess we could say that wafer, that disc, is what makes fuel delivery today so precise, right?
0: Absolutely. It has to be perfect.
1: Yeah. Well, it does. Well, but isn't that, you know, and to talk about Standard in particular, right? Standard makes sure fuel injectors spray accurately and consistently, because that's it too, right? You have to have that misting April rain all the time. And a lot of that has to do with how I think you've created that technology on how you cut that disc and use a laser for the precision. And, you know, you're not drilling the hole, you're laser cutting that hole.
0: Yeah. I mean, it really is the best way to make them consistent, you know, across the board when you're producing, you know, thousands of these at a time. And I think the other difference, too, is, you know, we won't use a batch metering disc. We will use application-specific ones, you know. So at our factory in Greenville, South Carolina, where we make fuel injectors, you know, we have, you know, hundreds of different metering discs that we create depending on, you know, what it's going on,
1: right,
0: you know, the end of what
1: vehicle specific application, right?
0: Yeah, and that's all part of it. And then, you know, in that plant, you know, we control the whole process from start to finish, right? I mean, we're cutting our own rods, we're doing our own heat treating, we're doing our own overmolding, so we, you know, we can build a quality part because we're controlling the process.
1: So when we look at, and there's different kinds of fuel injection. There's GDI, there's multi-port injection. Some vehicles have GDI and multi-port, right? Late model Toyotas, for example. And, you know, when you look at those two systems, my first question is, what's the real difference, and what are the concerns the consumer has, right, to know the difference? What are some of the things they have to be aware of? And then number one, number two, you know, do you manufacture a GDI injector different than you do a multi-port injector? Does that affect how you cut that disc and spray the fuel?
0: Yes. Yeah, the short story is yes. And GDI injection is different, right, than MFI. So MFI, you know, it became common, geez, 30 years ago, right? And it was on most vehicles up till maybe 15 years ago. And we started seeing more and more GDI. And with GDI, it's just such a constant pressure all of the time. And I think, you know, yeah, the injectors are different. Fundamentally, probably the easiest way to explain it is, you know, with an MFI injector, it's spraying the fuel above the intake valve. And, you know, with direct injection, I mean, it's exactly that, right? The fuel's being sprayed directly into the cylinder, so below the intake valve. But there's been some issues with GDI, right? I mean, you know, you get a lot of carbon buildup on the valves. Even you can get carbon buildup on the injector tip. But it also opens up a couple, you know, new areas of failure points, right? Because now you have two fuel pumps. You know, you have a high pressure pump.

0: that's, you know, feeding fuel at a really high pressure to the fuel rail, and you have more fuel pressure sensors. So, you know, there's more things to go wrong on a GDI system as well.
1: Right.
0: And you're exactly right. Ford, Toyota, you know, more and more they're using both on these vehicles.
1: And they're doing it, you know, for precision, because the GDI actually allows us, in case anybody didn't know this, but it gives us the ability to, you know, it used to be you'd fire the injector so many degrees before it topped dead center, you know, each cylinder, 3 degrees before,
0: yeah.
1: 4 degrees before.
0: Yeah.
1: GDI lets you do it. It lets you vary it by the cylinder, by the demand, by the condition. And that, so that injector is working really hard to meet a very precise condition, which brings me back to my original question that you answered with regard to the disc, right? That disc has to be just perfect in order
0: yes.
1: for it to do its job and let the vehicle run as good as it can and get the fuel economy, which is obviously so important today in this day and age, especially with the price of gasoline today.
0: Oh, yeah, you aren't kidding.
1: Yep.
0: Yeah.
1: So I'll tell you what, Aaron, let's pull over, take a pause. And when we come back, I want to talk a little bit about what goes bad on an injector. And, you know, when they do go bad, do

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0: So to continue with our conversation, welcome back, listeners, by the way, Ron and Annie and the Car Doctor here with Aaron Schaefer from Standard Motor Products. Aaron, when we pulled away for the pause, you know, what goes bad on a fuel injector? And when it does go bad, do I need to change one? Do I need to change four? Do I need to change, you know, how many and why?
1: Yeah, so there's a couple root causes, right? Some could be electrical issues, right? A lot of heat cycles, vibration, they have a coil inside. So that could be part of it. Debris, dirt, contaminated fuel, you know, starts to, you know, gum up the injector a little bit. They could leak, you know, seals could fail. Carbon buildup, as I said earlier, is something very, very common on GDI injectors. So to answer your question, should you replace all four or all eight at once? Generally speaking, yes. But here's why. It's because

0: I think most people understand this once we explain it. The ECU has no way of knowing how good an individual injector is working. If it's, you know, if it's working at 100%, or if the spray pattern is off by 5%, or if it's flowing at 6% less, or if it's flowing at 20% less, the ECU is only getting data on the entire bank, right? There isn't a vehicle, there aren't vehicles out there that have O2 sensors
1: for each cylinder.
0: Right. That's not how it works. So, yes, right. The vehicle can tell pretty quickly if there's a lean condition or a rich condition. Right, and it's going to make adjustments. But if you can have one injector that's gummed up, clogged up, metering disc is starting to get plugged, it's flowing less fuel, the injector next to it, you know, it could be failed, something could be stuck inside, it could be dripping straight fuel down, right? So you just don't know how individual injectors are performing. So if one has failed, you know, especially if we're talking higher mileage vehicle, you know, certainly the other vehicles or the other injectors are not flowing at 100%.
1: Right.
0: Right.
1: I guess it's a safe assumption if one injector got gummed up to the point that it was pushing out droplets instead of atomization, then you've got to think, you know, it's the same gas in the tank.
0: Right.
1: So the rest of them have to be affected by that to some degree.
0: And you could put a new one on, and you still might not restore fuel economy to the way the vehicle's capable of, because again, the ECU is not getting good information because the other injectors aren't working as designed.
1: Is there in our closing minute and a half, Aaron? Is there a life cycle of a modern fuel injector?
0: You know, if it's taken care of well, I mean, they can go. We've seen them go 100, 200,000 miles, right? If people are using, the right fuel, keeping them clean, you know, not running the tank low. I mean, it can definitely happen.
1: Right. I guess that's all part of it, right? That it's good quality fuel. It's consistency of fuel. It's not running the tank low. Which affects the injector life and tends to pick up the crud and the dirt from the bottom. Aaron, in our closing minute, is there a place the listeners can go for more information, and is there a way to get standard product, you know, online if they want to look it up and purchase it?
0: Yeah. So standardbrand.com has our full e-catalog, so folks can get the right injector they're looking for their vehicle. And, you know, on our site, we're proud that we don't sell, you know, consumers or shops direct. You know, we're loyal to the traditional aftermarket. The people can go to Where to Buy, and they can find the distributors and retailers that stock standard.
1: Right. Because and I think that's an important key, because, you know, we want those people there because they help us pick the right parts. They help us get everything we need.
0: Absolutely.
1: Because, you know what?
0: Absolutely.
1: Maybe we need a fuel filter to go with that fuel injector replacement. Maybe we need something else to go with whatever we're working on. And those are the guys that are going to be able to suggest, hey, if you're doing this, you need one of these too. And that's an important point. So I like that. I really do.
0: Yeah.
1: All right, kiddo. Listen, real quick, what's the website? Standardbrands.com?
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1: Standardbrand.com. All right, cool beans. Aaron, we're going to bring it back for a third time because I know everybody's going to love this interview. So
0: yeah, let's hope so.
1: Let's hope so, but I'm sure they will. Listen, I appreciate the time as always. You be well and have a great rest of the weekend.
0: For sure. Thank you very much.
1: You're very welcome. I'm Ron Ananian, the Car Doctor. We're back right after this.

0: You served behind the desk.
1: You served in combat.
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13: Who's gonna drive you home tonight?
14: Once again, I want to say thank you to Aaron Schaefer from Standard Motor Products for taking the time today. There's a lot to fuel injectors that we, you know, there's a lot we can't cover in a 20-minute interview. But I think your takeaway from our conversation today is the precision and the skill set and quality of what it takes to make a good fuel injector. You know, you'd have to see the facility. I've toured fuel injection manufacturing facilities in the past, and there are clean rooms, and it has to be precise, and it has to be, you know, absolutely correct in the way that they make the holes in the disc that distributes the fuel. Which Aaron had talked about, you know, those metering plates, as I think of it, because they've got to be spot on. And you'll be amazed how we've seen cases where using two injectors from two different manufacturers, if that second manufacturer isn't a well-made injector, it will actually cause problems because it won't spray fuel as well. Or even an older injector that has partial restriction to it. And it's gotten to the point that when we do fuel injector work, putting injectors into a flow bench, which actually measures the volume of fuel being put out by the injector, so you can look at spray pattern and you can look at volume of fuel being put out over a time span, can tell the tale on some cars that are just really difficult to diagnose and repair. So there's a lot that can't be covered, but I think we covered quite a bit. I'm glad that we were able to get that information out to you, and Aaron did a great job as always. But we'll have him back again real soon. We can talk some more about Standard product. And again, his website, standardbrands.com. I'll say it one more time, standardbrands.com. and they are a great company. They've been around well over 100 years, so they're quality. I'm Ron Ananey in the Car Doctor. Until the next time, thanks for coming by. Your mechanics aren't expensive. They're priceless. See ya.

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1: USA Radio News, I'm Anthony Lucero. President Trump says he has delayed a planned military strike on Iran after Middle Eastern leaders urged negotiations, but U.S. forces remain on standby.
2: We've had periods of time where we thought pretty much getting close to making a deal and didn't work out, but this is a little bit different.
1: Trump says he's ordered military leaders to hold off for now while talks continue, warning a large-scale strike remains an option if no deal is reached. San Diego Police Chief Scott Wall says a shooting at an Islamic center is being investigated as a hate crime after three people were killed and two teenage suspects died by apparent self-inflicted gunshot wounds.
3: Yes, it's being investigated as a hate crime at this point. There was definitely hate rhetoric that was involved. I'll leave it at that for now.
1: Investigators say anti-Islamic writings were found in the suspect's vehicle. The Department of Education is launching the Workforce Pell Grant, allowing low-income students to use federal financial aid for eligible trade school and job training programs for the first time.
4: For every five people that are leaving the trades, now only two are coming back. And so by 2030, if we don't remedy this, we could have about a $2.1 million shortfall in addition to the shortages that we're already experiencing.
1: Education Secretary Linda McMahon says the move comes as skilled trades are already experiencing workforce shortages, with funding set to begin in July under new federal standards. At least six Americans in the Democratic Republic of Congo have been exposed to the Ebola virus. That happened during an ongoing outbreak. As health officials monitor the situation closely amid a broader regional emergency declaration and efforts by global health agencies to contain that spread. Wall Street closed mixed.
5: At the closing bell, the Dow Jones Industrial Average gained 150 points. The S&P 500 lost 5 points. And the NASDAQ fell 134 points. I'm Sarah Lee Kessler.
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8: You see, we have seen this before, where some people in black robes try to deny or take away our rights.
1: Protesters gathered in Selma and Montgomery, Alabama on Saturday, marking renewed voting rights demonstrations against efforts they say could weaken majority black districts.
9: There was no democracy in America until every human being born here was guaranteed and protected the right to vote.
1: Thousands were in attendance. That includes Congresswoman Alexandria Ocasio-Cortez and Senator Cory Booker. Note the changes do not impact a person's right to cast a ballot. A train driver in Bangkok has been charged after a crash that killed eight people, with police in Thailand saying the operator tested positive for drugs following that deadly collision. Investigators are examining the circumstances surrounding the incident. A second railway worker has also come under scrutiny in the aftermath. A pair of black bear cubs from Monrovia are now thriving in San Diego.
10: The two cubs were rescued in March after their mother was euthanized for swiping two people in separate incidents. The cubs were medically checked and sent to Project Wildlife Center in Ramona in San Diego County, where they're learning how to be bears. The center says they're engaging in rough and tumble play in an enclosure and learning to forage for food. The cubs are about 6 months old now and will be released back to the wild when they reach between 12 and 16 months. I'm Bree Tennis.
1: And I'm Anthony Lucero, USA Radio News.
11: 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I just want to warn you, traffic is tough out there.
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17: Hi, this is Sid Mark with more of the May sounds of Frank Sinatra and the Legend Continues. From May of 1953 with Nelson Riddle on to May of 1961 with Billy May. And then and again, Frank Sinatra and Tommy Dorsey and The Song Is You. All on this week's Sounds of Sinatra. My name is Sid Mark, and you're invited.

0: Ladies and gentlemen, Frank Sinatra and Sid Marr.
1: And again, we bid you welcome to the May Sounds of Frank Sinatra, and the legend continues. Tremendous response to last week's virtual concert. We'll do that again. This week, it's May of 53 with Nelson, 61 with Billy May. We get started right after this.

And again, welcome to the May Sounds of Frank Sinatra. Just 2 weeks after recording I Remember Tommy, Frank is back in the studio, this time with Billy May. As in May of 1961, it's Sinatra.

May 16, 1961, The Curse of an Aching Heart, revisiting the days of the Hoboken Four, and Please Don't Talk About Me When I'm Gone. And of course, Gershwin's Love Walked In, and Have You Met Miss Jones, Rodgers and Hart. Well, Frank must have been thinking of days gone by, because the next session, which was May 19, 1961, Frank would revisit The King of Swing and Benny Goodman right after this. For all of you who love to cook Italian, here's a mouthwatering message from Cento. Hey.

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0: Francis Albert Billy made no question about that Moonlight on the Ganges. It's a Wonderful World. That was by big band leader Jan Savitt and Rodgers and Hart. And again, this was from May of 1961. Last week, many of you called and wrote asking whether we could rebroadcast Mr. Sinatra's farewell to the Dorsey Band. Well, we'll do it then and again right after this.
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4: And speaking of the Wild West, here's Side Saddle Sinatra, the Hoboken Bronco Buster. How's tricks, SS?
5: Oh, I'm a sad hombre tonight, boss. I got moths in my chaps, and even my spurs won't jingle jangle.
4: Well, Frank, I can understand that. Folks, this is Frank Sinatra's farewell broadcast with his band. After tonight, he's going to be strictly on his own. And, Frank, I want to tell you that everyone in the band wishes you the best of luck.
5: Thanks, Mac, and I'd like to say that I'm going to miss all you guys after kicking around for 3 years. And now, ladies and gentlemen, I'd like you to meet the boy who's going to take my place as the vocalist with Tommy in the band. He's a fine guy, a wonderful singer, and he was good enough for Harry James and Benny Goodman, and that's really saying plenty. Folks, I'd like you to meet Dick Hames.
6: Well, Frank, I don't know if anyone can really take your place with this band, but I'm going to be in there trying. You can bet on that. As for you, well, I know that you'll be knocking them dead on your own hook.
5: So, thanks,
4: well,
5: Dick.
4: I agree with you there, Dick, and thanks a lot, Dick Hames. Frank, before you hit the road, how about one more song just for Auld Lang Syne?
5: That's all right with me, Tom. Give me the beat on our arrangement of the song as you, and I'll see what I can do with it.

0: Mr. Sinatra, the song is You from Trilogy, 1979. Frank, of course, would do that on Come Dance With Me. There is an alternate track, Must Bring That In, done at a very nice medium tempo with Billy May that has never made it onto CD. And just prior to that, his farewell address with the Tommy Dorsey Orchestra. Well, let's go back to one of the early Capitol sessions. This was May the 2nd, 1953. The Sounds of Sinatra continues right after this.
1: Hi, it's Brian Mark with news of a concert event that you won't want to miss. Sunday, June 7th, Ocean Grove, New Jersey, is the Sinatra Celebration Concert Event starring Zach Alexander and the Swingadelic Big Band, performing all of Frank's hottest hits. Showtime is 3 p.m. at the Jersey Shore Arts Center in the Playa Theater. I'll be there too, hosting the event and celebrating the sounds of Sinatra. Also featured are guest speakers and music historians Chuck Granata and Professor Dana Pullen with their tribute to Nelson Riddle. 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So join me on June 7th for the big concert in Ocean Grove, New Jersey, and I look forward to seeing you there.
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0: Francis Albert and Frank was back May the 2nd, 1953, at the same session. We'll try to work this in just a bit later, From Here to Eternity. Well, we continue and conclude our number one with Mr. S. on stage, and we have that for you right after this.
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0: It's Francis Albert on stage in Seattle, 1957, with Nelson. My name is Sid Mark. The May Sounds of Mr. S continue right after this.
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2: USA Radio News, I'm Anthony Lucero. President Trump says the U.S. has held a very big discussion with Iran and confirmed he paused a planned military strike scheduled for tomorrow after requests from Middle Eastern leaders for a delay.
3: We've had periods of time where we thought pretty much getting close to making a deal and didn't work out, but this is a little bit different.
2: Trump says talks are ongoing and the strike will be held off for a little while as the negotiations continue. Five people are dead from gunshot wounds at the Islamic Center of San Diego. That includes three adults and two suspected teenage shooters after reports of an active shooter shortly after noon north of downtown.
4: There is no further threat. Both suspects in this case are deceased. All of the kids are safe. We have three confirmed adults that are deceased at the Islamic Center.
2: Police Chief Scott Wall says the motive remains under investigation and no names have yet been released. Former prison staff member Tova Noel testified privately before the House Oversight Committee about the 2019 death of Jeffrey Epstein in a Manhattan jail while awaiting trial on sex trafficking charges. Virginia Representative Suha Subramaniam.
5: Why was he given extra medications, which perhaps he could have used to kill himself? He had a lot of different ways he could have killed himself. So why was he given all those ways when he just tried to commit suicide a month earlier? Those are the questions we need to answer.
2: Epstein's death was ruled a suicide, although it continues to draw public scrutiny and conspiracy claims surrounding the circumstances inside that facility. Cuba is disputing reports it's acquired more than 300 military drones and may be planning attacks on Guantanamo Bay and South Florida. U.S. intelligence cited claims of growing drone and advisory ties with Iran. Cuban officials deny any hostile intentions towards the U.S.
6: At the closing bell, the Dow Jones Industrial Average gained 150 points. The S&P 500 lost 5 points. And the Nasdaq fell 134 points. I'm Sarah Lee Kessler.
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1: And again, welcome to the Sounds of Sinatra Hour number 2. It was Frank Sinatra Jr. who said to me, Sinatra never did the same thing once. And here is evidence of that on the Sinatra Jobim LP and CD with 3 different takes on The Girl from Ipanema. It had to be right. And you'll listen and remember that the last track was the take that we finally had on our CDs. It's in the studio with Frank, so please be quiet. It's Sinatra.
2: Quiet. We've got to have it real quiet in the studio, fellas, because of this intro.
3: But
2: real
3: don't,
2: quiet.
3: Don't let it run away, fellas, with the tempo. Just hold it down. Let it settle down, because it's got a gang of words.
2: Take one.

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0: 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Hold that, Sonny. 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One more. Right away. Let it settle.
1: Do you think so?

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0: It's Francis Albert. It's Nelson Riddle. It's May 11th. It's 1966. Obviously, Frank, in a very, very good mood. You hear it in the voice that Charcher just created. And incidentally, just 1 week later, Frank would go back in the studio on May the 16th, 1966, and in the same session, do Summer Wind and All or Nothing at All. Have that for you right after this.
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Frank Sinatra, way back when, All or Nothing at All, 1939, would you believe? And then the earlier one, All or Nothing at All, 1966, with Nelson at Hammond Organ. Would love to have been there. Same session they do Summer Wind, 1966. And Frank, ever the businessman, and along with Nelson Riddle, grabbed a couple of top 10 tunes and then Sinatra-sized them, really. The tunes were written by Tony Hatch, performed by his missus, Petula Clark, and then Frank made them his own right after this. For all of you who love to cook Italian, here's a mouthwatering message from Cento. Bake this up.

0: empanada.
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0: Think Frank had a good time recording that? You can bet your life he did. Great chart, considering Downtown, written by Tony Hatch, recorded by his wife Petula Clark, along with Call Me, but Frank did it his way in 1966. Well, let's take it on out with Mr. S on stage. We'll do that for you right after this.
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0: Ladies and gentlemen, as I usually say at the close of most programs, I wish you everything you want in life for yourselves and your families. 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
1: God bless you, Frank Sinatra. 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
0: I love you too, Sidney.
2: And that's what makes the whole thing go round week after week. We call it the sounds of Sinatra as we swing into spring. You know, that's the month of May. As in Billy May, along with Nelson Riddle and the rest of the gang. This week's Sounds of Sinatra, do hope you enjoyed. An invitation to join us again. We do it all again next week. My name is Sid Mark. Sleep warm.

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1: USA Radio News. I'm John Summers. Police say two suspects are dead, three adult victims killed, including a security guard at the Islamic Center of San Diego. That's according to San Diego Police Chief Scott Wall, who updated reporters.
2: Our two suspects that are deceased, we have three victims at the Islamic Center. All three are adults, for a total of five people that are deceased.
1: Wall said the suspects were teenagers, 17 and 19-year-old males. Police say there was hate rhetoric involved. Wall said the suspects were found deceased in a car a few blocks away from what's believed to be self-inflicted gunshot wounds. A Los Angeles Jewish institution was targeted in a terrorism plot recently stopped by federal officials.
3: Mohammed Bakr Saad Dawood al-Saidi, the alleged mastermind behind the planned terror attacks, was recently arrested. Authorities say the Iraqi national is a commander of the terrorist organization Kataib Hezbollah. The U.S. Attorney's Office says al-Saidi recently attempted to carry out attacks on Jewish cultural places of interest in New York, Los Angeles, and Scottsdale, Arizona. The specific locations in Los Angeles and Arizona have not been named. Al-Saidi is facing life in prison if convicted as charged. I'm Daniel Martindale.
1: The Long Island Railroad strike is over after trains stopped Saturday for the system's 300,000 daily riders. Trains are set to start rolling again at noon Eastern time today. The deal was reached Monday night. New York Governor Kathy Hochul says it's a fair deal for both sides.
4: Protecting affordability for Long Islanders and commuters while giving fair wages to the employees. And by working and negotiating together, we have reached that kind of deal.
1: Kevin Sexton of the LIRR Engineers Union says negotiators wouldn't have ended the strike if the deal wasn't fair. A prison guard working the night Jeffrey Epstein died says the sex offender got special treatment behind bars. From America's News Network, USA Radio News.
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6: Denny Hamlin dominated the late stages of yesterday's NASCAR All-Star Race at the Dover Motor Speedway, leading 103 of 200 laps, including the final 30, en route to his second win in the sport's All-Star event, and earning the $1 million to go with it. Hamlin's Joe Gibbs Racing teammate Chase Briscoe finished second, while Eric Jones, Austin Dillon, and Connor Zillage completed the top five. Several big names never made it to the 200-lap final stage after several multi-car crashes in the first two 75-lap segments. eliminating the likes of Chase Elliott, Ryan Blaney, Ross Chastain, and Ryan Preece. 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I'm Kyle Rickey. 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
11: 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I've run 15 marathons and have performed hundreds of run gait analysis over the years. Running can be a great form of exercise, but you have to run 35 miles to burn 1 pound of fat. Running injuries are surprisingly common. Studies show that 50 to 80% of recreational runners experience injuries annually, often to overuse or repetitive strain. It is estimated that 25% of all runners are currently injured. You understand it's not the same 25% all the time. They kind of take turns getting hurt. Injured runners come in all the time and ask, "What am I doing wrong?" Well, the answer is you're running. You're pushing your body to the limits. While running-related injuries are nearly inevitable, they can be mitigated with proper practices and routine. Here are 6 factors proven by research to avoid injuries. 1, gradually increase mileage. Avoid doing too much, too soon, too fast. Learning to listen to your body, differentiating between good and exertional pain and destructive inflammatory pain. 2, warm up and foam roll your problem areas before running. 3, pay attention to running form, but make changes slowly to avoid new injuries. 4, foam roll for recovery after running, 90 to 120 seconds per muscle group within the first 30 minutes. 5, consume 30 grams of protein within 30 minutes of exercising. 6, practice an anti-inflammatory lifestyle, reducing stress, sugar, alcohol, and processed foods. Remember, efficiency improves injury resistance. Recovery is as important as training. It's not how hard you can train. The question is, how much training can you recover from? If you want to learn more or get a RunGate analysis, read my full article on the website HealStrongForLife.com. That's a number 4. And click on the blog. Let's make the most of the rest of your life.
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14: Lisa and Robin are two fun friends diving deep into conversations where nothing is taboo. 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They're allergic to labels, authority, and cheap shoes. Currently, they're launching themselves through life being the good time, bold enough to take risks and inquisitively asking what's next. They hail from New Hampshire, but they could be anywhere dressed in cute clothes. If they had to share a tombstone, it would read, "Curiosity killed these cats." Your hosts, Lisa and Robin on the mic.
15: 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Welcome to Lisa and Robin on the mic. 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Welcome to another Thursday.
16: Welcome, welcome. Happy Thursday.
15: How are you?
16: I'm good. I'm good, actually. Well, yes. I'm getting there.
15: You're getting there.
16: Yes.
15: Because it's like today is gorgeous. The flowers are blooming. The trees are blooming. The hummingbirds have arrived.
16: I was actually thinking about that because I was underneath the sink in the bar looking and I was like, oh, there's my hummingbird feeder. And I'm like, is it too early to put them out?
15: Nope.
16: But so our baby, so I sent you that picture of, we have a robin's nest and she had two in there when I first noticed it. So I had to stand up on the chair and look in because it's just high enough. And then a couple of days later, there's two more. And I was like, wow, I didn't realize, did they lay them in all at once? So Wikipedia says, and I didn't know this, that they can lay them in several days apart, but they actually hatch within a day or two.
15: Oh, interesting.
16: So I think they can do like 3 or 4 days apart, but then they usually are hatching. So I looked in there and I can only see two. They've hatched. But, and she's sitting there and the cats have seen him, you know, her coming in and going. And I was like, nah, I was going to pick him up and like show him. And I'm like, no, I'm not going
15: to
16: do that.
15: They don't need to know exactly where she is in the tree.
16: But it actually made me think about it. And I was like, well, how long are they? How long does it take for an egg to hatch? It's like 12 to 14 days.
15: Mm. Every bird's a little different.
16: Yeah. But I was thinking about that. 12 to 14 days and a whole life is just born.
15: I know. It's crazy.
16: Like 2 weeks.
15: I know.
16: Like, that's crazy.
15: So is she the type of bird who will lay more than once in a season?
16: I don't know.
15: Okay. So blue jays lay more than once in a season. That's how blue jay broods get so big.
16: Yeah.
15: And because the teenagers help the parents out to get food, that's why... That's why it's like all of a sudden you're like, wow, we have like a gang of blue jays. My sister-in-law bought me the bird feeder that has the camera attached.
16: Oh.
15: So I'm getting that this year. I'm so excited.
16: That is exciting.
15: So my our feed's going to be a lot of birds.
16: Yeah. I love watching them because every year we've had a cardinal that is like runs along the fence. He's got a nest somewhere up in those tall roadies. And I can't quite find it. I think she's a little bit harder to spot, like just flying around, but I see him all the time and he's up on the fence aggravating the cats because Milo will sit there like all day if you let him. But he's actually come down and like swooped them because I think last year a baby.
15: Yeah, so they do protect their young. And so I do think, like, I love bird season, the beginning of spring. I love all of this, but it's also the most heart-wrenching season because, you know, hawks are stealing crow babies. Someone's eating the robin baby. Like, it is just mass mayhem and murder. And, like, it's just an awful time of year. You know, I think it was, like, the Ritz-Carlton, a baby bird made a nest in its door at the Ritz-Carlton. So they put signs, please go around.
16: Yes.
15: Like, don't disturb these babies. But I love how the birds find, like, the most inopportune place to rig up a house.
16: Well, so this year I was smart enough that I took off our wreath on the door because 2 years in a row, it's like this tiny little nest.
15: In the middle of it.
16: I know. And I'm like, you can't open the door. And it took us a while. Until we really got cats that realized, because they would sit by the door. And I'm like, you could hear it.
15: Yes.
16: But you could hear it, but you couldn't, like, it would get quiet when you go by. So it would either fly. Yeah. So you're like looking. And finally, you know, Chris was tall enough. And I was like, is there a nest in there? And he's like, sure enough.
15: So we had a wreath on our front door and all the birds were stealing the things out of it. Because one day I look and it's like, oh, pecked apart. And I'm like, what's happening? And then I see a bird come from the blue spruce, grab something. And I'm like, oh.
16: Oh.
15: I didn't know I was giving you building materials. This has become Lowe's on my front door.
16: Yeah. Well, this robin, she did a really good job building her nest.
15: Their nests are all beautiful.
16: Like, she even took, like, it looked like leaves from, you know how a hosta, if you don't get them all up, it's kind of almost like a paper material. Mm-hmm. You can see where she's wrapped it around the branches. And it's like so woven.
15: Like pieces of fabric or pieces of cotton. I'm like, where'd you find cotton?
16: Yeah.
15: And I don't know if it's those dandelion things that look like cotton balls when you blow them. Yes. I don't know if it's like tufts of that, but and they have no hands. They have zero hands. They're doing this with their beak, which I find absolutely amazing.
16: And yes.
15: That they know how to do
16: that. And then I was thinking, like, how long does she, I was curious, because does she leave the nest once they're, like, I think they're only in there for 2 weeks at most before they leave the nest.
15: Last year, we had a robin build one too low in our dogwood. It was really at the base, and the two babies hatched, and the next day they were gone. And I know the bobcat probably got them, and she never came back to the nest.
16: Oh,
15: poor thing. Yeah, that's what I mean about the heartbreak. It's like, oh, the beautiful baby birds, and then, it's the heartbreak. It's the heartbreak. So, yeah, it's a very delicate time of year.
16: I know. And I even feel like, so the turkeys are out.
15: Yep.
16: And it's fun to watch the, like, little ones fly. The little ones haven't come out yet, but they're all, like, in the yard. And the other morning, there was just one turkey. His feathers were all, and he's just prancing around the yard, like, doing the circle. I was like, are you practicing?
15: Right.
16: everywhere else, and there's no turkeys around. But then I see, you know, there's this one turkey. I don't know if it's the same turkey, but every year he's all by himself. And it makes my heart sad. Like, come on. Can't somebody, you know, are you that? Like,
15: I think you're very attractive.
16: Are you always I think you're sweet. Why did you get kicked out?
15: Right. Why don't they let you in? What's going on?
16: And can't another herd pick you up?
15: Pick him up. Yeah. And no, because that herd has a boy turkey, right? And there's only one boy for so many girls. They just can't have it. Well, so we were in Greece, and there's wildcats everywhere, which is almost my dream, but it's also a heartache.
16: Yes.
15: Right? Because they're all hungry. So you travel with cat food everywhere.
16: I know. Aruba's like that too.
15: Everywhere I stop, I'm feeding cats. I'm petting cats. Like, I've met so many great, you know, locals. And so we have them coming through the neighborhood. So now we're naming them. We've fallen in love. John has fallen in love with one. Mm-hmm. And she's beautiful.
16: She is so sweet.
15: And there's something about her eyes, the way they're shaped a little bit. She just has kitten teeth and this kitten eye. She's probably like maybe 8 or 9 months old, and she hasn't gotten into heat yet. And there's a boy that prowls the neighborhood.
16: Yes.
15: We call So everyone got a name. So she was Athena, because once she latched on to John being there, she was like, that's my boyfriend.
16: Yeah.
15: And she became hugely warrior territorial. Against even her mom coming over, because she was like, this is my boyfriend. Like, I found him. I'm not sharing him.
16: This is my space.
15: So we had Athena. Her mom was Aphrodite.
16: Aww.
15: We had this one boy cat whose neck was constantly turned, so his head was always tilted. So his name was Tsitsi, which is tilted in Greek.
16: Yep.
15: And so we had like all these different names for all these cats coming through. And then there was one. It's a
16: that
15: boy.
16: Should be my nickname.
15: Right. There's a boy cat, and he is frowny. He has not cleaned himself. His fur looks like, so he looked like a wet bath mat. Like, his fur was all individually kind of.
16: And this is the one that was going after Athena?
15: This is the one who was trying to have sex with all of them. Like, this was the boy. He would walk around going, wow, wow, wow, like letting everyone know he was there. But he had this really frowny, like, testosterone, caveman type forehead.
16: Cro-Magnon.
15: Yes, Cro-Magnon forehead. And he wouldn't even clean himself because he was just, like, so territorial. And she hated him. She wanted nothing to do with him. And I was like, she is not getting pregnant under our watch here. So, you know, we would try to, I mean, he knew, like, I was not really going to push him away too much. I just didn't want him to bother her.
16: Right.
15: Once John threw water on him, I'm like, this is why he looks like a bath mat. Everyone keeps throwing water on him from house to house.
16: A spray bottle with a long shoot.
15: But it was so funny. We just fell in love with all these cats. And then when we went to Milos, we had Pumpkin, which is not a Greek name, but this little boy cat that once he found me at the hotel, he just lied on my lounge chair.
16: Oh.
15: And every time that I came out, he just loved me, and I fed him. And there was a little girl, and I went to pick her up, and she was nursing.
16: Aww.
15: And so I named her Tiki, which was after a location. And then there was a cat that looked just like Bosco, only she was a girl, and she was a mama cat, too.
16: Aww.
15: And so I named her Bosconinia. Bosco Apopolis.
16: I love it. Right? I love
15: she looked, it was a girl version of my Bosco cat. And so my heart broke, but I loved them all.
16: So what island did you like the best?
15: So this time we went to Athens, like last time, and we went to Milos. And I really liked Milos. It was beautiful. First of all, last time I went was September. So it's dry. It was the end of their summer. Really parched looking.
16: Yeah.
15: Now it's spring coming out of their winter. So they're on the same latitude as us. So they get similar weather. They just don't get snow.
16: Yeah.
15: So they had a lot of rain and the wildflowers.
16: Do they get weather like in the 30s?
15: They actually 40s? Can get snow.
16: Wow.
15: It just doesn't happen very often. And they don't get 30s as much as they get like 50s.
16: Yeah.
15: But they're, you know, they're in, it was funny. There's this store across from the coffee shop, and it was like ski and something, ski, hike, whatever. And I'm like, why do they have a ski store? There's no ski mountains in Athens. Wow. And then as I'm saying this, a guy pulls up on his moped, parks on the sidewalk, and he's in full ski gear on his moped. It's like 72 out. Right. And John's like, that's why.
16: Did you ask him? Like, where do you go skiing?
15: They don't. They use all the ski gear just to drive around on their mopeds during the winter.
16: Oh, my God.
15: You know, meanwhile, we're having real negative degree weather.
16: Right.
15: We're up on mountains in our ski gear. They're
16: I guess it's cooler than leather, so maybe your leather too hot. So let's have a ski store. To
15: like, we need this. For we need moped. These jackets. Yeah, so and everybody has a moped, and the driving is atrocious. But we did use the train system, which was really great. And
16: was the train easy to navigate?
15: Very easy.
16: Yeah.
15: We got to go so many places.
16: Yeah.
15: So I really liked Milos. I would definitely go back to Milos. I actually have a restaurant that wants to write a cookbook. So maybe have some business trips over there.
16: I'll write your cookbook for you.
15: I was like, I'd totally help you with that. I think I need to be here for 3 months, though, right? That's the longest my visa will allow. I could get a work visa. Maybe
16: I was
15: going to
16: say, if you do, if you partner, you could get a work visa. Is that 6 months or like how long is that?
15: I don't know.
16: Before you have to renew.
15: So you can only be in the European Union for 90 days before they can either jail you or fine you.
16: Well, I didn't realize it was that harsh.
15: I know. Imagine a country having a border.
16: I know, right?
15: Imagine places having rules about going and staying.
16: I know. And Switzerland's really hard to let you in, even as a resident.
15: This just, you know, I wanted to say, like, I'm a person. Humans are not illegal, Greece. And right. Greece was like, but you are.
16: Right.
15: Get out. You're not. Your time's up.
16: I don't care if you're like 1.08 millimeter micro something
15: seconds past the time.
16: Right.
15: Well, I was, because it was really funny because we were talking to someone and I said, what happens? And they're like, well, they can fine you or put you in jail. I was like, oh,
16: wow.
15: And I think the fine was like $1,200 a day. And I'm like, if you don't have enough money to pay, and they're like, that's where the jail comes in.
16: Wow.
15: Interesting, though.
16: Yeah, interesting.
15: Interesting. So, but you can stay in anywhere in Europe. So, like, they take from where you stamp. So, if, for example, you had a layover in Amsterdam or someplace else and you stamp there, and then it wasn't until, like, the next day or 2 days later that you go to a different country in the... It's
16: your
15: still
16: 90
15: the,
16: day starts all over?
15: No.
16: Oh.
15: It starts with that original stamp, wherever you land that original time.
16: Wow.
15: Yeah. Very interesting.
16: See, we could have gotten by with it because I think when we get to... We didn't get stamped when we went to Switzerland.
15: Really?
16: Well, but you travel by train. So we went from Rome... Because
15: you already were stamped in Rome.
16: In Rome. So I guess you didn't need to be.
15: Once you're in the EU, you can travel anywhere in the EU without a stamp again. My understanding
16: is.
15: Yeah. Listen to me. I'm not necessarily a world traveler.
16: I want to be.
15: But I want to be. And I was trying to figure out one of my limitations
16: here. Can I stay 90 days here and then go in there?
15: In there for 90 days? Because we have family in Poland. I could go to Poland for 90 days.
16: Gosh. I hear Poland's beautiful.
15: It's
16: I would
15: amazing.
16: Love to go.
15: Yeah. I definitely want to go.
16: I'd love to go.
15: That's going to be the next thing, I think, is to also try to get to Poland. I want to go to Croatia.
16: Yes.
15: I want to go to Ireland.
16: Yeah, I want to go to I do want to go to Ireland.
15: Everyone
16: it's
15: who's
16: so
15: been
16: beautiful.
15: To Ireland loves it.
16: Yes.
15: One of John's friends lived there for work for a year and a half, and he loved it.
16: Wow.
15: And we never visited during that time, which I always regretted.
16: Yeah. I would love to go.
15: That's when we were in corporate America, and we had like 10 business days to vacation.
16: Yeah.
15: And we were like, we're not going anywhere that's not the Caribbean.
16: Right. Right.
15: I'm going somewhere with the sunshine.
16: Isn't that crazy, though? It's when you just, like, you only get 4 weeks vacation. I mean, if you're lucky. Some
15: if
16: people
15: lucky.
16: Just get, you know.
15: How one or two.
16: 1 or 2 weeks per year. Like, wow. How do you live your life that way?
15: Miserably.
16: Right.
15: Waiting, counting down the days. Right.
16: But I think Europeans have a different mindset, too, about as far as vacation, maternity
15: leave. Well, first of all, Americans work so hard.
16: Even the hours that they work.
15: One thing, it's interesting how I'm very pro-America, right? Very pro-American. Obviously we have challenges and problems. Like, there's nothing that's a utopia. This is humans that make that problem, but I love America. And when I go someplace and I come home, I'm always that much more appreciative of it.
16: Yes.
15: And going to Greece, as amazing as Greece is, you know, we learned so much about their economic system and why it is as depressed as it is, because they're socialist. They're not communist, but they might as well be communist. They have, you know, they're not, their youth is having just as much time trying to buy a house, trying to get work, like local Greek families. So it was really interesting. It was really interesting, but I came home, as I always do, loving capitalist America.
16: Yes.
15: Because, and I say this as, like, we have business owner families that are waiting 5 months for an electrical permit so they could start their business. And they're just not making money because they can't get a permit.
16: Yeah.
15: You know? And so we have permitting issues and stuff like that as well here, but they wouldn't let in a business that's been in business for 50 years just because they changed location be down half a year.
16: That's crazy. It's just crazy. Like, what's their reasoning for such the delay? Like,
15: but everything is kind of like that. Everything has a delay. There's no, like, we're urgent. They're not urgent.
16: Right.
15: Like, our, I had to keep telling myself, like, to relax. This is, like, relax. You're not relaxed enough.
16: Breathe.
15: Just, you're still, you still need more relaxing. And I would get, like, even get more relaxed. And I'm like, wow, I can even, like, wow.
16: I can get more.
15: I can get even more relaxed.
16: Wait, I just went another layer down.
15: I'm like, I didn't know I could relax this much and not be sleeping. But I did nap. But I'm an American napping, so I don't do it right.
16: Yeah.
15: You know, I nap for like 4.5 hours one day, which is too much napping. Napping is like a 90-minute thing. And then you perk up and you do the rest of the day. I was like, down.
16: I'm out.
15: I did 3 years of napping in one nap. And then I napped again later. Like, so we did. We, you know, because they eat a little bit later. And
16: yeah.
15: I remember when we went to Milos, I kept wanting to go to this convenience store and I'm like, I never catch it. And then I'll go to dinner and then at night it's like 10:30, 11 o'clock and they're open. And I'm like, what is happening? And I'm like, oh, I'm always there during siesta. I'm always there between like 2 and 4:30. They're closed.
16: Yeah. That was like when we were in, I didn't see it as much in Switzerland, but when we were in Italy and it's crazy, you know, I mean, they would be, you know, even lunch, you know, lunch, you had to hit it at a certain time or it's down. They're down and they don't open again until like 6:30,
15: mm-hmm.
16: 6:30 maybe. There were some places that opened a little bit earlier. And there's some like right around like the, I forgot the square right there where you can look out and see the government building. And it's like the beginning of the streets, the Via del Corridor or something. Anyway, so there's like a little, there's places that will stay open like all throughout breakfast, lunch, and dinner. But most of the restaurants and stuff like that,
15: yeah.
16: Gelato. We ate a lot of gelato.
15: I had a lot of gelato. I had a cherry gelato. That was amazing. Yum. And we went, I was thinking after we had Kyle on from Freedom Boat Club, and he was saying, where should they go in Greece to open a location? And I had St. Milos because I really loved that island and it was really beautiful. But based on what else he said, which was you need to have a local population. I think there's new development just beyond the Piraeus Riviera that is owned by the Chinese. They're putting over 6,000 residences there.
16: Wow.
15: They're bringing in, like, they're moving earth. They're bringing in those big, huge sewer pipes, like, that you would lay under highways and stuff like that. And they're building that. They're building what they call a skyscraper, which is like 80 stories. And that's not a skyscraper to us, but it's a skyscraper for Greece. And watching the elevator on the exterior of that building bringing supplies up and down and then the wind. I'm like, God bless those people that are working on that. But
16: I'm surprised that they don't have a code that you have to build a certain, you know, like some places you have to stick with, like the White Isle.
15: Santorini?
16: Yeah, Santorini. I wanted to say Sorrento, and I'm like, that's not it. And I was like, totally.
15: The White Island, I know what it's Santorini.
16: You know what I mean? Like, they have to stick to a building code, so everything has to look a same way. And, like, you know, even in, like, a lot of places in the Caribbean, you're not allowed to build but so many stories high.
15: Yes.
16: I'm surprised they allow that.
15: Well, it's interesting because...
16: But I guess if Chinese own it, then they...
15: They're doing whatever they
16: Greek
15: want.
16: Don't have any say in it.
15: Right. And it's, I didn't realize Piraeus was owned by Germany and China, or China is like owns that port.
16: Wow.
15: So it's very interesting, but that's where I learned so much about when they went from the drachma to the euro and they wanted to be part of the union. They said that, you know, this is our GDP, blah, blah, blah, blah. So they were given loans. Mm. Which made their economy get really well for a very short period of time. But once the loan repayment period came, their GDP, they're such a small country, can't compete with Germany.
16: Right.
15: Like, they don't have the technology. They don't have the innovation. They're socialist.
16: Yeah.
15: They don't have that innovation. They're not talking about AI as, like, taking anyone's job.
16: Right.
15: Right. Like,
16: far
15: they,
16: from it.
15: When you talk about, like, oh, aren't you worried? They look at you like, we don't even know what you're talking about.
16: We don't even have a proper sewer system. Come on.
15: We can't put toilet paper down the toilet.
16: Right.
15: We're not afraid of AI.
16: AI's not coming here anytime soon.
15: Right. So, like, they don't have that kind of innovation, but they also can't compete on that level, so they really can't pay these loans back.
16: Right.
15: So they're stuck owing more money than they can really ever pay back. So they're stuck in that economic. It's called austerity.
16: Yeah.
15: That period. But it was interesting to learn all of that and figure out, like, what was happening. But it was unfair. They shouldn't have done that. They're being taken advantage of. They're never going to get out of that situation.
16: Yeah.
15: It seems, you know, when
16: it seems like there's got to be some way to have like loan, you know.
15: Well, the thing is, I think when you have a bigger country, like they wanted to be part of the EU, they went into it. And did they fluff their numbers a little bit? Or were they, you know, it could simply be they were doing well during that period of time.
16: Yeah.
15: Because they had their own money, which they could limit the printing of, and they could prevent inflation, and they can do all of that. And then the minute you let go of your money and now you owe someone else money.
16: Right.
15: I don't know. It's just like when your credit card bills get too big. At some point, you're like, I'm never paying this off.
16: Yeah.
15: So I think Greece is in that credit card phase where it's like, wow, our interest on this loan is 17%.
16: Yeah.
15: And no matter how much we pay, we don't seem to be getting
16: like,
15: on it.
16: Like money is not real anyway in some aspects. It's a game.
15: It's what we agree.
16: Like, it's a commitment. It's mm-hmm. It's a contract saying, you know, to give us something else to barter, you know, instead of, you know, packing up 10 cows and you're, you know.
15: Right. I'll give you 2 squirrels. You give me 3 cows.
16: Right.
15: I'll give you a gourd. A squash.
16: I'll give you 2 chickens for those 2 books.
15: Like, you know. Yeah, we're not walking around like that anymore.
16: I'll give
15: we
16: you
15: need
16: my goat
15: else.
16: For that outfit.
15: Like, I ate goat for the first time.
16: Was it good?
15: I would say it tasted like pork. So the part of it I had. And in my head, I was like, oh, I wish they didn't tell me.
16: Yeah.
15: And then I'm like, I close my eyes and I'm like, it doesn't matter. Just eat it. And I was like, oh, yeah, it kind of tastes like pork.
16: So how was it? How was it prepared?
15: I don't know. I was just a guest. I did no cooking.
16: But did they slice it? Like, was
15: oh,
16: it?
15: Oh no,
16: like,
15: it looked
16: marinated.
15: More...
16: Like, was it a steak? Like a sliced, like a pork roast? Like
15: no,
16: you slice
15: no,
16: it,
15: no.
16: Or was it like a steak?
15: Like, you know, when you like break off, like if you cook a chuck roast down and you like pull off big pieces of meat like that, it was like that.
16: Oh, was it stringy? Like
15: no, surprisingly, it wasn't stringy. It was very much like pork. If you told me that was just pork butt or something, I would have thought that's what it was.
16: Wow.
15: It didn't have like a weird gaminess to it.
16: Did they
15: it
16: sell a lot of goat in the store?
15: I have no idea. Let
16: like,
15: me tell
16: you
15: the
16: like
15: only
16: goat
15: thing
16: tacos?
15: I, the most thing that I've done was feed cats. I did not cook. It was 22 days of a completely different life. You know what I mean? I didn't cook anything. I didn't really do laundry. John did laundry. It was like I was just in some kind of sort of heaven.
16: That's why I like to go out to eat. Not that the food is good, but it's like that you don't have to think about it. You don't have to prepare like 3 meals a day. You have to don't think about like we were watching a show last night and we were watching Survivor.
15: Mm-hmm.
16: And he's like they were talking about just not eat. She's like, it's kind of been nice because I don't have to think about, I can, you know, you can just sit down and eat. And I'm like, man, do you know, I've never had that luxury of like, you wake up in the morning, come down and
15: food's prepared.
16: Not never. Right. You just have to come to the table. That's your only responsibility. And I was like, man.
15: And I think people are spoiled because they're like, no, I don't want that or whatever. And it's like, you can cook whatever you want.
16: Right.
15: But I've made this and this is what we're eating. And that used to be. Back in the day, our parents wouldn't make 7 people meals. It's like, this is what we're eating and this is what you're eating and you're going to eat it because it costs money. And that was that.
16: Yeah.
15: And we were like, that was awful because I didn't want to eat liver and onions. Right. So, so we went to the opposite, like, do you want chicken fingers and do you want pasta and you want mac and cheese? And like, so we're like short order cooks. And that's not how it works.
16: Yes.
15: And what are you in the mood for? This is what we have. You know, there's so much of a luxury of having choice.
16: Yes.
15: You know, we only don't have to have pasta on Wednesday and this on Thursday and this on whatever. But then it does come
16: Fish
15: with the decision making of what are we having for dinner.
16: Yeah.
15: But I will tell you, you should have baked feta.
16: Oh,
15: is somewhere
16: God.
15: In there.
16: Yes.
15: So for the first time.
16: Yeah, you got to tell us the rest. You got to tell everybody your recipe.
15: Okay. So we went to 2 different restaurants. One did it with honey. One did it without. I recommend doing it with a little bit of real honey. Not like the bear honey, but real honey. And just a smattering. Like you're just
16: a drizzle.
15: Yeah. Yeah, you're taking one spoonful and just kind of making that go over. So take a giant block of feta. Cut it in half, put it in 2 baking dishes, preheat to 350. Then on the stovetop, grab some Kalmetta olives, the black olives pitted. Use the oil, the seasoned oil that's in that. Put it in a pan. Cut. I used red, orange, and yellow peppers. And I just took like probably, you know, 3 or 4 inches off of each pepper. Cut it really thin. Put it in the pan with the olive oil.
16: So you had strips of pepper?
15: Instead of chopped. Yeah, julienne.
16: Yeah.
15: Julienne pepper.
16: Yeah.
15: And then put that in the oil with the olives. And then I cut cherry pepper, cherry tomatoes in half, put them down. Then I drizzled that over the feta in these little baking dishes.
16: So did you put all the vegetables around the feta?
15: Like, yeah. But to kind of make sure that the oil's on top so it doesn't dry out.
16: Yeah.
15: So it could be a little bit on top, but mostly it's going around. Mm. But you do need... You do want a little bit of that flavored oil to be on top.
16: Yeah.
15: Then you put it in the oven for 25 minutes and it is baked, right? When it comes out, drizzle it with a little tiny bit of olive oil and serve it with... I served it with a pita that I had like browned with butter.
16: So you put the honey on before you...
15: After.
16: Oh, after. So
15: after it's cooked,
16: yeah.
15: Just drizzle a tiny, tiny bit of honey. Because otherwise it needs like the opposite flavor.
16: Yeah, yeah.
15: And then it just becomes baked... cheesy, oozy, flavored deliciousness.
16: Ugh.
15: Heaven, heaven, heaven.
16: And you said Stacy's chips or do like pita bread?
15: Yes. I did pita bread that I browned in a pan and then cut into triangles,
16: yeah.
15: But I could have had something a little crispier.
16: Yeah.
15: So I would probably have Stacy pita chips on the side.
16: I think even,
15: or
16: like,
15: even like
16: toasted,
15: a really
16: like a French bread.
15: Yes. Like a baguette.
16: Yeah.
15: Like a crostini,
16: yeah,
15: would be perfect.
16: Yeah, oh,
15: because you need it to be just a because you want to use that as the scoop,
16: yeah,
15: instead of having to use a fork and.
16: So I like when I do like crab dip or something like that, or an artichoke dip. Sometimes I like to do it with. I'll take the baguette and I just cut the little rounds off of it. And toast those. So just lightly toast it so it just gets it a little bit hard because I still like that chewy.
15: Yes.
16: So when you have that warm cheesy, so I'm like, I want to bake do that baked feta.
15: Yeah. So
16: try that with like French bread.
15: I'm doing it tonight. Good. Maybe I'll do a live when I'm doing it.
16: Yeah, that's a good idea.
15: Maybe we could live it.
16: Yeah. What?
15: I have an inspection till 4:30. So
16: what was the other thing that you had, like other food wise that you're like, oh, I'm going to bring this home?
15: The baked feta was probably the only thing that I had that I had never had before. That I was like, all right, this is... But everything else I had had. I had spanakopita, obviously. Yeah. Moussaka, obviously. Lamb. This was the first time I had goat, but I don't want to make it here.
16: Yeah.
15: I don't know how they made it. It was delicious. I don't need to make it here.
16: I didn't know where
15: you'd also
16: get it.
15: Don't make lamb here.
16: Yeah, I don't...
15: But they cook their lamb on charcoal, and I think it does... something different to the meat. Like here with steak, I'm like cutting off fat.
16: Yeah.
15: There, I'm sucking on it off the bone.
16: Yeah.
15: Like, I don't know. I'm like, what kind of animal carnivore am I that I'm literally sucking on the bones of an animal and loving it?
16: Yes.
15: And then here, I'm like, ew. What's this fat? Ew. Because it bounces in your mouth. Their fat, the way, whatever, I think it's because of the charcoal and the way it's cooked, but it literally melts. Like the second it touches, it just melts.
16: But I wonder too if their animals don't have the same kind of
15: food.
16: Like they're probably a lot.
15: Like the fat melts, our fat just boings. Boings.
16: Right. It's chemicals and, you know, processed stuff that
15: all the toxins trapped in the fat.
16: Yes. Yes. So, you know, I don't think they inject their turkeys and chickens.
15: Yeah. It's funny. A lot of them don't like turkey there.
16: What's their staple, like, go-to?
15: Chicken. Chicken, yeah. Lamb would be the second. And then apparently, you know, they have no issues with goat. They need smaller animals.
16: Yeah.
15: Because they don't have countryside for
16: A lot of
15: cows
16: space.
15: To walk around on.
16: Yeah.
15: There's a million people in, like, 20 square miles. It is packed. And it's really funny because I joked that our Greek salads have lettuce in it, but in Greece there's no lettuce in a Greek salad. It's just a Mediterranean salad. It's just tomatoes,
16: cucumbers,
15: occasionally
16: olives,
15: they'll put
16: feta.
15: Bread.
16: Yeah.
15: But it's interesting because I'm like, man, I would kill someone for some lettuce.
16: I know.
15: I would kill for some vegetables.
16: I need some good veggies.
15: And they do. They make moussaka, which is eggplant and stuff, but they're not veggie-centric.
16: Yeah.
15: Like, when you come to my... And then I'm thinking, if they came you know, my family came here from there, would they be like, what is she doing with all of this broccoli? Like, why does it keep showing up on my plate?
16: What are these
15: Brussels sprouts? Get these off of my plate. You know, like I went, because they fries with everything.
16: Yeah.
15: They serve French fries, which are fantastic. You know, so like, yes. But I'm not making French fries three times a day at my house. Right. You know, I imagine they're going to be like, what is this? That's, you know, something green, you know, and then they're like, where are the French fries? Bring out the fries.
16: So do their cucumbers, tomatoes, do they have a lot of cucumber?
15: Oh, yeah. Yeah. Okay. I mean, tons of cucumber and tons of tomato. And that's delicious. But it's funny how we've Americanized the Greek salad by throwing lettuce right. in it when they don't there.
16: That's funny.
15: But when you think about it, there's not a lot of land to do that.
16: Yeah.
15: You know, there's not a lot of farming land around there, especially in Athens. I'm not talking about the other islands, but just right there, you know, you're eating what is easily available to you.
16: Yeah. So seafood is huge.
15: Those little tiny baby
16: fish. Snout?
15: Kind of like them. They call them something else, but they're thin and you eat the whole one, including the eyeballs.
17: No.
15: So I went to one restaurant. They were fantastic. I could have ate them all day. And then there was another restaurant where I didn't like them and fed them to the cats.
16: So I guess the bones are so tiny, like you don't
15: Yeah, it's
16: really
15: kind of like anchovies or whatever else is that small little fish that you just eat the whole thing.
16: I can't do that.
15: I didn't think I could, but when they're done well, because they put like a cornmeal kind of crunchy.
16: Yeah, I've seen it like on some of the cooking shows. I've seen how they do like the little fish when you eat the whole fish. It's kind of got like almost like a crust, like a breaded in it. So they must kind of like fry it or.
15: Yes, it's deep fried, almost like French fries, like where they're tossing it in, it's coming out. So there was one place that I loved it and then another place that I didn't. So if you've, depends on, I guess, just like anything could be made well and then anything could be made poorly.
17: Right.
15: So try it more than one place is what I would say. Because the first place I was like, oh, we should get those again. And then the second place I was like, give these to the cat. And they were like, do not feed the cat. I'm like, I'm feeding the cat.
17: Don't feed the cat. I'm feeding the cat.
15: I'm feeding the cat. Don't be ridiculous. Okay. Don't ever say to me, don't feed the birds or don't feed the cat.
16: Right.
15: Don't bother wasting your breath.
16: That was like in Aruba and we had, you know, four dogs coming to our door every morning. That's the sad part too, because you see these cats and, you know, there's cats everywhere. I don't think right down in the city where you guys stayed, when you get into the more residential, it's dogs and cats everywhere.
15: Well, at first I was heartbroken. I was looking up how to get a passport for a Greek cat. I was taking these cats home, but then I was thinking they're outdoor cats there. They have their routine. They have decent weather. They're not being eaten by coyotes.
16: Yeah. They know they're predators, you know,
15: and all the houses have bowls of food and bowls of kibble out for them. So they're taken care of in a lot of regards. I mean, a lot of them are really hungry, you know, but a lot of places I saw, I mean, even when we went to Milos, like there's this big church and this little area where you can sit. They put all these chairs, like picnic tables. And there was a self-feeding cat station with water. And
16: that's awesome.
15: So after being there a while, I was like, I'm going to take them home and bring them in the house. And they're going to think, what are you doing? What are you doing locking me away as a prisoner in here? You know, and my cat at home's like, don't make me go outside.
16: Don't make me go outside. Our cat sometimes, like, if I'm outside, and the other day it was really windy, and I was outside.
15: But I wish they would spay more of them.
16: Yeah.
15: Like, I wish they had a program where they would, you know, try to get so that they're not having so many.
16: Yeah.
15: You know, if they could keep the population, because some of them have eye diseases or stuff like that. So that's the part that I fear really bad.
16: Yeah.
15: But if I felt like if you could give me 6 months here, I could
16: start a spay and spray.
15: Yeah, like a spay and release. Neuter. A spay and release. And
16: But somebody would have to bring them in because they're wild, right?
15: But they're wild, really. Like, they're wild, yes, but they'll come over. Like, every one of them.
16: Nobody owns them.
15: Nobody owns them.
16: That's what I mean by wild.
15: And now some people still do have owned cats, you know, which is.
16: And they let them out?
15: And they let them out. And they our family has a cat, Stevie. And he used to come over like, hey, to all the other cats. Yeah. And Athena was like, yeah! She was like losing her mind. And I'm like, no, we like Stevie. And she was like, we don't like Stevie.
16: No, we don't.
15: We don't like anyone but me. And maybe my mom. Like the rest of them, no. Even she would even sometimes get mad at her mom.
16: Wow.
15: She really fell in love with us.
16: And they do have, you know, they are territorial.
15: Yeah.
16: Stella definitely does her things. Yeah. And she will get up there and she just stares at you like, you're in my spot. Or get the blanket, I want to settle. Or she follows you around. And lately she's been getting up on my vanity when I get dressed because I've taken my brush.
15: Mm-hmm.
16: And so I got...
15: Yeah, I saw.
16: Oh my God. But now it's become a thing. Like even Chris got out of the shower and she wanders in and she hops right up on my stool and sits right there on the vanity and she's meowing him. So he walks over.
15: Starts and brushing her.
16: Yes.
15: Grooms the cat.
16: So I could see Athena being like that.
15: Yeah. She was beautiful. She was sweet. She would do four-wheel drive biscuits.
16: Oh.
15: So she'd see you and then all of the paws would go. She was so excited and she's just really sweet. And so my heart broke that, you know, I miss her.
16: Yeah.
15: You know, she would stare in the windows every day. She would jump up on the windowsills to look in,
16: oh,
15: you know, just to keep an eye on us. And
16: I wonder what she would do if you let her inside.
15: Never leave. No, she would want to go in and out, I'm sure. Because they're really, they have their routines. They do their walks. They go on their routes.
16: Yeah.
15: You know, it's, they were all wild at some point. We were wild at some point.
16: I still feel like I'm a little wild.
15: I know, but I'm glad I'm domesticated.
16: Yes.
15: I like the indoor life. I don't want to be peeing and pooping outside. I like razors.
16: I like to shave my armpits.
15: I like beds. I like mattresses and 800 plus count
16: sheets. I love the fact they don't have to use Flint to start my, you know, start my cooking for the day.
15: I love it.

0: something different. Yes. So then you kind of get used to it, and it was only coming out once a week. And so you're kind of looking forward to it. When you binge watch it, I do think it takes a little something away from it because it's just same thing over and over and over again. At least you have a week in between.
1: Mm-hmm.
0: Where you, but anyway, just watching it from a different perspective and like in their shelter, you know, like a lot of the women, this is the first time I noticed a lot of the women had underarm hair, and I was like, I don't think I could do that. And I'm like, do they bring a toothbrush? Because they're always like picking, you know, bamboo mm-hmm. or something with their teeth. And I was like, oh. But then going to bed at night, they have no blankets. Like, I think you can get it in a reward challenge, but they're laying on bamboo. I'm like, couldn't you like fill it with sand or something like that? But then you're laying against it and like, I don't know.
1: So I'm this
0: like, I couldn't do that. I couldn't do that for, they did shorten it down to like 22 days or something like that. But I'm like,
1: you can do anything for 22 days, especially for $1 million. Just, you know, there's like a prize at the end. What I didn't like about Survivor was you voted the strong off first. And then, you know, I don't know. It seemed, of course, you're a survivor. Of course, there's that element.
0: Well, it's outlast, outwit, and outplay.
1: Yes.
0: And so
1: yes.
0: A lot of people.
1: And I don't think I have that strategy.
0: We got into, Chris and I got into a debate the other night watching, I think it was like season 28. This guy, Tony, he's a police officer. Like, he literally lied. And like, they played back, like, he swore on his mom. He swore on his mom. He swore on his dad's grave. Yeah. He swore on his wife and his new baby. Like, and then he would go and backstab you and lie. Yeah. And I'm like, but he's telling the jury when they're, you know, trying to get votes, he's telling him that was his strategy. You know, you do anything to win.
1: Survivor.
0: But yes, that's your perspective. But then another guy, you know, the jury kept saying that this guy Wu was not a great player because he rode on the shirt tails, and he never made a bold move or decision. But he did. He was friends with everybody. Nobody had a negative thing to say. He was always helpful. So it's just a different perspective. Like, I don't value. I could understand that that's your gameplay of lying, cheating, manipulating, mm-hmm. and doing these power plays. It's been proven that the game can be done and you can still have integrity and values and mm-hmm. not be so manipulative. So it's just a different perspective. Like, because he's like, well, Wu only got one vote and everybody voted for Tony. But they voted Spencer off, and Spencer was like of the three. Mm-hmm. Right? Well, Tony won the immunity challenge. So Spencer, he had to pick it, or Wu won the immunity challenge. He had to pick between Spencer and Tony. Anyway, Spencer played a great game. It was like beauty, brains, and brawn, but he gave a very compelling argument why you should vote for Tony. Like, he did play. Like, I don't think you outwitted. I think you just manipulated.
1: Yeah.
0: And I'm like, I don't respect that. But so, like, however you win your argument, I felt like, it's, you're on trial. Like, the best argument wins.
1: And I think Amazing Race was a much more enjoyable game show to watch. I would have been on, I would do Amazing Race with you tomorrow.
0: Yes.
1: I think we would actually kill it on Amazing Race. I think we're great travelers.
0: Yes.
1: I think we would kill that game. But I didn't like Survivor because I felt like, you'd see them getting together, like, we have to vote off him because he's so strong, or we have to vote off her because she's so strong, and then they make alliances only to break the alignment. I didn't like that.
0: Yeah.
1: It's not my cup of tea.
0: I get that.
1: With Amazing Race, totally my cup of tea.
0: Some of them were, there was one guy, this girl was autistic. This girl was, I know, he put it right there so you can't see it. And so one guy, Joe, he's on season 50. Season 50 is the latest one that came out, but those two bonded, and he played the game with integrity. He's like, no, this is what we're going to do. There wasn't as much. I think there are definitely seasons where there's not a lot of backstabbing. It's just like, hey, this is the pecking order. Here we are. You know, it's two of us. One of us has to go.
1: Mm-hmm.
0: So I do have a lot of respect for those people that can play it with integrity.
1: And I do think it became a stepping stone for brand endorsement, or like, even if where the very first one was like, you got to win the $1 million or you're a loser and go home. And then they sort of made it, well, this is only so I could get on another show, or this is to make my career take off, or this is for brand endorsement. So I think you

0: afterwards you could game it. So even if you didn't win, you had some
1: advantage
0: playing it the way you did.
1: Well,
0: but
1: Kayla was telling me some of the girl, like, I don't know if it's Love Island or one of those.
0: I've never seen those.
1: I haven't seen that. I'm not a
0: big reality TV person, so, but I think I want to watch the Mormon Wife one.
1: Oh, that would be good.
0: I feel like that's kind of like trashy and gossipy. I might like that one. I might start that one. But I never got into
1: the Kardashians or anything like that.
0: I don't like reality because we have reality.
1: Real Housewives of,
0: yeah. Yeah, I'm not a big Real Housewives person. But I do think that I like writing and storytelling more where I just don't want to watch you edit out or edit in a certain storyline that didn't actually...
1: Yeah.
0: Pertain. So I'm not a big reality TV person.
1: But even like the reality shows when they were doing real estate, Love It or List It, there was a lady when I was working at the lab.
0: I do like Love It or List It because they remodel, like they're pitting
1: someone
0: trying to find a great house versus making the house you have more functional for you. And I loved that component of it.
1: Yes.
0: But I also, selling real estate for a living, I was just telling someone, I've been working with this guy 5 years. We haven't found him something.
1: Is Love It or List It?
0: Like, I would fail on a TV show because nothing has won their approval for 5 years.
1: I Love It or List It. Is that the one where they go and show them a couple of different homes?
0: Okay. Or remodel their existing home.
1: Yeah. So there was a condo that a friend up at Winnipesaukee that was on it, and my coworker, it was her next door neighbor, but she's like, they've been gone for like 6 months or something. Like when they televised it, like, so there is, you know, they narrate it. It's just like The Bachelor. Like somebody else we know that was on The Bachelor. Like it's not what you think it is. They're told what to say. You know, they're told what to say. The decision's already been made, and come to find out, the people that the condo sold to, like I think they chose to buy another house, but they didn't buy the house that was on Love It or List It.
0: Mm-hmm.
1: They ended up going in a whole different direction. So it's, you know, not all of it is the truth.
0: Right.
1: Like you're not seeing, and so just keeping that in mind too. Like I'm sure Survivor is the same way. Like,
0: yeah. And there was one program that I used to love. It was on probably in the early 2000s where, like, why hasn't my house sold? So they take a house and like the average days on market at the time might have been 30 or 45. Mm. And this one had been on for 90 days. And they come in and with a budget of under $500, they do a makeover. And to get enlist.
1: Cool.
0: And what they do is they send a bunch of buyers through with cameras so they can hear why people don't like that house. And then they go through it and make some of the changes that people talk about as best they can. Tammy was the host, and she had an interior guy. When we go to the break, I'm going to look up the name of the show because it was a great show. I would love to do that show today.
1: I would like to see that.
0: And I know there's very limited inventory, and people are like, I can't believe that house actually sold, because people were like, I don't care. It's got a wall and a roof.
1: Right. Maybe that's what we should do, start a new business. We should go in and say, we'll help you sell your house. We'll design it, decorate it. We'll actually, we're not going to do the work, but we'll tell you what to do.
0: Well, the funny thing is, you know, before we used to tell people you have to stage. And now, I mean, I just sold a house that wasn't staged.
1: Yeah.
0: You know, and I have a backup offer on it. You know, it's not the have to's anymore. Now, well, that may change
1: as
0: the inventory.
1: Instead of paying a high price for a stager, a professional stager, we could go in and say, hey, we're going to do it under a certain budget. Let's try to do it under a certain budget and let's do that.
0: Yeah, well, normally what we do is like we move the stuff around. Like when I went to your house, it was like just leave, take your four photos down and everything else. Your house is staged, you know. Your house is the magazine cover. It's fine. You know, but I mean, the latest one, I really was like, I really want this to be empty before I sell it. But we sold it.
1: Wow.
0: You know, there's not a ton of inventory around.
1: So what is the market? Are the prices kind of holding, or do you see people drop, the prices are dropping?
0: If you're priced properly, you're selling. And if you're priced a little too high, you're sitting. And it's a matter of affordability.
1: Yeah.
0: When you look at it,
1: but you're
0: every
1: not having
0: year,
1: these bidding wars, you know, that's where are we past?
0: No, I think
1: that?
0: You still are. Oh. I think you still are. Like one person, when I was telling people that this house was coming out, one agent told me their client put in, I think, 8 offers and was outbid on every single one of them.
2: Wow.
0: So they wanted to try to get them in. And I put time on the books, and then a house came up, and they actually finally won an offer. So there wow. are still those scenarios. But what I think it is affordability.
1: Yeah.
0: It's just everything's so expensive. Cars are so expensive. Houses are so expensive. I think it's just a lack of there's so many more people who want to buy that can't.
1: Yeah. But even groceries are so expensive.
0: Yeah. Gas.
1: Ugh. Like, I was looking at watermelon yesterday, and I was like, they, you know, so at Shaw's, you know how they have the pre-cut? You can do pie yes. now, you know, buy them for $5 and stuff like that. And I'm like, what you get for $5? So I'm like, I'll just get a slice. You know, they will quarter the a watermelon and they'll mm-hmm. slice it. I went over and I'm like, it said it was like $3.58 or something. And I'm like, this is so much more watermelon. So I scan and I'm at self-checkout and it rang up at $7.85.
0: Ooh.
1: I'm like, what? But the price said, the price.
0: Was it per pound?
1: No, it said, you know, it says tells you the price over here, and it says, or per unit, per pound, like price per unit. But in the bold black, it said like $3.48 or something. I'm like, that's a great deal. I'll get it because I don't think watermelon's that expensive. And I'm like, I just paid $8 for a quarter piece of watermelon.
0: That's ridiculous.
1: And it says $3.48, and I'm like, I ended up buying it. I didn't go, like, I'm not going to go.
0: Find the person with the lanyard.
1: I'm going to go stand in line with customer service and my watermelon. Like, can you give me my $4 back?
0: That's how they get you.
1: But I'm like, all right, you just resubmitted.
0: So I finally had, in Montreal, I finally had pistachio and watermelon
1: Ooh.
0: Salad with feta. So you take one watermelon. You take a quarter cup of feta cheese crumbled. Then you take a half cup of pistachios chopped finely, a quarter cup of plain Greek yogurt, 2 tablespoons of honey, and the juice of half a lemon. Mm-hmm. On a large platter, take a quarter cup of the plain Greek yogurt and spread it on the bottom of the plate. Cut the watermelon in bite-sized chunks and place on top of the yogurt. Sprinkle over the feta cheese, then cover with the finely chopped pistachio and drizzle honey back and forth, and then spritz with the juice of one lemon. It is fabulous.
1: Oh, that sounds
0: you don't good. Think it would be, like, feta and watermelon are not two things that I would put together. Fantastic.
1: Oh, I bet it is really good.
0: The first time I had it at Mati in Montreal, and I was like, oh my God.
1: I think the quantity makes a big difference.
0: Yes.
1: If you've got too much feta, then it
0: yes.
1: you know, but finding that right balance. Have you ever had pistachio ice cream?
0: I just had pistachio gelato last night.
1: Was it good?
0: Fantastic.
1: I've never taken, what does, how do you, how would you describe pistachio ice cream? I've never even had it.
0: It's very mellow. And every once in a while you just get like very soft because the pistachios really soften in there. So yeah. you don't have that much of a nut. But I always put raspberry coolis on mine.
1: Ooh.
0: So it's the juxtaposition yeah. of two of
1: that
0: those.
1: That sounds good.
0: So I had cherry gelato.
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4: USA Radio News. I'm John Summers. A deadly shooting took place at a mosque in San Diego Monday.
5: This is every community's worst nightmare.
6: The calls started flooding in around noon. Active shooters at the Islamic Center of San Diego, which has a school for young children.
5: All of the kids are safe.
6: The kids were seen scrambling to safety led by teachers, but three adults at the center were shot and killed. San Diego Police Chief Scott Wall says when officers arrived,
5: they found a vehicle in the middle of the street with who we believe to be the shooters in this incident, both deceased.
6: No word on a motive. I'm Jason Nathanson.
4: President Trump says he's been asked by Middle Eastern leaders to hold off on a planned military attack against Iran, which was set for today. In a post on Truth Social, Trump said the leaders of Qatar, Saudi Arabia, and the UAE told him serious negotiations are taking place, and they believe a deal will be reached. Red flags are raised after an Axios report claimed Cuba stockpiled over 300 Russian and Iranian attack drones to hit potential targets, including Key West and Guantanamo Bay. Cuba expert Dr. Andy Gomez says we need to remember this has not yet been confirmed.
7: There are many rumors running around, both here and coming from the island. We have to be very, very careful as to where we're getting the information.
4: He says the Communist island would be making a grave mistake if it acted on any threat to the U.S. Primary elections are held today in six states for the U.S. House, Senate, and governor races. Voters head to the polls in Alabama, Idaho, Kentucky, Oregon, Pennsylvania, and Georgia. A newly discovered asteroid designated 2026 JH2 safely passed Earth yesterday, coming closer than the moon at roughly 57,000 miles, with the school bus-sized object first detected just days earlier. From America's News Network, USA Radio News.
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11: 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I understand this is unrealistic for most, but you get my point. I do recommend that you make it a family activity if you can. Regardless of their ages, their kids should be outside helping and or playing. It's called the apprenticeship model of parenting. I think it's way more important that you make leaf piles for your children than take them to Disney. There's a few things going on. First of all, you're spending time together outside getting physical activity, mixing in some fun along the way. You do not make your kids' life easy by making your kids' life easy. They need to see that work is part of life, and that's okay. The number one attribute that is most closely associated with happiness is, drumroll please, work ethic. But if you are forced to do some raking this year, remember these few tips. Keep your chest up and your shoulders back. Try to keep a loose and open grip. Squeezing the rake too hard can lead to lateral epicondylitis and tennis elbow. Try pulling and stepping back opposed to bending and twisting to avoid lower back strain. And the worst thing you can do following a bunch of yard work is grab a beer and sit on the couch. This will just increase inflammation and cause things to tighten up and you won't be able to get up. Remember to maximize your recovery with RPM. Roll protein meditate. Roll a tennis ball on your back against the wall or floor for a few minutes on each side. And people always ask, how long or hard should I do it? My answer is, how long or hard would you want a massage therapist to go? Slow and deep, but it should be a good hurt. Rolling after your activities flushes out the inflammation as well as elongates muscles like a rolling pin. Not only will you be less sore in the morning, but you will have improved performance sooner with fewer injuries. Follow me for more tips. Let's make the most of the rest of your life.
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20: Welcome to Nashua Matters with John Sullivan. Wide-ranging discussions on political matters, economic matters, social matters, all with the Nashua perspective. 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
21: 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It is Nashua Matters. I am your host, John Sullivan, and it is a pleasure to be here with you today. We have a lot to cover. My guest today is Kristen Mendoza, and she is the current chair of the Nashua Chamber of Commerce. And with all things Nashua, I think one of the vital things that we need to talk about is our business community, our business climate. And the Nashua Chamber is here. It's an organization that Kristen is going to talk about for the next, 30 minutes or so. And we were getting to know each other a little bit more as we came on air. So I am really happy to welcome Kristen Mendoza to Nashua Matters. Kristen, welcome.
22: Thank you so much for having me.
21: Fantastic. So as we were chatting before we came on the air, you are the current chairwoman of the board for Nashua Chamber. And tell me, if you will, what does that role involve? What do you have to do day to day as chair of the Nashua Chamber of Commerce?
0: Well, I'd like to say that we have a tremendous staff at the chamber. So for the most part, not too much. They do a fantastic job of running our programs, education, our events. So overall, we can really just as a board, we're a board of about 21 members of a variety of companies, large and small, for-profit, non-profit. And our goal is just to keep an eye on strategic vision and stewardship, making sure that, you know, our members' dues is being utilized and dispersed in the community to support the business community in the appropriate ways, and to think about what we should be doing next. The chamber just celebrated its 100th anniversary in the community.
21: Really?
0: In March. Yes.
21: Okay.
0: So a lot of conversation happening right now about
21: what a great milestone.
0: Excellent, right? I mean,
21: yeah.
0: You don't get to be involved with that many organizations in the community that can that has had that tenure and that sustainability. So, you know, a lot of the conversations right now are, what does the chamber look like next? What do the next 100 years look like?
21: Right.
0: Which is very exciting.
21: Yeah, for sure. Yeah. Now, so we were also chatting while you and you were telling me about your background and how you came to Nashua. But while you're not a Nashua native, you are a New Hampshire native, correct?
0: I grew up in Londonderry.
21: Okay, so that counts.
0: Thank
21: New
0: you.
21: Hampshire counts. And or Londonderry counts. So how did you find your way to Nashua, and then how did you get involved with the chamber?
0: Okay. Well, when I went to law school, I'm an attorney. I'm a practicing attorney here in Nashua. Went to law school in San Francisco, came back to practice here, and started in Boston, a firm in Boston. Got married, met my love and saintly husband, and we started looking for homes. And Nashua, we're looking at a lot of small communities. We came to Nashua and we just fell in love.
21: Yeah. What did you see? So now I always want to see Nashua and how people look at it from what I call outside the bottle. So when you're obviously from Londonderry, so you're very familiar with Nashua. I mean, it's right there. But when you're looking at it, what are you looking for as maybe a new resident? I mean, what are some of the things that attracted you?
0: So growing up, my impression of Nashua was not maybe the best.
21: Okay.
0: There was the downtown had a lot of empty spaces. There wasn't a lot going on down here. I remember coming over to use the library once in a while because it had your library or the Nashua Library is far more extensive collection than anything Londonderry had at the time. But really, that was really why I came to Nashua, that of the mall.
21: Mm-hmm.
0: And, went away to school, Boston, San Francisco, came back, and we were just blown away with the vibrancy of the downtown.
21: Mm-hmm.
0: It was cute, it was interesting, and then it was surrounded by lovely neighborhoods and walkability, and everything felt both close by and familiar, but you could still like go to that lovely walkable neighborhood and have those trees, and it seemed like the best of both worlds for us.
21: Right.
0: And that's what really kind of sucked us in.
21: Okay. And you said your husband's not from here, but he's all in on Nashua. He loved it.
0: All in on Nashua.
21: Yeah, I love that.
0: He's from the South. Every once in a while, especially as we get older and the winters become a little bit more difficult to bear.
21: What do you mean?
0: I say, do you want to go back South? And the answer is always a resounding no.
21: Yes, because then we get days like this. Yeah. I mean, you know, you have to fight through those days in January and February, but then you get a nice day like this.
0: This preview weekend was amazing.
21: It really was. Yeah. And we're chatting before we came on the air that everybody's a little sore today from mulching or weeding or...
0: That's right.
21: What were the chores you got to do this weekend?
0: A little bit of landscaping,
21: yeah,
0: and a little bit of indoor projects.
21: Yes.
0: So
21: absolutely. So now windows are open. You're all ready for spring.
0: Almost.
21: Yeah.
0: We're getting
21: perfect.
0: We're getting there.
21: So how did you arrive at the chamber? What brought you into the chamber?
0: So as an attorney, a business attorney especially, it was really important for me to develop a network with business owners.
21: Okay.
0: And I, you know, very quickly realized that the Nashua Chamber is kind of the place. If you want to network and get to know the heart of the community and the heart of the business community, it's where I thought I needed to be. So I started attending chamber events. I went through the Leadership Greater Nashua program in 2008-2009.
21: Well, I want to dig into that a little bit.
0: Oh, it's excellent.
21: Yeah.
0: And just continued my involvement from there. And back in 2020, when I launched my own law firm here in Nashua, the executive director at the time reached out to me and asked if I would consider joining the board, and the timing felt right, and so I did. And 6 years later, here I am, board chair.
21: Yeah. So 6 years later. So you've been on the board for 6 years.
0: This is my sixth year.
21: Okay.
0: Yeah.
21: And then you got tapped as president.
0: Mm-hmm.
21: Yeah. And then there is that line of succession, so you know who comes after you. So it's not like in some organizations, you're praying someone will take the mantle after you step down, whatever, however long the term is. In your case, it's a year.
0: That's right.
21: And then you know who's coming in after you. So that's good. That alleviates burnout, I would think, as well.
0: And it helps. You know, being on the board for a few years before taking on the chairmanship role gives you a sense of what that historical knowledge is, that operational knowledge about the chamber, so that, yeah, it doesn't feel like I'm jumping into something unfamiliar at this point. I've been part of the discussion about where we're going next for a few years now.
21: And what happens in 2027 when you cycle off the board, off as in your current role? Do you leave the board? What happens?
0: My term specifically will be extended per our bylaws for 1 year so that I can continue to sit as past president.
21: Okay.
0: So that we continue to, again, have that continuity of knowledge and knowledge share among the chairs.
21: So the incoming president can kind of tap you for advice and whatnot.
0: If he so chooses, but he's a very capable guy.
21: Yeah,
0: so.
21: For sure. Yeah. All right. So, all right, let's talk. I do want to get into Leadership Greater Nashua, because that is a program that has been on my radar and at one level or another. Can you talk about Leadership Greater Nashua, how one might get involved, et cetera, et cetera? What is it?
0: Leadership Greater Nashua is a program designed by the Chamber to introduce up-and-coming leaders to the broader Nashua community. And I can say I had been living in Nashua about 7-8 years before I went through LGN, and I thought I knew Nashua. I knew where to shop. I knew my neighbors. I knew how to get stuff and to meet people. And then I went through Leadership Greater Nashua, and you look at it's one day a month where you spend about half the day doing a really deep dive into particular sectors of the city, nonprofit, governance, healthcare, the arts, tech and manufacturing, just everything. And it kind of made me fall in love with the city even more, because you get to understand this depth of this incredible place and all the amazing working parts that just make it, you know, I loved Nashua before. I thought it was a well-run city. It just completely blew me away how many people who do so many different things just care about the city and their home and their work. And it's that combination of all that caring and all of that hard work that just goes, and you never see it. And it just, that's what makes Nashua wonderful.
21: It's what's running in the background, really.
0: Yeah.
21: Yeah, for sure. That makes us a community. And I would think too, that the people, I mean, if you're there one day a month for basically a whole day, and you have to do a big project too, right?
0: You do have to do a big project.
21: Okay. So I'm going to park that for a second, but you must meet a lot of people. You must have met a lot of people in your class, and you must stay connected. And
0: absolutely. Yeah. We were in a class where, you know, I tell people, the new incoming LGN classes, that when I was going through LGN, LinkedIn maybe had 2 million, 3 million users. It now has over 100 million users.
21: Right.
0: So we were at the infancy of social media, but our class embraced that, and I am still connected with a majority of my classmates.
21: Oh, good.
0: Almost 20 years later.
21: Okay. And your project. Tell me about your project, what you had to do.
0: Well, thinking along those lines, remember, no, you know, very little social media back then. Our project was, well, we actually did two. One was to identify and update the chamber's historic records of every class that had gone through leadership Greater Nashua before us, with the idea of then launching a networking group or something so that we could not just stay in touch with our class, but with all the members. And we started that. And I can say that a few classes after us, they kind of continued that and really launched the Leadership Greater Nashua Alumni Association, which is a part of our chamber now and part of our board, is talking about continuing to build those networks and sustain those networks across the classes. So we were, I'd like to say that we were on the ground floor of getting that initiative off. And then the other thing that we were working on and contemplating at the time was a rebrand for Nashua, because we all know Nashua is the gate city, but you pass through a gate, you don't stay in a gate. And we wanted to come up with a different identity that talked about and celebrated being here in a, you know, in a deep and long-term way, and not just a place to stop at for lunch on your way to the mountains or wherever else you go in New Hampshire.
21: So come here and build a life.
0: Yeah.
21: Yeah. Okay. It's Nashua Matters on WSMN, and I have the distinct pleasure of being joined by Kristen Mendoza. She is the current chairman of the board for the Chamber of Commerce here in Nashua. And now let's chat a little bit about I don't know if you can comment on it, but really the state of the state of Nashua's commerce. I mean, how's it going?
0: At the beginning of the year, someone had asked me that, and my answer was that it felt like the overall feeling among the Nashua business community was cautious optimism. You know, last year was a little tough with tariffs and other things that brought some uncertainty to a lot of the business owners, especially the small business owners in the Greater Nashua area, who have tighter margins and not necessarily can adapt as easily to sudden changes in the market driven by global influences. And so that had an impact last year. And people were generally seeing, while they were seeing the same number of customers coming into their businesses, they weren't, those customers weren't actually spending as much as they had in previous years. So it was a little bit of a mixed bag, but I think people mostly do what New Englanders do and figure they're going to keep their head down, keep going, plowing forward, and good things will come. And so that was the beginning of the year. And I would say this spring, it felt like there was more activity coming. Things were coming online. Although now we've hit another, you know, bump with gas prices, and people are a little concerned about what that's going to be doing to the cost of their raw materials. So we're in another little point of instability. We don't know how long that's going to last or what impact it's going to have. So still cautious, I would say.
21: Yeah, I drive a lot for my day job, and I go pretty much up and down the East Coast and up to Canada. And one thing being on major highways here in the U.S. and also Canada is that our economy is driven you know, by transportation, and more specifically, diesel powered. You know, if you're in the market for goods and services, and you drive along any highway, and you see the number of 18-wheelers parked on the road, or passing you, or you passing them, and then you pass a gas station, and diesel fuel is up over $6 a gallon. How that cannot trickle down into business and into consumers and into residents is just beyond me. It just has to happen. So you have those outgoing pressures or external pressures kind of, but you said is it still cautious optimism, or how would you characterize it today?
0: Well, I think we at the chamber have, we have a very strong, advocacy voice for small businesses and businesses in general in Nashua. And we've been focused on, with our legislative priorities, workforce development, housing, and childcare. And I would say we've seen a lot of good strides up in Concord on a number of those initiatives.
21: Okay.
0: So, you know, I think we're moving in the right direction in terms of trying to address those particular needs, which are needs of all businesses in Nashua, large and small. We need affordable housing for our workforce. We need to be able to train lots of different people in lots of different ways and help them adapt to new technologies that are coming into play. And childcare. We need affordable childcare for our workers. And, you know, good things have happened. And I'm hoping that they're laying the foundation for growth in all of those areas.
21: Well, that's encouraging to hear. Especially around those three areas. So, you know, when we were chatting, so I'm going to put you on the spot for a second. And, you know, being a serving alderman here in City Hall, how do you feel or what do you think the city of Nashua could do to help the chamber or the business environment overall? What do you think can be done to kind of drive that forward a little bit? That maybe isn't being done, or things that we are doing that we can continue. What do you, and from where you sit, what do you see there?
0: I think there's a lot of opportunity for the chamber and for businesses and just citizens to be more involved with what's happening at City Hall. And we don't always, I can say this as a resident and business owner in particular, we don't always have the best sense of kind of what the grand plan is happening at City Hall and how we can tap into that or participate in that in a meaningful way. And so I know one of the things that we're talking about at the board, at the chamber, is strengthening our local advocacy ties and making sure that we can attend all the alderman meeting like you and the rest of the aldermen do. And thank you so much for that service.
21: Sure.
0: But, you know, finding ways that we can plug into that a little bit more regularly, so that we're communicating that to the members, our members, so that they can then engage with City Hall a lot more deeply.
21: Yeah, I think that it really is, because a lot of our time inside City Hall is spent on really the departments that work in it. And at times, you know, yes, of course, we hear from residents. You know, last week, for example, I was talking with some residents. They wanted a stop sign in part of Ward 9. So that, yes, that's my job to talk with DPW and make sure that there's a stop sign there for safety and et cetera, et cetera. So I would say 99.9% of my time when I'm not in the chamber is dealt with residents and what their concerns are. Snow plowing, et cetera. Very much City 101. However, and it varies where you are in the city, but I know that there are business owners in my ward that either own a business here in Nashua or they work for a business located here in Nashua. I would love to hear more, and that's part of the reason why I brought you in today, was to hear more from our business community. And what better place to start than the Nashua Chamber of Commerce, just to find out what's going on and what matters to you. And it's interesting that, you know, to hear you say kind of the bigger issues about affordability for housing, childcare, workforce training, that, you know, those are good things. And that I can carry with me back to City Hall and find out where we can go with that.
0: Yeah. Sure. One example of that is I know that the city just redid its zoning laws, right? And it's got this beautiful new zoning code and maps. And
21: well, we haven't done it yet.
0: Oh, all right, but you're in process. All right, sorry.
21: It's very dense.
0: It is. It's a huge undertaking,
21: yes,
0: right?
21: It
0: hadn't
21: it
0: been
21: is.
0: Done in decades.
21: Oof.
0: And Matt Sullivan and others have come to the chamber board and talked to us about it, and it sounds so exciting. It's going to unlock opportunity for redevelopment and really smart utilization. And I didn't know about it until, you know, Matt came to a board meeting.
21: Right.
0: And, you know, those are things where the city's doing wonderful things.
21: Yes.
0: We need that connectivity a little bit, a better connectivity, which we're working on.
21: I think it's good. Yes. And cheers to Matt Sullivan for doing that, because I think when you put more eyes on it and you open it up, then there might be somebody, either yourself or somebody on the board, that may say, have you thought of this? Because as we're going through it, and we have another meeting tomorrow night where we're going to talk about it again, I think we've gone through at least 15 meetings where we've talked about the recode. And they put it up all the time, and they have all these different segments of Nashua and what was allowed there and what wasn't. And when the people, the city fathers at the time probably did this, it was a different, I mean, you talk about the chamber, it was 100 years ago. I mean, mm-hmm. What was happening in Nashua 100 years ago? I mean, certainly things that aren't happening now, and our economy has changed so much. You have to look at everything. And like you said, it unlocks a lot of opportunity for sure. Yeah. All right. So some exciting things at the Nashua Chamber. You are looking for a new chief executive officer, a new CEO the chamber.
0: Mm-hmm.
21: How's that going?
0: It's going. We're about halfway through, maybe three quarters of the way through. We've gotten through several rounds of interviews, and we're getting down to our final candidate selection. So I am working very hard to find somebody to sit in that seat, maybe by the end of June, beginning of July. So
21: Okay. Hopefully
0: a couple months from now, you'll be able to invite that CEO back onto your show and continue the conversation.
21: That's exciting.
0: Yeah.
21: I love that. Is that an involved process? Were there a lot of, did you go through a lot of resumes? Do you feel like the decision is hard, or do you kind of have an idea of what you're looking for? What is that like? What is it like? I mean, that's a big job.
0: It is a big job, and we got a good number. We got a lot of resumes, and we're very glad to see that.
21: Mm-hmm.
0: I ended up convening a search committee that has some. We have some members of our existing board, but we also have a small business owner, a manufacturer. I wanted to broaden this up and get as many perspectives on our candidate, our final choice, as possible, because they're going to have to talk to you. You know, our downtown business owners, our manufacturers, our big companies, service providers, everybody. So I tried to get as many of them onto the committee as possible, within reason, because you don't want to make it so big that we can't function. And that group, I can say, has been incredibly dedicated and very focused on finding someone fantastic for us who will be a great face for the organization, a great voice for the organization. And I can say we just had our last interview this morning for this particular round, and we're meeting Wednesday morning, and it's going to be a hard conversation. It's going to be a good conversation and a hard choice. And
21: well, I guess
0: nice
21: that's good.
0: To have
21: then.
0: A hard choice.
21: It is, yeah, because then you feel you're at the point where I don't want to say, you know, you can't go wrong, but I mean, if you have a lot of strong candidates, then you must feel good.
0: I do. I feel very good going into this.
21: Good. It's Nashua Matters on WSMN. I am your host, John Sullivan. We're live here, 95.3 FM, 1590 AM, and WSMN.live. I'm joined by Kristen Mendoza. She's the chairperson for the Nashua Chamber of Commerce. They turned 100 years old in March. Did you have cake?
0: We didn't just celebrate one day. We've been celebrating
21: course,
0: the whole year.
21: 100 years, yeah.
0: Right. So we started celebrating at our gala last November.
21: Okay.
0: And there was a toast and lots of fun little things. And we're continuing to keep it going. This Wednesday is going to be our annual Eminence Award ceremony, where we're celebrating business owners and business leaders, volunteers in the community, just, you know, looking at our community in general and lifting a bunch of people up and celebrating what they've done for us. So that will be on Wednesday, and we will continue the celebration at that event and for the rest of the year.
21: So if you all right, so that's Wednesday, the Eminence Awards. I've been to that. It's been a while. It's been a number of years. Can people still go? Can they get tickets? Where is it?
0: We may have just a few tickets left.
21: Okay, a handful.
0: A handful,
21: yeah,
0: is what I last saw.
21: Okay.
0: It's at Sky Meadow Country Club.
21: Oh, nice. Okay, perfect. That's in Ward 9, by the way.
0: It is.
21: It is, yes. Love them up there. All right. So that is on Wednesday, the Eminence Award. It's good to kind of recognize our small businesses here. It is, they do make it go. It is interesting. So I'm in manufacturing sales, equipment manufacturing sales, and traveling around the country. Really, the you know, you touched on a little bit about workforce retraining and specifically manufacturing. Is a lot of the owners, they're maybe second, third generation of manufacturers, and they're just having a hard time finding people that want to do those skilled jobs, welding, machining, you know, things like that. So it is interesting to kind of see where our workforce is going here in the U.S. But it's got to be more than just manufacturing. There must be technical and whatnot that's happening. And you talked about advocacy. How can the chamber help that? What can the chamber do to try to develop that workforce a little bit stronger, make it stronger?
0: For the most part, we are active listeners with, you know, the needs of our members and connectors. Hmm. So we support and we help those big companies that are looking, those manufacturers looking for, you know, the next generation workforce and, you know, the community college is a great example. They're a member of our chamber as well, as well as Riviere, and bringing all of those stakeholders together to have this discussion develops really interesting programs, like a number of them at the community college, where they've developed very specialized programs that give certifications that allow their students to move straight into the workforce in, you know, a period of months rather than years. Mm-hmm. And the chamber are very excited about participating and being parts of those discussions and helping those give visibility to those programs, because I think that's really, yes, the trades, manufacturing, they all need more visibility with their workforce needs and ways that innovators in education and in the workforce can develop those shortened pathways from high school or the community colleges right into the job.
21: Yeah, it is, you know, there's a lot of talk, especially at the city level, about education and, you know, where that goes. And I think that, you know, you touched on it, and I know we're kind of bouncing all over the place, but there, you know, everybody has their own path to get into a job or a role to where they find their, you know, not only can earn their paycheck, but kind of find meaning and you know, something they're good at. And that's good that the chamber can do that. I think that, you know, the vital thing about business, not just in Nashua, but I mean, obviously we're in Nashua, and I've said this before, is that, you know, where I live in Ward 9, a lot of the houses were built in the early 80s. And if you think about what was going on here, there were a lot of people who worked for Digital, and they came up to Nashua to work for Digital out on Spitbrook Road. Well, a lot of them came to Nashua. This is the first time they've been here, and they went, wow, this is really nice. I'm going to build a house here. And they stayed. And then they've stayed ever since, and then they brought up their kids, and then their kids stayed, or maybe their kids went away. And so I have three kids, and I think they're gonna go away for a little while, and then I think they might cycle back to Nashua. I'm hoping they will. But that's what business does. It, you know, and that's what education does. It brings people here to the city that might not otherwise. I mean, you experienced it, sort of, kind of, maybe.
0: Mm-hmm. Absolutely, yeah. I did. Yeah.
21: And then once we bring you in, we keep you.
0: That's the plan, right? I mean, you talk about the generational residency, and I will tell you right now, I have a son who's in college and on the West Coast, and we just had this conversation where I was like, well, you know, you're with a lot of kids who grew up on the West Coast who think that's the best place to live.
21: Right.
0: And he's like, no, Nashua. He's like, they don't know. Nashua was the absolute best place to grow up. And I loved that. I'd never heard him say it, and it just melted my heart and just made me so grateful that we gave him this opportunity of growing up in this place.
21: Yeah. So the Nashua Chamber, if you're listening now and maybe you're looking for a way to get involved, maybe City Hall ain't your thing, but maybe you want to get involved in some way, shape, or form, they should consider the Chamber. How does one go about doing that?
0: Very simple process.
21: Oh, I love simple.
0: There are forms on the website that you can complete, but the best part is that you're going to be contacted by a very lovely individual at our office, our membership director, Amelia, who will reach out and tell you all about the chamber benefits and invite you to one of our monthly business after hours events so you can come and see what the networking is like. And for, you know, the small business owner, the annual dues is $500.
21: Mm-hmm.
0: And that gives you access to everything. So
21: so if I'm an introvert and I get nervous about networking, do you help me?
0: We have the best committee. It's called the Ambassadors Committee. And this is a group of chamber members who attend all of our events, all of our live events, with the specific mission of being your buddy, for your networking buddy, if you want one. They are connectors. They know most of the people in the room. If you're someplace and you need a place, a table to sit at, they'll make sure you find one, help you get to know the people in your at your table or at the event. And I am an introvert and I love them. I think they are the best. They're the nicest people and they're at every event. So you are never alone. And we also have small networking referral groups. So if the big events aren't your thing, we do have the smaller group setting for people who want to, you know, connect a little bit more deeply with a more regularly, you know, scheduled meeting for deeper connection.
21: Okay, very good. And you don't strike me as an introvert, so just saying that. No, that's really good. So it's easy to sign up. It seems affordable, and you probably get a lot of value out of it. I do see your posts a lot. That actually, there was a networking event. I think it was at Mint Printworks. Maybe
0: I was there. Yeah, last week. Yes.
21: Okay, so that was the one that inspired me to write an email to the chamber and say I've got to get somebody on to talk about the chamber and all the great things. I had no idea that it was 100 years old. Okay, so I'm going to ask you a really hard question and then we're going to wrap up.
0: Okay.
21: What would happen if there were no Nashua Chamber of Commerce? What would happen? Deep question.
0: That's hard. Well, I can't speak highly enough about our advocacy. I think the community would lose a really strong and important voice in Concord if there were no chamber.
21: Mm-hmm.
0: So to me, that's one of the biggest, most compelling reasons for being a member, is that I don't have time to understand and monitor all those bills, but we have a group that's dedicated to doing it, and then they really advocate for us, which no small business owner would have the time to do on their own. So that collective voice is probably one of the most important reasons for being a member of the chamber.
21: I love that. That is, you nailed it right there. Well, Kristen Mendoza, I really appreciate you coming in and taking some time out of a crazy Monday. I wish you all the best in the, well, you still have half a year to go.
0: Still a ways
21: to
0: go.
21: A little more than that.
0: Yeah. Got to hire a CEO and everything.
21: Oh, yeah. You got to do that.
0: I get cracking on my to-do list. Yeah, that's right.
21: Absolutely. Well, Kristen Mendoza, thank you very much for joining Nashua Matters this morning. And we'll definitely have the new CEO on. Maybe you can both come on.
0: That would be wonderful.
21: And we could hear all about everything. So thank you very much. So special thanks to Kristen Mendoza from the Nashua Chamber of Commerce for coming in this morning here on Nashua Matters. And we've got a few other things. We've got about 15 more minutes on the show to talk about some things going on here in the city. And there has been a lot going on inside City Hall. And let me just back up one second. I think it's really important, and this was why I wanted Kristen to come on to talk about the chamber. And I think that we have to really embrace not only our chamber, but then really put at the forefront economic development here in Nashua. And why is that important? It's important where you have local, strong business here in the city. It's as important as strong schools, a strong fire department, et cetera, et cetera. That is a vital part of any city. I don't care where you go across this country or even across the world. You have to have a strong business community, and you have to have economic development at the forefront, because businesses ebb and flow. And if there is no business here in the city, it makes it difficult to go.

Mars as we go along. All right, so now let's talk about our city, okay? Because it is Nashua Matters here on WSMN 95.3 FM, WSMN on the AM side, and then, of course, WSMN.live. And Nashua Matters is here every Monday, and then George replays it, so I appreciate that, Mr. George. Thank you, sir. And as I look out here on Main Street on this Monday, you see the traffic, the barriers are out for dining. I noticed that on East Pearl Street. And then I think there are fewer restaurants doing it this year, but it is that time of year, so hopefully the weather will cooperate as we head into Memorial Day. It's cooperating today, that's for sure. But we'll see how it is into the weekend, and hopefully they can get a boost. The restaurants can get a boost. If we get some warm weather, some people can sit outside and enjoy a cocktail and a meal outside. And so, yes, inside City Hall, it's budget season. And we're getting through it. And I had put out an email to my constituents last week about my observations on the budget committee. I sat on the budget committee for 4 years. And when I won re-election back in November of last year, I made the hard decision that I think I needed to take a break from budget. In my personal life, I have a lot of events going on. I have two children graduating from college this month, and there was some work travel that was coming up. So I just looked at the whole thing, and I thought, well, it doesn't make sense for me to sit in on the budget committee because that's not fair. It's not fair to the budget committee if I can never go. It's not fair to my constituents that I can say, well, I was on the budget committee, but I was only on the budget committee. I didn't participate. But I am watching the meetings. And I'm digging into the budget. I got a budget book, and you can get a budget book, and you can go online, and they have a digital budget book, which is a fantastic resource for anybody. It really helps explain it, because a city budget can get it really complicated. I don't think it was complicated for me at first, but I was really able to understand it after maybe a year or two. I was able to understand it, and I have a basic business understanding. And Nashua is at its core, it's a business. It doesn't have the same mission as a for-profit business. Nashua's mission is not to turn a profit or get a return on investment, but Nashua's mission is to collect tax revenue and other revenue from motor vehicles. We get grants. We get income into the city. And what do we use that revenue for? Well, we use it to supply services to the residents. It's really that simple. And then when you look at it, when kind of demand out, you know, when you need to raise more revenue, that's when your taxes go up. So I try to keep an eye on that to keep tax increases modest. But more importantly, to make sure that our city is returning value to the residents. People want to know, how is my money getting spent? And I had a pretty low bar. You know, before I got into politics, it was pick up my trash, make sure my toilet flushes, teach my kids, plow my roads. That's it. But now, as property taxes grow, and now where I sit in the city, I hear it, I see it from residents, from myself, and you really ask the question, where is the money going? So that is, you know, that's really what I try to answer on a day-to-day basis. But getting back to the email that I sent, I told my residents in Ward 9 about the budget, and that while I'm not in the committees, I sat in on the education portion of it, but that was it. But I do watch them either live or on YouTube after, and you can do that too. But I want.

I want to be able to, because I, even though I'm not on the committee, when the final budget, as either as it's presented now or gets changed, it has to come to the full board before it gets approved. And I just want to know what's going on with it before I vote yes or no. And going back to, when was it? Might have been December of 25 or January of 26. I don't have it, the date exactly, but it was right around the holidays, the end of last year, beginning of this year. And our mayor put out a memo saying 3% increase on the budget, 3% increase on the budget. We're going to carve out salaries and benefits. We don't need that incorporated into that 3%. So that's fine. And that was a memo that was in writing to all city departments. Well, since then, we have had budgets that have come in. Now, the percentages here don't, I haven't gone through here and done the math, but I've got to imagine it's above 3%. But anyway, top line or bottom line budget, education is up 7.3%, DPW up 7.2%, admin services up 16.4%, financial services, that's the department that handles tax collection, our treasurer, et cetera, that's up 9%, 9.2% to be exact. And then community development. So we're just touching on community development. That's the planning department. That's there's a lot of different sustainability is in there. So that's up 7.5%. So that's definitely not 3%. And really the question I asked was, that was the budget that the mayor took in, knowing full well the memo that he wrote. And then I don't know what discussions took place, but then he presented his budget to us, the board, and it's up overall, it's up 6.3%. And then when you look at these departments, they're all up, like I mentioned, 7%, 16, 9, another 7.5. So my question is, what if you're going to put in, you know, a decree, if you will, saying we want it to be 3, and then you present a budget like that, why bother doing that? So those are, I mean, that's an interesting question to really, you know, dig into a little bit. And as we go through here, I think that, you know, the big ones are done. Education is done. I think the only ones that we have left, we have police and fire. I believe that's coming up this week. And then we have, there's a public hearing. So there's a public hearing. So, okay, here are some dates. Sorry about that. All right. May 21st, that's Thursday, I believe, 7 o'clock. That's police and fire and emergency services. So that is, that's on Thursday at 7 o'clock. So that's the last big piece of the departments that you have to look at. And then June 8th at 7 o'clock, there is a public hearing on the 2027 budget. That is over at Nashua High North in the auditorium. And that starts at 7 o'clock, and you don't have to go to the whole thing. You can go for a little bit, and basically what they do during the public hearing is there's an overall presentation from the mayor and the CFO of the city, and they present, here is my budget, and it's think of it as an executive summary. This is what we did, why we did it. Hopefully some explanations as to why I said 3 and now we're at 6 and et cetera, et cetera. So there's that. And then they go department by department, and then residents like you can come out and speak your mind about the budget. Either yes, this is a good idea, or no, it's getting too high and
please fix it. Or, while I appreciate people saying the budget is too high, spend more, and here's why, and I think we need to do those things. So those are the, I mean, that's really the big thing going on right now, you know, for the city budget. And, you know, you have to remember a year ago, we had just about 6% tax increase. And I'm assuming right now, so the way it was asked last week, you know, if things pass the way they should or do currently, if we just took the budget that's presented, we passed it, and it goes in, what are we looking at for a tax increase? And the CFO said just under 8%. Now, there are some things that can happen that can affect that. Maybe we get more state funding for things. Maybe we get a larger than normal surplus and we can put surplus towards the tax rate to help offset the general fund a little bit, pay for some of that. I know they don't typically like to do that. I like to do that because it's your money. And I think that, I mean, if we have the money, we should spend it and help you save some money on your property taxes. I think that's a good thing. But that is really, you know, kind of at the crux of where we are as a city. So we really need to focus on that. And you know that I'm focused on it. And there's the music, which means that's it for another episode of Nashua Matters. I appreciate you joining. I want to thank Kristen Mendoza from the Nashua Chamber of Commerce, doing a great job over there. Hope you all have a good week. Hope you tune in next time to Nashua Matters right here on WSMN.

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1: USA Radio News. I'm John Summers. Two suspects, three adult victims, are dead following a shooting at the Islamic Center of San Diego.
2: FBI Director Kash Patel spoke about the incident on Fox News Monday night.
3: We are not going to tolerate any acts of violence whatsoever, especially terrorist act of violence, based on radical ideology and misplaced faith.
2: One of the victims was a security guard described by San Diego Police Chief Scott Wall as heroic and someone who saved lives. The two teenage suspects were later found dead in a car near the Islamic Center, appearing to have died from self-inflicted gunshot wounds. Police are investigating the attack as a hate crime and say one suspect had taken multiple weapons from their parents' home. Wall said the mother of one of the two suspects said he left behind a note but did not go over the contents. I'm Mark Mayfield.
1: President Trump says he's concerned about Ebola.
4: His comments at the White House Monday came after an American tested positive for the virus in the Democratic Republic of the Congo.
5: I'm concerned about everything, but certainly am. I think that, it's been confined right now to Africa, but it's something that has had a breakout.
4: The World Health Organization has declared the current outbreak in the DRC and Uganda a public health emergency. The American and six others are being taken to Germany for observation. I'm Tammy Trujillo.
1: The conditions of four crew members on two EA-18G Growler jets, which crashed during an air show in Idaho Sunday, have been updated.
6: Video shows the two jets colliding in Mountain Home Air Force Base during an air show. Four crew members ejected and the two planes crashed. One crew member received non-life-threatening injuries. The other three crew members were unhurt and medically cleared. The cause of the crash remains under investigation. I'm Brad Ford.
1: Elon Musk's lawsuit against OpenAI and Sam Altman is tossed. A California jury found Musk waited too long to file the lawsuit. Musk accused Altman of reneging on a promise to keep OpenAI a nonprofit. Altman claims he made no such promise. From America's News Network, USA Radio News.
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8: After a rough start to the NASCAR O'Reilly Auto Parts season that saw Corey Day involved in several on-track incidents, the results have shifted in a more positive direction, winning two of the last four races, including Saturday at Dover Motor Speedway. Day says learning his pacing and the car performance changes over long runs has helped.
11: I think for me, just learning how to pace my race, save tires, this has been a big thing. And yeah, just racecraft, you know, overall, I think this today was the first day that I was really able to, you know, take people's right rears. That's a big thing that I've tried to learn.
8: Day has moved from 24th to 4th in the O'Reilly Series Championship standings over the first 14 races of the season. See more at MRN.com. I'm Kyle Rickey. This is NASCAR Hot Pass on the Motor Racing Network.
13: The focus shifts from qualifying to race setup. From the Indianapolis Motor Speedway, this is Mark James. The first incident of 2026 occurred 20 minutes into practice. More on that in a moment.
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13: Monday's practice began under threatening skies. 20 minutes into the session, Alexander Rossi, a front row starter, spun in turn two, making hard contact with the outside retaining wall. Padua Ward could not avoid contact, and Roman Grosjean was involved as well. All escaped serious injury. ECR began prepping Rossi's backup, which will maintain his front row starting position. Weather ended the session 1 hour in, and Joseph Newgarden turned the fastest lap of the 33-car field at 226.198 miles per hour. Alex Palou is on pole for the 110th running of the Indianapolis 500-mile race. His four-lap average, 232.248 miles per hour. He is also the defending race winner. Next up, Carb Day, Friday at 11 a.m. Eastern.
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23: This is WSMN's Life for Today for May 19th. Happening on this day in 1884, Ringling Brothers Circus premieres. And in 2018, actress Meghan Markle marries Prince Harry. Born on this day in 1925, civil rights activist Malcolm X. 1945, Who guitarist Pete Townsend. Dying on this day in 1864, author Nathaniel Hawthorne at 59. And in 1994, Jacqueline Kennedy Onassis. She was 64.
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23: 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And that's WSMN's Life for Today for May 19th. I'm Phil King.
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26: Green flag goes in the air, and we're racing the All-Star Race.
27: Denny Hamlin will take the lead here in the opening segment of the All-Star Race.
26: So we got a car up against the outside wall here. It's Carson Hocevar.
28: Owen Riley Herbstreit gets hurt. John Hunter Nemechek. Christopher Bell. A.J. Allmendinger.
26: The top 26 will get inverted. Bubba Wallace will win the opening segment.
28: Green flag is up. A.J. Allmendinger is away.
26: Two cars get together. Brad Keselowski's one of those machines. Ross Chastain is the other. Tyler Reddick wins segment number two.
28: Denny Hamlin will be the first to the caution flag, the all-star caution.
27: Chase Briscoe on the inside of Denny Hamlin. He will try and clear him on the back straightaway. He does. He pulls up in front of teammate Denny Hamlin. Denny Hamlin got what he wanted, the bottom lane. He was able to pass Chase Briscoe. Briscoe, however, not letting him go.
28: Here he comes off turn number four. He'll rocket off the corner to the start-finish line. Denny Hamlin wins the 2026 NASCAR All-Star Race at the Monster Mile.
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4: 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And if you're streaming us live, you're streaming us live at WSMN.live or on my Facebook at Choice Benefit Services. I am your host, Perry Cataldo, and from Choice Benefit Services, where we like to say we navigate the maze of Medicare, because that's what it is. It really is a maze, and we try to cut through all of the nonsense and all of the noise that you may hear about Medicare and the difficulties and the confusing. Well, it's just a confusing It's just very confusing, just like me right now, confused. So I do not work for insurance companies. I do not work for Medicare. I work for my clients because a lot of people always ask me, well, who do you work for? I work for you. I work for the clients. I'm an independent broker. I am not an agent. So that is what I do, and that is one of the main reasons why I have the show, is to be able to come on here and give you the information about Medicare every week and cut through all of that noise and debunk all of the half-truths and misconceptions. But before we jump into today's show, I wanted to take a moment to wish everyone, hoping that everyone, put it that way, had a great Mother's Day weekend. It was a pretty good weekend weather-wise, and especially when it looked like it was the forecast called for rain on Sunday. But you know what? It rained late in the day, so it was really good. And I hope everybody was able to have their cookouts if they did and, go outside and, have some fun and, enjoy the day and celebrate the great moms in your life. And moms, I hope you had a great, day. And as far as our, Mother's Day or my wife's Mother's Day, I did exactly what she wanted to do because, you know, although she deserves more than one day, she only gets that one Mother's Day. I did, or we did, exactly what she wanted. And what she wanted was, well, you know what? If you listen to last week's show, you would have known that I am now a landscaper. And I spent a lot of time digging holes in my yard. Well, for Mother's Day, very simple wish is that I also told you about those 16 more plants that were coming. And they sure did. They arrived on Friday. So that's what my wife wanted to do for Mother's Day. And that's what we did. So I dug holes, moved a lot of dirt, and then moved some more dirt and some soil, and then apparently I might have put it in the wrong spot, so we had to move it again. But, you know, we planted trees, bushes, flowers, plants of all kinds, and landscaping, and that's what she wanted to do. So 16 plants and trees, that's what we did. And honestly, I think my neighbor, last week, they were like, hey, how's things going? This week, I'm pretty sure he thought that we were opening up a nursery, or we're the overflow for the nursery down the street. But nope, we're not. We're just decided to spruce it up a little bit. And boy, it looks fantastic. It looks fantastic. But that is what we did for Mother's Day. And it looks great, hon. It looks fantastic. And we almost finished on Mother's Day, but we made one major mistake, and that mistake was, yep, we took a small break later in the day, and pretty much that was it. Sat down 4 or 5 minutes, you know, took a small break, and that's when your body starts talking to you, and suddenly that chair that, you know, it wasn't the greatest, most comfortable thing is now the most comfortable chair I've ever sat in. And that glass of water, or Diet Coke or water, was the greatest. And all of a sudden, my brain started whispering that, you know, maybe we'll just finish tomorrow. There's a couple of plants left, but yeah, we'll finish it tomorrow. I'll get done with work early and we'll get it done. And that's what happened. We pretty much took that break and we enjoyed the rest of the day. And, you know, we decided what kind of mulch we wanted, I think, maybe. I don't know. But it's was a much-needed break, put it that way. And it looks fantastic. It looks fantastic. And that's what my wife wanted to do for Mother's Day. And that's what we did. Although I did get vetoed down once again to put a waterfall koi pond combination in. The kids want it, you know, but my wife has vetoed it. And she held extra power, although she didn't need it, but she holds extra power on Mother's Day. So it's all over. We're not having it. We'll put it to a vote again next year, and she'll veto it down once again. But everyone, we had a great time. I hope everyone had a great time, and it was family time, and that's what it's all about. So we were able to get out there, and I hope everyone else had a great Mother's Day. Last week also, I spent an evening at the Frosting Frenzy, which was fantastic once again this year. It's put on every year. It's the biggest fundraiser for Nashua Senior Activity Center, and it was a fantastic time. They had the chefs from all over that work in senior care and things like that, and it was amazing what they did and all the hors d'oeuvres and that they had up front, and then the competition was a cake decorating competition. And it was fantastic. It was fantastic once again. So hats off to Judy Porter for putting it on once again. And the Nashua Senior Center, I hope everything worked out well, which it certainly looks like it did. And hopefully, once again, they have it next year. But we'll see. We'll see. But it was a great time. Now, that is my recap for my wonderful weekend and last week. So, again, I hope everyone did have a great Mother's Day and had a great week. You know, this week, who knows, right? It's only Tuesday, but who knows what's going to happen. I don't know if we're going to have a UFO sighting or what. I don't know. The tapes are released, so we'll see what happens. We'll see what happens if we're going to get a visit now that it's out there. No secret, you know. It's like driving down the road. You have a car, and all of a sudden you see all those cars. Same car. I never knew they had so many, you know, Toyotas on the road. You know, now that we know there's a UFOs, maybe we'll start seeing them all over the place. That's my feeling anyway. But today I'm going to talk about something that not a lot of people are aware of, but it's in existence. And I do educate my clients about this, but it came up yesterday with a client that I was going over plans with. And that is the Medicare 1 year rule, for lack of better terms. And it is one of the biggest misunderstood rules in Medicare, because normally, or what you usually hear, and it is fact, is that when you go on to Medicare, original Medicare Part A and Part B, you have a 6 month window of picking a supplement, a Medicare, to be able to go on to a Medicare supplement without medical underwriting. And that is the key word through all of this. But so that is fact. Okay? It's fact. When you go on to Medicare, on to Part B for the first time, Medicare Part B, it starts that clock ticking for 6 months. Now, this usually doesn't happen because you're usually going into picking a plan right out of the gate, you know, Medicare A and B, and you're going on to either picking a supplement or you're picking a Medicare Advantage plan. But if you don't, you have this 6 month time to go on to Medicare, to pick a Medicare supplement plan or a Medigap plan, whatever you call it, without medical underwriting. But what people are not aware of is there is an underlying rule that sits there in the background, just unknown to a lot of people. And that rule ends up saving some people, because, you know, you hear the confusion about this every single week. You know, people hear things on TV, commercials, neighbors, friends, social media, the internet. And, you know, everybody's an expert on Medicare, especially, you know, on the busiest time. And you hear things like, if you pick the wrong Medicare plan, you're stuck forever. Or you hear, if you don't buy a supplement immediately, you'll never get one later. Or you'll hear, one of my favorites anyway, is that my cousin's grandmother's former barber's neighbor said Medicare advantages trap you forever. Or something to that effect. So today, I'm going to give you something that's not as well known as everything else. And once you understand it, it'll be a little less disturbing and worrisome if you pick something right off when you first go on to Medicare A and B. Now, when somebody turns 65 and they're going to go on to Medicare system, Part A and Part B, or they're retiring at 67 or whatever it is, and they go on to Medicare Part B, for the first time when they go on to Medicare Part B, there's usually two major paths that you're going to pick. And path number one is going to be Original Medicare plus a supplement. So Original Medicare Part A and B and a supplement, also called, like I said before, is a Medigap. And a standalone drug plan. And path two, or option two, is a Medicare Advantage plan. Now, right away, let me say this. It's neither one is automatically right. Neither one is automatically wrong. Every person is different. Okay, it does not work. What worked for your neighbor or your sister-in-law or brother-in-law or brother or whatever, what worked for them may not be working for you. You have to go through it alone. You have to go through it yourself to figure out what's going to be best. Okay, so every person is different. You know, some people will love the flexibility of Original Medicare and a supplement. Others will prefer a lower monthly payment and the extra benefits that a Medicare Advantage plan may offer. Some people might travel a lot. Some people might stay local. Some people want predictable costs. And some people are okay with copays and exchanges for low premiums every month. So it's not a one-size-fits-all answer. Okay, so don't listen to someone else and feel like you're strong-armed into doing what, you know, someone else did. And you feel pressured by, you know, the well-meaning people in your life to pick what they picked because it's the greatest, because it isn't. It might be for them, but it might not be for you. So there's the biggest mistake that people make with Medicare is they think their one best plan is for everyone. And like I said, they may be doing it with good intentions most of the time, but it's just not it, okay? You have to make sure it works for you. So the best plan is usually the plan that fits you, not what fits your brother-in-law or whoever, right? So your doctors have to work in the plan, your medications, and your budget, okay? Your budget, a lot of times it comes down to your budget, okay? You cannot be what we call insurance poor. There's a lot of people out there that are insurance poor, meaning that they have a great health care plan, but that's it. They can't really afford anything else. And that's not the greatest way to spend your senior years, right? Your years that you're retiring, just getting by to make sure that you're paying for your insurance that you think you need. So you have to make sure it works for you and it's affordable, right? Now, here's where I'm going to tell you about this famous or infamous one-year rule and how it comes into play for you and how you do not have to worry that you may have made the wrong mistake, right? So if you choose a Medicare Advantage plan, when you first become eligible for Medicare at age 65, or when you first go on to Medicare, whenever it is, right? When you first go on to Medicare A and you opt in for Medicare Part B, right? So what the, Part B is the key to this. When you first go on to that, Medicare gives you basically a trial period, okay? And the easiest way to explain it is it's like a test drive, right? You're taking this test drive out of this insurance plan for 1 year. As long as you don't exceed the 1 year, you have exactly this that can happen, you can do, okay? And it's the least known about rule that is out there. So you have, so if you go on to A and B, like I said, and you picked a Medicare Advantage plan right out of the gate, okay? Let's say you picked a Medicare Advantage plan right out of the gate. Now, another point is this rule, this one-year rule, does not start when you go on to Medicare Part A and B. It starts when you decide that you're going to go on to this Medicare Advantage plan, okay? And during that first year of your Medicare Advantage plan, if you decide if you decide that this isn't the right fit for me, you may want to go back to original Medicare and try something else. So you can do that if you'd like, as long as it's within the 1 year of the first year that you went on to Medicare Part B, okay? It starts that clock ticking of that 1 year as soon as you as soon as the start date for Medicare Advantage Plan. So if you went on to Medicare A and B in May, and you still haven't completely made a decision on which way you're going to go, option one or option two, or supplement or Medicare Advantage Plan, and you decided in May that you're going to go on to a Medicare Advantage Plan, it does not start. That one-year clock does not start in May. It'll start when your Medicare Advantage Plan starts. So if you selected the Medicare Advantage Plan and it started in June, then that's when your insurance 1 year rule will start kicking in. So it'll end, right? It'll end July of 2027. May of 2027, the last day of May 2027. So 1 full year. So if you decided that you want to leave your Medicare Advantage plan, as long as it's within the first year of your decision to go on to Medicare Advantage, you have the ability to go back into original Medicare and then select a Medicare supplement plan if you so choose, okay, without medical underwriting, okay? And everyone, that last part is very, very important. Without medical underwriting, meaning no health questions, no approvals based on medical history, no worrying whether a company will accept you or not. So that protection can become incredibly valuable later in life. So when that clock starts from that effective date of the Medicare Advantage plan, not your birthday, not the date you filled out the paperwork, the actual start date. So like I said, if you picked it and it started in July 1st or whatever, right? And it's going to run, like I said, the 12 months. It does not start on your birthday. It starts on that day that has a start date of your actual Medicare Advantage plan. So it could even be, you know, 4 or 5 months from when you went on to Medicare. So you have that year. So you start thinking, this isn't the plan for me. Your doctor's not in the network, or you don't want to deal with any more of the surprise co-pays. And you may decide that you're going to start traveling a lot and you don't want to have to worry about being still in the network if you go across the country. And you don't want to deal with referrals any longer. And you just want to be able to go and have the freedom to be anywhere in the country and know that as long as the doctor is going to accept Medicare, they're going to accept your other choice, which would be a supplement. So with the original Medicare and a supplement, generally, if the provider accepts Medicare, you're going to be covered nationwide, anywhere the doctors accept original Medicare. All right. So that matters a lot to many retirees, many seniors, especially snowbirds. And the other thing that's super popular that actually my wife wants to do is RV traveling. Okay. That's huge. Right now, there's so many people selling their homes, getting an RV, and just cruising around. I hear it more times now than ever before. It's just, and you know what? What a great way to spend the time that you've worked your whole life to enjoy, and that's to see the entire country or go wherever you want. And so RV traveling is another determining factor sometimes on which way you want to go. And, you know, hey, also, everybody does not stay in the same area. You may have grandchildren that's in three different areas of the country. So you just don't want to deal with it, right? You don't want to deal with, which I don't want to deal with New England weather. You're done. You just don't want to deal with it. So, you know, May is tough enough, never mind February, so in the wintertime. So it's a concern, and it's a real factor when you're thinking about which type of insurance you may want to deal with. So another important piece many people don't realize is there is also a trial right for you if you pick a supplement first. Okay, so that's why I said, don't worry, pretty much. You are not trapped in either one for all intents and purposes because you have that 1 year trial right when you go on to Medicare if you pick the Medicare Advantage plan. And then you have this other one sitting there if you picked a Medicare supplement first going out of the gate from Medicare A and B. All right. So it's not called a trial right any longer. It would be called a 1 year free look. Okay. Same thing. Same exact thing. As long as you you can go over with this 1 year rule. If you picked a supplement, you could have this. It's kind of like a wild card in your back pocket. Okay, you're just holding on to this, or you know, if I was explaining it 100% to my son, I would say it's kind of like a reversed Uno card in your back pocket, right? Because you're going one direction. with a Medicare supplement plan, and then you just hold this in your back pocket, that if you decide later, 2, 3, 4, 5 years, whatever, 6, 7 years, if you decide that you want to go on to a Medicare Advantage plan, Medicare allows you to go on to a Medicare Advantage plan and try it out, okay, because that's a one-year free look. And if you like it, you stay. If you don't like it, as long as it's within that year of your free look, you can go back to your Medicare supplement plan. And here's the key word, or the key saying is without medical underwriting. Okay, once that year goes by, you're subject to medical underwriting, even if you're going back to the same Medicare supplement plan. It's just the way it is. You have to go through medical underwriting. Now, the only risk you run when you go from a Medicare supplement plan in 3, 4, 5 years, whatever it is, you go on to a Medicare Advantage plan, and for some reason you do not like the Advantage plan and you want to go back to your supplement, the only risk you run or the only thing you're giving up is, let's say you went in at 65 right away and you're on it for 5 years. So you went, you're 70 and you go on, you decide you want to go on to a Medicare Advantage plan at 70. So 71, you're going to go back onto a supplement because it's within the year and no medical underwriting, you're going to go back. The only thing that's going to happen is that you're going to go into the same Medicare supplement plan. You're going to pay a higher premium than what you went in at because you're going back on to your supplement. You're going to go on at the age appropriate fee or premium. So you went in, you left at 70, you might have been paying 170, okay? And then you leave and you go on at 71, you may end up paying an extra $10, $15 more higher of a premium because that's where your start date is. I mean, your start age is now, which would be a 71. So that's the only thing that you run a risk of doing. You end up having a slightly higher premium most of the time. But that is it. You're allowed to go back on to a Medicare supplement plan that you were in once before, as long as it was in the year. Now, this protection doesn't last forever, like I said. It's a 12-month period. So at the end of those things, it changes, right? It changes. You'd have to go through medical underwriting. But it's a nice feature to be able to have so you could do this whenever you want it, if you wanted to try it. Because sometimes, you know, people like, all right, I might want to try a Medicare Advantage plan because it has dental and vision and hearing. And, you know, I'm tired of paying my premium every month. I'm super healthy and I don't need to be paying this premium every month, and I want a Medicare Advantage plan. So it gives you the opportunity to go over to try it. All right. But the important thing, like I said, is no medical underwriting. Okay. And this is usually the point that people hear, and I keep saying about medical underwriting, and everybody gets nervous about it. And you know what? You do not have to be nervous about this. So, medical underwriting is, do I have to, you know, usually the question is, do I have to see a doctor? Do I have to go and get blood work? And my answer is usually no, right? Usually no. You don't have to go see a doctor. You don't have to get blood work. Usually no. You don't need some big physical exam that, you know, the big bad insurance company sends you to. That's not the case most of the time. But you do need to go through this general healthcare questionnaire that if you wanted to try to go on to a Medicare supplement plan and it's past the 6-month window of original and it's past that 1 year of time, you'd have to go through a questionnaire, right? And the questionnaire is not, so every company, every carrier is a little bit different, okay? And even states can be different, you know? And in fact, a couple of states, there is no medical underwriting. Massachusetts is one of them. So every state is a little different. All the questions for the carriers, some of them are a little different. Some are a little more strict. But many times, it's just a simple health questionnaire. And honestly, people often make this underwriting sound, they make it sound much scarier than it really is, okay? So does everyone get approved? Nope. But people should not automatically go into a giant panic mode either. So the kinds of questions that are asked, okay, the most common questions that are asked on this medical underwriting have you had a recent heart attack, a recent stroke? Are you going through any cancer treatments? Do you have COPD? Are you suffering from kidney failure, recent surgeries? Are you on oxygen? So all of those things are on the questionnaire, okay? Have you been hospitalized recently? Any surgeries that you've had in the last couple of years, or anything on schedule or is scheduled for

Right. So always, always, always be truthful on these applications because you don't want to have any type of situations that you're not telling the whole truth because it will be discovered. It will be discovered. I mean, it's a medical record in your medic. Believe me, medications have shown up that I've asked about. And people are like, I haven't been on that in 20 years. Well, it's still in your chart, you know, it's still in your chart, and it's easily explained away because it's not current, but it does show up. And so make sure disclosure as truthful as possible on the on an application. The one condition I get asked about constantly is. I'm not going to be able to get on it if I have high blood pressure, I heard. And you know what? If that was the case, over more than half the people that wanted to be on a supplement would not be able to get on, okay? Because high blood pressure is an extremely common illness. Ailment, okay? High blood pressure does not cause an automatic denial. Okay? Half the country wouldn't qualify for supplements if that was the case. So many people taking one medication, two medications for blood pressure, you would still qualify. And it would go through underwriting for them to look at before there's any type of decisions. It would go into underwriting. One medication, two medications for high blood pressure. But where companies start becoming cautious is when blood pressure appears to be difficult to control. Okay, so it's something that is controlled by more than one medication, more than two medications. So multiple medications, frequent medication changes. So it's usually three medications for blood pressure, is a denial. Okay. I don't know why two is not, but three is, but that's just their risk analysis on what they're doing. All of this is insurance is a risk-based business, and their risk analysis is three or more medications raise red flags for them. So if it is the case and you're trying to go on to a Medicare supplement plan, that would be a serious obstacle to overcome, a hurdle to overcome. All right. Multiple medications, frequent medication changes. Stroke histories, kidney problems, heart complications tied to blood pressure. That's where underwriting becomes stricter, and they start looking at it a little more with more of a concerning eye, okay? And it may take an appeal, or it may take a letter of explanation from your doctor or things like that. You don't just give up, okay? If when we don't just give up on you if you want to go on to a supplement. Now, let's talk about the other big one, okay? The other big one is diabetes, because diabetes is incredibly common as well. All right. Now, simply having diabetes does not automatically mean a denial. And no matter what, we always, always, always will run through the exercise of going through medical underwriting because you never know which way they're going to look at it. So, diabetes is not an automatic denial. Many diabetics qualify, okay, for supplements. But again, depending on the medications and how many medications and how much of a medication, they become more cautious when diabetes is causing or caused

0: complications like kidney damage, nerve damage, neurotherapy, neuropathy, circulation issues, you know, eye diseases from diabetics, ulcers, you know, amputations, right? So those are the things carriers worry about. Those are the things that carriers worry about. Now, the other big one that causes concern, okay, but again, it's not a complete denial, so do not think that you should not try for a supplement if you want to, is cancer. It's another condition that scares people immediately. Scares people immediately. And you know what? It's not an automatic kickout, because if it wasn't recent and you haven't had any type of cancer hasn't come back and it's been many years ago and you've been cancer free ever since, some companies may not be overly concerned. But active treatments, obviously, would be an automatic denial. Chemotherapies, radiation, recent diagnoses, that becomes much more difficult. And by the way, if you have a supplement, then they can't kick you out of it, okay? That's why the idea is if you had one, you'd want to stay in it. So none of these things are automatic kickouts, okay? Like I said, automatic, I could tell you automatic would be you're in the throes of getting treatment for cancer. Now, same thing with heart conditions as well. It's probably one of the biggest underwriting concerns overall, because they say, well, I had to have a stent or a bypass or I have AFib. And again, not every heart issue means an automatic denial. We have to go through the underwriting process. And to be perfectly honest with you, I try, not just one carrier. When somebody went through this 1 year rule, let's say, or they just, for some reason or another, they want to go back on and try to go on to a supplement, I don't just try one carrier, okay, in that situation. We do, so to speak, what you call shopping, right? Shopping around. So we would try more than one carrier to go on to a supplement. Because, like I said earlier, some carriers look at things more stricter, and some carriers are a little looser with their underwriting rules and regulations and how they're going to view one illness or one past illness or medications than the other. So it's always different. So we'd always try more than one supplement carrier, because if that's what you want, that's what we're going to try and get. So just because, you know, if you had a heart attack, you had a bypass, you had a stent, the only time these things become, I could tell you, let's not even bother, is if it's recent or if you're in it right now, right? If you're in AFib, if you just had stents put in, if you just had a recent bypass, forget it. It's not going to happen. Unless you're in that 1 year rule or you're going into it right out of the gate, it's an automatic acceptance, right? It's a guaranteed approval without medical underwriting. It's just when this underwriting takes place, you can't be scared of it, because everyone is different and all the carriers are different. They look at things differently, some will accept you for a certain illness or treatment that you've had in the past, or medications that you're in the past or are on, and some will not. So just because one denied you does not mean that every carrier would deny you. And that's why we do more than one carrier, just to make sure that you get your due diligence, or we do our due diligence to try and find out if indeed you can go on to a supplement if that's what you want. Now, the reason why would people go on to a supplement? Because they just want to have the stability of not having to worry about doctors, hospitals, and denials or acceptances, or have to deal with co-payments. Okay, they want to be able to have treatments and not have to worry about making any type of payment that they can't plan for. Okay, so that's why a lot of times people would like to go on to one of these Medicare supplement plans. So when you decide which way to go, and you went on one or the other right out of the gate, you are not locked in forever. In fact, when you go on to a Medicare Advantage plan, like I said, you bought yourself a year of a trial right. Okay? It's happened in the past. Just very recently, somebody went on to an Advantage plan, and it's within the 1 year of going on, and we've switched from an Advantage plan to a supplement. So do not fear. There's always...
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2: USA Radio News. I'm John Summers. The Long Island Railroad strike is over after trains stopped Saturday for the system's 300,000 daily riders. Trains are set to start rolling again at noon Eastern time today. The deal was reached Monday night. New York Governor Kathy Hochul says it's a fair deal for both sides.
3: Protecting affordability for Long Islanders and commuters while giving fair wages to the employees. And by working and negotiating together, we have reached that kind of deal.
2: Police say two suspects are dead, three adult victims killed, including a security guard at the Islamic Center of San Diego. That's according to San Diego Police Chief Scott Wall, who updated reporters.
4: Our two suspects that are deceased, we have three victims at the Islamic Center. All three are adults, for a total of five people that are deceased.
2: Wall said the suspects were teenagers, 17 and 19-year-old males. Police say there was hate rhetoric involved. Wall said the suspects were found deceased in a car a few blocks away from what's believed to be self-inflicted gunshot wounds. A Los Angeles Jewish institution was targeted in a terrorism plot recently stopped by federal officials.
5: Mohammed Bakr Saad Dawood al-Sayedi, the alleged mastermind behind the planned terror attacks, was recently arrested. Authorities say the Iraqi national is a commander of the terrorist organization Kataib Hezbollah. The U.S. Attorney's Office says al-Sayedi recently attempted to carry out attacks on Jewish cultural places of interest in New York, Los Angeles, and Scottsdale, Arizona. The specific locations in Los Angeles and Arizona have not been named. Al-Sayedi is facing life in prison if convicted as charged. I'm Daniel Martindale.
2: Meta told its North American employees to work from home Wednesday, the day it plans to lay off 10% of its workforce. Affected employees will be notified that morning. Some 7,000 will be shifted into new roles at the company. From America's News Network, USA Radio News.
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7: 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Boston Red Sox were winners yesterday in Kansas City as they beat the Royals 3-1. The Red Sox pounded out 9 hits in the victory. Sonny Gray was the winning pitcher for the Boston Red Sox as he improves to 5-1 on the season. The Red Sox, after the victory, are 20-27. Red Sox and Royals are back at it in Kansas City tonight. Ranger Suarez will start for the Red Sox. He's 2-2. Bailey Falter will start for Kansas City. He has an ERA north of 10. Boston College baseball team will play in the ACC baseball tournament this week. The Eagles are the 4 seed. They will not play until Thursday night in the quarterfinals. ACC tournament gets underway today. 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
10: This is WSMN's Life for Today for May 19th. Happening on this day in 1884, Ringling Brothers Circus premieres. And in 2018, actress Meghan Markle marries Prince Harry. Born on this day in 1925, civil rights activist Malcolm X. 1945, Who guitarist Pete Townsend. Dying on this day in 1864, author Nathaniel Hawthorne. Thorne at 59, and in 1994, Jacqueline Kennedy Onassis. She was 64.
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10: Then, finally, on this day, 1973, Stevie Wonder hits number one with You Are the Sunshine of My Life. And that's WSMN's Life for Today for May 19th. I'm Phil.

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1: Good morning, Nashua, and welcome live to the Paul G. Bergeron Show. You know, it's funny when you have guests, and we're talking baseball, and it's going to be an exciting day to listen to baseball, talk some baseball and everything else, but I have to laugh because I'm not even ready for my own show right now, but here we are. And my guest today is Cam Cook from the Nashua Silver Knights. Welcome, Cam.
2: Thanks for having me.
1: It's great to have you here today. We are opening season of baseball here in the city of Nashua, and also not opening day, but soon to be opening day in baseball. We were just talking about Wyndham High School baseball, where my son Spencer Bergeron is the head coach. So we were talking. I got so involved on today's game and stuff. I'm like the de facto. I'm the dad who's telling his kid who knows far more about baseball than I do, how to coach and how to what he should be doing today. But anyways, I digress. Welcome. Cam Cook is the longtime general manager of the Nashua Silver Knights baseball team. He is also a former Silver Knights player and in the future Collegiate Baseball League Hall of Fame.
2: That's right.
1: Which I was talking about. I was thinking about that tonight because we do, this morning, because we do have Tom King coming on. And Tom is in the, I'm trying to adjust my earphones. All right, here we go. I finally got it. If you're watching on Facebook Live, it's a treat watching me get this all together. Tom King is coming on from the National Telegraph, and Tom King has just been elected or soon to be inducted in the Holman Stadium Hall of Fame. So we're going to give Tom a hard time about that when he comes on, for
2: yeah,
1: sure.
2: I think that's awesome. That's a great class too, right?
1: That is a great class. So we have Mickey Gasper,
2: yeah.
1: So longtime Silver Knight and Silver Knight legend, right?
2: Yeah, he hit 421 his year playing for the Silver Knights. He was like a modern day Ted Williams as far as our league goes, and who's the third person?
1: Nick Caggiano.
2: Yeah, Caggiano.
1: And Nick Caggiano, for people who don't know, and many people will if the Nashuans or you had an interaction. So Nick was the longtime superintendent of parks and rec here in the city of Nashua. And Nick was there for 20 plus years. And he was there, we're talking about, I previously served on the Nashua Board of Public Works. And Nick was there during the 4 years that I served on that. But he was there for like 20 plus years, and Nick was one of those guys. So Nick Caggiano, and he's the third inductee, or will be. Nick was one of those guys who knew a little bit about everything, and he was so good to work with, soft spoken and everything else. But also knew a lot about what was going on in the city. So he was one of those people. If you wanted to find something out, Nick probably knew, or knew somebody that knew. And just a super, super nice guy. And he retired from that, a few years ago. And so well-deserved. People move around a lot now. So the days of having, and some people stay, of course, but the days of having somebody like in that position for, 25 years or whatever he was there, people are there a year or two. And we were just talking about the logistics of getting home. And you lose some of that institutional knowledge. Not that the people aren't good that are there now, but when somebody's been there for a long time, they know the background, the history, and what have you. Of this.
2: Yeah, it's like anything. I mean, it's like the people we have in our positions, right? Like you have someone, they're a rock star, and then they move on. And even if the new person's also a rock star, it takes a while to get your feet wet and know the ins and outs of everything and what the trends are. So I got to work with Nick for, I think, two seasons before he stepped away or retired. And his parting gift to us was that the nice Amherst Street video board that's up there on Amherst Street now.
1: Oh, yeah.
2: Which I really appreciated, because before that, I used to have to every single morning go out there and change the letters and like the marquee out there. And that was not my favorite thing to do at 7 a.m. cars honking at me every single morning.
1: Yeah, that's something that was very that I know he wanted to get done. And then when I was serving on the board, is when we got the new scoreboard inside the stadium, mm-hmm. the same thing. And he really pushed on that. There was a little pushback from the board. And I know it was a partnership between the city and the Silver Knights
2: yeah.
1: as well.
2: Yeah.
1: But that's proven to be a good thing as well. So.
2: Yeah. That was 10 years ago now.
1: Yeah, it is funny because everything's new, and then all of a sudden you look up and anything else, and it needs, you know, it's time for maintenance, or it might be. I'm not saying for that, but absolutely.
2: So we got TrackMan in at the stadium just a week ago, and that's the like thing you see on TV where it's ball tracking, and it tells you the spin rate and the exit velo, and this is the projected distance of that baseball and launch angle and all the nerdy baseball stuff. But I was like, hey, that's great. Can you sync that up to our video board? Or scoreboard so that it can like relay pitch speed, and I don't have to use the archaic radar gun we have. And they're like, oh no, that video board's way too old for us to, like, it's not compatible. I was like, come on, man. That thing's 10 years old. It's already out of date.
1: Well, the technology for any of this stuff, right, is just...
2: He's like, no, those two things don't talk to each other. I was like, all right, awesome.
1: Oh, no, it's just, it's unbelievable how much all of that has changed, right?
2: Yeah.
1: I mean, from back in the old days, you'd see the, you know, the old guy, the scout or whoever, or, you know, some retired former player or whatever, you know, whatever it might be, holding the radar gun and, you know, get thing. And now things are just so different, everything else. But just for the listeners, Cam, before Tom's going to be calling in, a little bit on your background as a player coming to Silver Knights and how long you've been in this position as well, because you've been there a long time. So you've become your own, like, almost, you know, you're definitely, you know, the FCBL Hall of Fame, obviously, from your playing, but from and was it also for your general manager? Or was
2: no,
1: it for
2: they,
1: playing?
2: They made it abundantly clear to me it is only for my playing years.
1: But as far as being here, you've been here a long time now as the GM.
2: So in total, you know, wearing a Silver Knights logo on my chest has been, this is my 10th season, and this is my eighth season in the front office, my 7th season as the general manager. So the first season I was like the general manager was 2020, which was a wild season to become the general manager, of like trying to navigate everything that was that summer, but it actually ended up being an awesome thing for us. So it's almost like, I'm every year is a little bit different. There's a new staff just about every year. There's a new team just about every year. In those 8 years, we've had different people in the front office. We've had three different coaches in my time. So the thing with summer collegiate baseball, or really even like minor league baseball, is it's a stepping stone in a lot of ways and all sorts of different roles. You get an awesome intern, they move on and they go to their, you know, next step in their career path. You get awesome players, they get drafted. You get good coaches, they might get college jobs or things that prohibit them from being able to coach 64 summer league games in Nashville, New Hampshire all summer. So even though I've been doing it for 8 years, there's always some new curveballs and new adjustments every single year.
1: Oh, for sure. Like every year is certainly different. Everything. So at this point, you know, obviously you work all winter and you're getting sponsorships and you're out networking and trying to do the things, but there's only so much you can get done. So at this point, you're about, you know, a week plus a little, you know, from opening day. Mm-hmm. Are you excited or is it just like stress city? I mean, do you still get amped up for opening day? Because it's both. You had the amped up as a player, certainly is completely different
2: than
1: what you're trying to do, all the logistics and things.
2: No, and us opening up on a 10:30 a.m. education day game is exciting just because you have that built in like 2,000-3,000 kids. It's in a weird way like low stress because those kids are pumped to be out of school and out of baseball game and getting their hot dogs, and we're giving them all rally towels this year. So like, it's actually a really good way for our staff to not be thrown to the fire while still having a big night where like, if they're testing out stuff in the press box, like no kid's going to notice if you make a mistake and tried something new when it didn't work. We don't really have to have the full ticket office going cause there's not a crazy walk up for a 10:30 AM game on a Wednesday. But I do still get excited, but from yesterday until 10:30 a.m. on the 27th, it is just nonstop, go, go, go, making sure all of our ducks are in a row and everything is ready to go for opening day. So it's a lot. It's a lot of long hours to get ready for the season.
1: Yeah, absolutely. And we were talking earlier about the different fans that you have. So some of us, like myself, I'm a baseball person.
3: Love going, love watching the game, get into it, follow it. If I'm not at a game, I'm following it. Mm-hmm. You know, what the Knights do today, you know, what are the Knights doing tonight? How many games are they back? And so you have those kind of fans, of which you have a really hardcore group of great people.
2: Yeah, definitely.
3: And I love actually going to games sometimes by myself, quite frankly, because I can just show up and then I just go from section to section with different either season ticket holders or people that I see there who might not be season ticket holders, but go to a lot of games.
2: Flyers.
3: And we're like tweaking the game and about this kid and this guy's good and this guy and he pitched well or whatever. But then you have the entertainment piece. Mm-hmm. Where people are coming, like we were talking off air, which about the entertainment piece, about the different things and promotions that you have, or just people who are just like, hey, we like baseball. It's a beautiful night to be here. Win, lose, or draw, it's just a great experience and, you know, what have you. So
2: yeah, and the Nashua Pride throwback game last year is the perfect example of that, where, you know, a big promo night or like our Firework Fridays or when Brock Holt or Johnny Gomes or one of the celebrities come out, I would say like 80% go home and they, within 72 hours, can't tell you the score of the game or maybe even who won the game. They just were there for the atmosphere, for the Nashua Pride game, the nostalgia of it all. But 20% of like our season ticket holders and frequent flyers and like the people who are really locked into Silver Knights baseball, like they were upset that we lost that game. Mm-hmm. And I've always really liked and appreciated that component of Nashua, because summer ball, people can just be like, oh, you know, it's summer ball. Similar to the Fisher Cats for minor league baseball, right? They can be like, oh, we're just developing these players. You know, wins and losses don't matter. But it's a lot more fun when fans and players care about wins and losses, because it makes the winning seasons mean that much more and it makes the losing seasons sit with you that much longer and motivate you to do better, put a better product out on the field every single year.
3: Yeah, absolutely. Well, now we are going to welcome our second guest today. Our first guest, and we'll continue on, is Cam Cook, who's the general manager of the Nashua Silver Knights. But our soon-to-be new Hall of Famer, Tom King from the Nashua Telegraph and the Nashuatelegraph.com is on. Good morning, Tom.
4: Good morning, Paul. Don't let Cam Cook fool you. He's got his glove ready. He's got his bat ready. He wants to play this season. I know he does.
3: I have to laugh. So I don't know why I was thinking about that earlier. That a couple, probably two summers ago, you played that military team.
2: Yeah, the War Dogs game.
3: And you played, and Spencer, my son Spencer, who played for the Silver Knights, and he's one of the coaches on the Spence played and pitched an inning. And pitched actually well, and Kyle Jackson had played in the game and everything else. And so Spence pitched pretty good. So Spence said, he went 1-2-3 and everything else. And I know you got a couple hits and everything
2: else. Spence was lights out.
3: And that's what he said. And I said, you ever going to do that again? He goes, never.
2: Never. I got my hit and I pulled myself from the game. I was like, I'm good. I went one single up the middle, stole a base.
3: Yeah.
2: Still got it.
3: Yeah,
2: hang it up.
3: Yeah, that was with Spencer. He goes, nope, 1-2-3, couple of strikeouts, and he wasn't a strikeout guy pitching, never was. He threw strikes, but he wasn't like a hard throw and a strikeout guy. He says, yep, no, that's it. Never going to do that again under any circumstances.
4: It all means quit while you're ahead, and that's something I haven't learned yet.
3: Well, Tom, you know, all kidding aside, congratulations on being elected to the Holman Stadium Hall of Fame. You know, you and I have talked about that the 40-plus years when I've had you on in the past of you writing for the Telegraph. Obviously, a lot of it is online now, even though you do still have the hard copy paper, but it's truly a throwback to another time in Nashua and in, quite frankly, in newspaper coverage, to have somebody like yourself really covering it and not just covering, you know, the Silver Knights. And of course, you talk Patriots and we've talked to your, you know, you go into all the Super Bowls and all that business. But so much of the stuff that you cover at the local level, the athletes and things. And so it's truly a remarkable run you've had. And it's a run that will never be duplicated going forward, just because the way of things have changed, of somebody, you know, writing, especially in Nashua for 40 years.
4: Thanks, Paul. I really appreciate it. It's quite an honor. Somehow I think your fingerprints are on this somehow. I'm wondering.
3: Well, but it is through the Nashua Lions, but I will say Ed Leishis, you know, and everybody. If you don't know Ed, you've heard of Ed, and Ed has his hands all over all over the city of Nashua. I mean, we're on WSMN radio. Him and his father was on WSMN right. radio 1590 back in the day, one of the owners, just a Nashua legend. And then Ed followed in his footsteps. And but one of those people that he loves Nashua, loves the community. We were very happy when the American Defenders originally had started the Holman Stadium Hall of Fame. And when that particular group, now that's a long time ago because we've had the Silver Knights for so long, but when that particular group did fold, I'm not sure, I wasn't in the Lions at the time, so, but Ed was, obviously, Ed Leicius, and they took over the Holman Stadium Hall of Fame, and that's where it's kind of gone the direction that it has gone now. And for the city, it's always a big night for the inductees, and it's just a really good thing. And it is just honoring, like, some of the athletes and other people like yourself that have, you know, played a huge right. part in Holman Stadium in the such rich history that the stadium itself has.
4: Right. It's but to be on that plaque with some of the names that are on there already is names I've written about people I've written about that I never saw play because they were here before my time. And it's history. And, you know, I'm a big thing about local history. And I think that it's quite an honor. And I really appreciate it. It's a little strange. I won't lie to you. It's a little strange writing about, you know, it's something I've written about a lot and never really had the idea that I'd be a part of that, you know, through all the years that I've written about it. So, in terms of the Legends of Holman but now I guess I am. So I surrender it's just an honor that if it's bestowed on anybody, to have their name on that plaque, I think it's just huge. So, you know, it's a big part of it's a big day in the summer. I mean, the one thing that's there now at Holman on July 4th is the, you know, thanks to Cam Cook, is the morning game that's played there. I think it's great to have a game, Silver Knights baseball, there on July 4th, because so many years they never had any games there. Then it was used to be, when I first got here, it was the Chiefs, the Nashua Chiefs against the Legion team in an exhibition, if I'm not mistaken. And I never covered it. Usually took the day off, but that was always a game. And then the Nashua Pride did play one July 4th. It was a day game. And they got it done, and, you know, were able to get out of there, I think, before they needed to have the stadium all, you know, redone for fireworks and everything else. But that was different, and then nothing had been played there since until the first July 4th game about 3 years ago?
2: Yeah, 2022, I think.
4: Yeah, I think so. Yep, and it's a hit. People love going to that game.
2: Yeah, it's awesome. You know? And then the city's a great partner where we can do the first 500 adult tickets are free. We right. do the 13 and under kids get in free, and it's a great way to start the 4th of July, right? You come out 10:30. It's a 7-inning game, so you got 2 hours of fun. Kids can run the bases. And you go home, have your barbecue, come on back for the fireworks.
4: Right. No, it's special.
3: I think that's what's nice about that is that you can, if, you know, not everyone can go away, but either because of the way, you know, what day the 4th of July falls on during the work week and what have you. But what's really nice is that people can, you know, basically spend the whole day, like Cam was just saying, in the city of Nashua. You can go to the ball game, you can go home and, you know, do whatever it is that you want to do. Barbecue, visit family and friends, and then head back to the stadium. And that's always, you know, the Nashua Spartans always play. They have other music and entertainment. Generally, the Slackers are playing, and it's just like a fun, fun community night at Holman Stadium.
4: Hard to believe that a week from tomorrow at 10:30 in the morning, the season kicks off. Cam, are you... Does it sneak up on you as much as it sneaks up on me?
5: It kind of like it's always circled on the calendar, and I think it's just you're going and going and going with season prep, and then you look up and you're like, whoa, players are reporting on Monday. Like we got yesterday we were getting the locker room ready and the gear and the jerseys and getting all prepped in there, and the name tags and the lockers go up for the first time. It's like, oh yeah, these guys are coming in 1 week, like media days in 1 week.
4: Right, and they report on Memorial Day, I think. So that'll be different. That'll be different. Isn't there a league workout, league tryout at Holman today?
5: Yeah, at 10.
4: At 10, you try it out, Cam. I'm pushing it. You know, they need you at third base.
5: I'm an evaluator now.
4: All right.
3: What players generally come out for a tryout like this? Is it college guys, might be D3 people, or players that weren't, you know, placed? How does that work as far as recruiting players for yourself? Is it coaches' recommendations? Is it you and the coaches in evaluating players, or how exactly do you put a roster together?
5: It's a mix of everything. And so, like, in regards to this tryout, it's probably a lot of high talent Division III guys that whatever program they're at doesn't really place them in summer ball. They're kind of on their own. And maybe some incoming freshmen. So like guys that are going to Boston College, going to Bucknell, going to William & Mary, because their high school coach obviously isn't going to place them. And their college coach might be like, you know, I got to take care of the guys that are here first before I worry about the guys, like the incoming class, placing them anywhere. But when we build the roster, there's, I would say one pillar is the relationships with the college coaches. Some are much stronger and more trustworthy than others. For example, whenever Glavin at Northeastern is like, hey, here's a freshman arm that we want to give you, we just blindly take that guy because they always have phenomenal arms. They know what they're doing. They know the talent of the league. They know if a guy can or can't pitch and compete in this league. And they're hitting at like a 90 to 100% hit rate on who they've sent us over the last 16 years. So we just blindly take those guys where a school like Penn State, it's a little bit more of a discussion because, you know, we have to house those players. They're not necessarily from this area, and host beds are very valuable. So we want to make sure that if we're using a host bed on a guy that, you know, they're going to be a good fit. They're here for the long haul. They're going to be here on time for the most part. And then when you get into like Division II, Division III, you're still having those conversations with the coach, but it becomes more of like, here's the pool of players that coaches want to send us. Let's do recon and scouting reports on all these guys. And it's a more of a matter of who do we say yes to, who do we say no to, who do we maybe hold on to and see what else comes along through other discussions, and then go back and get that guy or leave him on the shelf. So it's quite the game that you play to build your roster. But one of the things we did this year was, talking about host beds, we have 20 host beds this year. So we bolstered it from what we've had the last few years. We went down to Pennsylvania, and I think we got like 10 or 12 guys from the PSAC conference down there, which is Millersville, Gannon, Westchester University. Millersville is, of course, in the Super Regionals, so those two pitchers will not be here on time, which is, well, you know, you get good players. They play for good teams. They go on good playoff runs. They don't show up on time. So we have a ton of Mid-Atlantic guys. We have a guy from California. We have a player from South Africa this year that I have to pick up at the airport on Friday after 23 hours of air travel. So we built it the same as far as like what we want the team to look like, but differently, like in demographic. Like, you know, I came up from Pennsylvania, and when I came up here, I was like, well, I'm here for the whole summer. Like, this is where I am. I'm not going to leave, or unless I get injured. Like, I'm in here for the long haul. And I think it's harder to leave in July when, you know, you're living with a host family or paying rent for a place up here, where if you're local, it's like, yeah, you know, I can, my friends are here, my family's here. I want to have a little bit of my summer before I go back to school. So hopefully we have a good commitment level from the team this year.
4: You can't discount the host bed factor, Paul, and all the listeners out there, because that is a big deal. Because if you're looking to try to reach out beyond the region and get players that are non-New England to come in here, you got to have a place for them to stay. and these are college kids. They're not gonna, you know, they don't come with high tickets and already have their arrangements all made. Their coaches don't make those arrangements. They're on their own. So the team has got to help them out, and that is a big deal to get the extra host fan, the increase in host families this year, to be able to house players from outside the region. And because that has also been a factor for the team in terms of, as Cam said, to try to broaden their horizons a little bit for players from outside the region, so they can, you know, because they're fighting for a playoff spot. This is a for-profit league, and one of the ways you make a little bit more profit is you make the playoffs.
5: Yeah.
4: So that is a big deal, and so for all those people who are serving as host families, and for the team to try to find host family beds, that is a huge issue, and it's something that I think a lot of people really aren't aware of.
5: Yeah, it's an incredible advantage when you're building your roster to know you have 20 or 20 plus host beds, because now there's no limits, right? Like, I can't tell you how many times in March, you know, Arizona State or Texas or like one of these big brand schools has been like, hey, we want to send you our freshman outfielder. And it's like, hey, we want him, but we just do not have anywhere to put him. And I'm not, you know, I'm maybe that's me. Like, I'm not going to cut a guy who's already got his contract signed and is on the team but he hasn't even showed up to prove himself yet, just to take another player. So, you know, Vermont has 30 host beds. The Keene Swamp Bats, I think, house every single player on their team. So you can build a really, really good roster when there's no limitations on housing.
3: Wow. You're listening to Nashua News with me, host Paul G. Bergeron. My guests today are Cam Cook.
5: Oh, gosh.
3: Hey, it's four-letter words. I knew. You know something? I did that yesterday, and now I just repeated it. So how about Cam Cook, general manager of the Nashua Silver Knights Collegiate Summer League team here at in Nashua that plays at Holman Stadium, and Tom King, longtime sports writer, and I got to say, Tom, Holman Hall of Famer, longtime sports writer for the Nashua Telegraph and the NashuaTelegraph.com. So it's great to have you both here. I got a kick last night because even Jeff Kleiner said he saw that I posted that you guys were going to be on today. He goes, hey, maybe even I'll listen today. I wanted to reply to Kleiner. What do you mean? You don't listen all week? But he'd be a great guest. I bet you there'd be a lot of stories from Jeff Kleiner for sure. But
4: not only would he be a great guest, but I wouldn't be surprised if his name's on that plaque sometime down the road. I really wouldn't. He's been, as an umpire, he's been, you know, followed in his father's footsteps and continuing the family legacy. And his father was a great, great umpire. And this was all very important to Jeff. And, you know, he's been here a long time. So I wouldn't be surprised if that happens someday. This is a special Silver Knights season, Paul, because there's a few components to it that make it very, very interesting and very fun. The fun part, the All-Star game will be here. The Futures League All-Star game will be here in July. And July was, I think it's 21st, Cam, right?
5: Yep, July 21.
4: And that is that'll be the third time Nashua has hosted the league All-Star game. The first time was in 2012. That was the league's first All-Star game. It was second year of the league and its first All-Star game. And the last time was 2018, and that was woven around the birthday celebration of Holman Stadium. Holman turned 80 that year.
5: Mm-hmm.
4: So that's going to be huge. Johnny Gomes is going to come, and Red Sox World Series champion is going to come here for the Home Run Derby. I'm sure that is something we will hear just about every night at the ballpark this year, right? Right, Cam? There'll be a lot of promotion for that.
5: Yeah, and we're getting close to ironing out additional details, and I think the goal is to roll it out kind of throughout the season. So we're looking at some live music. We're looking at a beer garden, almost like a mini brew fest type thing in left field through the Home Run Derby. We're going to try to do a fan fest, if you will. So an hour before game time, we'll have face painters and the live music and an enhanced kid zone and all these things going on, so that if your kid's at home and it's July 21st and you're like, man, school's not coming fast enough, you can bring them out an hour early and let them rip in the kid zone for a little bit before the home run derby starts. We'll figure out how we're going to get kids to shag in the outfield for the home run derby, which always scares me, whether you watch it at the major league level or our level.
3: 100%.
5: A lot of heart attacks as balls get top spun into the outfield. But it's going to be a lot of fun. And, like, I know it's a Tuesday. It sounds a little bit weird, but it's the middle of the summer. It's going to be a really fun experience. And it's going to be the first All-Star game I've seen at Holman, because 2018 is the 1 year I wasn't with the Silver Knights. And then 2012, you know, I was still in high school. I didn't even know what the Silver Knights was. There's a point of pride and excitement for me to kind of finally be at the reins of one of these things.
4: The other thing that's different this year is going to be the addition of the Lowell Spinners to the Futures League. Nashua had a big part in Lowell getting that entry into the league. The UMass Lowell officials were here for, I believe, last year, the second Education Day game, and were just bowled over and couldn't believe it, and said, this is what we want, because there was competition for whoever UMass Lowell would try to lease the facility, well, Lasher Park, to. And I think it's, you know, special. Tim Bowman, who was the first president of the Silver Knights, is now going to be the guy running Lowell day-to-day. But I think the one thing is, if I'm not mistaken, this is the closest proximity of two teams in the league. They're 15 minutes apart.
5: Yeah, it has to be. I mean,
4: gotta be. Yeah.
5: Before our close game was like Lynn. Like, you know what I mean? Or Seacoast, maybe, like there, or Portsmouth. Everything was kind of at least
4: 35, 40 minutes away.
5: Yeah, everything was at least, you know, 45 minutes to an hour, even when there was other teams a little bit closer. But yeah, and I think I've gotten a lot of questions in the off season of like, oh, you know, is that going to hurt you guys? And like, yeah, I'm sure there's some people that buy flex packs that are maybe doing stuff like buying the Lowell's version of the flex pack, and maybe you lose a suite or two, but like they don't really have luxury suites. But I think it's more going to enhance things, because every time we go to Lowell, I mean, I'm bringing 40 people from the Silver Knights organization on their opening night. So between that and then Nashua fans that are going to Lowell, like they might get 60 to 100 extra tickets. The very next day they come to us, and I'm sure, you know, they built a pretty local roster and they've got their local fans, probably some of which are very familiar with the Silver Knights, because the last 6 years there hasn't been a Lowell Spinners. They probably kind of jumped over to Holman Stadium. So every time we play each other, there'll be that natural game day bump in the others' attendance. I'm sure you lose a little bit. I can also tell you I'm saving a good amount on buses that I get to go to Lowell instead of like Vermont a couple more times. So that doesn't hurt either.
4: Yeah, no doubt about it. That's the big thing. It'll be a rivalry. It'll be a great rivalry, I think.
5: Totally, and that's actually something that we were talking about. We're working on nailing down like a logo. The Lions Club, Lowell, and Nashua are, it's, I guess, a weird rivalry, right? They're working together to,
3: it's
5: like
3: the Lions Cup, yeah.
5: So it's going to be presented to, I think it's a 9-game series, so the winner of the best of 9 will walk away with that. I'm trying to pitch that Herbie the Love Bug also becomes a like symbolic trophy. So, because the story is, the Silver Knights used to get all the hand-me-downs from the Spinners, and Herbie was one of them, where they were like, all right, here you go, take this thing. And
4: it was something like Tommy the Tank Engine or something like that. There was some kind, and it would go around from the outfield all the way around.
5: Yes.
3: They used to drive it around the park.
5: The train. I guess I think they're doing it Lowell again. I don't know if it's the same one or they got a new one. The mystery machine. We had the mystery machine for a little bit, and then Ronnie got that thing up and running, so they caught wind of that and took it right back to Lowell. So it's kind of like the hand-me-down that we got from them, but. We'll hopefully have a logo and branding for that to be put out before we kick off against them on the 29th.
4: Right, and for listeners who don't know, the Lowell Spinners actually were the first owners of the Nashua Silver Knights.
5: Yeah, the history runs deep. Like, there's
4: it really does
5: deep roots.
3: Oh yeah, up in the day, Drew Weber when he owned the team and everything else, and it was a great relationship. And at the time, the Silver Knights were thriving here in Nashua, but they're also the Lowell Spinners when they were Red Sox affiliate. I mean, they sold out for what, 400 plus games in a row?
5: Yeah,
3: sellout. So it's certainly, I think. And Tom, we've talked a lot about baseball and the lower numbers in baseball and other sports and other opportunities that people, younger, we're talking, high school and middle school, high school numbers and things like that. I think this is great for baseball. I think it's great for the community. And I think the rivalry that's always existed from way back in football and the Buzz Harvey football days of Nashua High and playing Lowell in football were huge. And I just think this is going to be mutually beneficial to not only both teams, but the whole future collegiate baseball league and just baseball in general for the area. I think it's going to really bring people out to both places.
4: Yeah, I think it really will too. And then the third ingredient of in my mind that makes this an interesting season, and I know Cam won't want to talk about it too much, is the fact this team is in a drought playoff wise. And that's what's different about this league, and that's what even Cam will tell you that he loves about the Futures League is, summer ball, there's a fine line. The players are here to get their at-bats, their arms, to throw. And you can take it easy or you can, go full throttle and push and try to and play to win. Hard to do sometimes when you're coming off a collegiate season, but this is a teams are here to try to win, and that's a big, if you don't think it's a big deal to them, wait until you see the final game of a championship series when they do win. And Nashua has not made the playoffs in 3 years. It's the longest drought in franchise history, and I know it's bothered Cam to no end, which is why this roster this year has been shaped the way it is, and the effort was made to get out and get extra host beds and things like that. But at the same time, it's strange. You'll get people who go to the game, like Cam said, don't know, remember who won or who lost. And then you'll get the diehards that go, and they live and breathe with every win and every loss. So that adds a little bit of the sports component to it. In this year, in terms of the way the league is set up and the race to try to get in the playoffs. Norwich, if people don't know that either, it's hard to believe, but Norwich has won this thing 3 years in a row. How did that happen?
5: I know. And that's the funny thing, too, is, we haven't made the playoffs in 3 years. The last team to win a championship that wasn't Norwich was us.
4: You.
5: So Norwich is just, they're kind of what we were in like 20. Well, so last year's Norwich was us.

0: six got in the playoffs, because I think the top two got byes, and then there was wild card games, and so it's just changed a lot, right? Like, there's four teams, and it's just best of three series on both sides, and then the championship is best of three. But, you know, Vermont coming to the league, they've been a force. Worcester's still doing their thing. Norwich has presented themselves as a new force. New Britain doesn't have the championships, but they're always a strong team every single year. Westfield's had a really strong year mixed in there, and then we'll see what Lowell is. So I love that it's not easy to win a championship, because, it sounds funny looking back on it, but after the 2022 season, I was like, all right, I've been here for like six seasons and we have four championships, and I'm like, this is like, is this normal? Is this how it's supposed to be? And very quickly baseball humbles you and realize, oh, this is not a walk in the park. You can't just keep doing the same things and expecting, you know, positive results. I think the more frustrating thing is, in the 3 years of the playoff drought, like, two of those seasons we only missed the playoffs by like a game and a half to 2.5 games. So it's just, you know, that's a longer off season, because now you're looking back at every box score like, well, if we don't cough this lead up in the seventh, or if we don't leave runners in scoring position here, we're sitting there in the three or the four seed, and who knows what happens in the playoffs. So we are full steam ahead as far as like what our goals are from a baseball standpoint. But I think the important thing is to not worry about, if you think it's kind of like the Cubs, it's not 108 years of drought, but like, if you're constantly thinking about how long it's been, it kind of just will lend itself to, like, you're going to
1: self-fulfilling prophecy.
0: Yes, exactly. Yeah. Exactly. Like, if you just attack it, like, it's a new year, we're gonna have a positive attitude, we're gonna go one game at a time, good things will happen. So, our clubhouse is also like, with the coaching staff, kind of like the three bears. Like, I've got Garino, who's just a angry Italian all the time. I've got Spence, who's my even keel guy, and I've got Mooney, who's, you know, a little bit more got like an Eeyore vibe to him. So I got the three stooges in there that'll keep this thing moving in the right direction.
2: The other thing about the year, but not even just the year, but the league itself, is the number of Futures League players that are in the major leagues right now. Guys that I saw play in the first, you know, half of the league's existence, and guys that a lot of national people will remember. And let's not forget that you talk about the Holman Hall of Fame, one of the people that's going to be inducted with me. He won't be there that night to be inducted, because he'll be out in Anaheim playing for the Red Sox. And I believe he'll still stay up there because he's been productive since he's been up, is Mickey Gasper. And also remember that Cam Schlittler was a Silver Knight briefly. I think, what, about 3 weeks? 3 weeks, Cam, something
0: yeah.
2: like that?
0: Yeah, and then I think Gavin Hollowell might still be with the Rockies.
2: Yeah, I think so. And so they're sprinkled all around the major leagues from here and from other franchises.
0: Yeah, when you look at it,
2: the league does a good job of keeping track of that too. So
0: yeah, and it's pretty, like, when they put out like the opening day graphic of all the guys playing, and you see like Ben Rice and Sal Frelick, and it's just Jeremy Pena. Like, it's unbelievable. Yeah. Some of the, like, these are bona fide like all-stars in the MLB, and they got not their start here, but definitely progressed in their development through the
2: Futures League. Jeremy Pena's from the early day. He played at Torrington.
0: Was it Torrington or Bristol?
2: If I'm not mistaken, didn't he?
0: It might have been Torrington. I know it was one of the Connecticut teams.
2: Yeah. So, Torrington was the last team to go, because Nashua is the only one left of the four teams. The four teams that were in the league when it was created were Nashua, Seacoast, which is, they played their games out in Rochester, and Torrington, and Martha's Vineyard. Those were the four teams the first year of the league, and then the league jumped up to, I think, eight teams the next year, and then it became a 10-team league. It got oversaturated in a way, and then cut back. But a lot of things have gone on in this league over a period of 15 years. This will be the 16th season, Sweet 16 for the Futures League and for the Nashua Silver Knights. The Silver Knights are the only team left from the inaugural

0: FCBL season, and they are the longest-running franchise in Holman Stadium history.
1: Oh, wow.
0: No other franchise
1: Now that I honestly wouldn't have thought that, but it's like it's amazing because people, back to so much time has passed and so many people have moved to the city of Nashua, obviously, through the last few years. Sometimes we even mention the Nashua Pride or some of the other teams. I mean, my dad and I had season tickets to the California Angels AA affiliate, and then we had the Pirates and Pittsburgh Pirates affiliate team, the Nashua Pirates, and I have all kinds of score books and all kinds of things like that and everything else. But the Silver Knights have been a real, you know, it's really become a thing in the city of Nashua, and I love the fact, I was looking at the schedule, that you do have the Sunday afternoon games this year. You don't have, I don't think, as many as last year, probably because the way the schedule might be four or five. But I'm really excited to see that. I love the Sunday afternoon. The 3 o'clock time, I believe, is first pitch. And that just works perfect. And it seems to be one of the most attended, other than, you know, Friday night, you know, fireworks.
2: Yeah,
1: and
2: Sundays have really, the last few years, grown. And I think, we always put in the request to play on Father's Day because that's kind of become a staple of our season, where we do the necktie giveaway and a raffle every inning of all sorts of different, you know, quote-unquote, dad gifts. So that's always a really fun one. You're right, though. Only four Sundays this year. That's tough.
1: Yeah. So if people want to get...
0: That's been the biggest riddle for any franchise that's played here at Holman, is how to handle Sundays.
2: Yeah, what time?
0: And it was even a riddle for this franchise for years. I mean, they changed the time two or three times. And about 3 years ago, all of a sudden, it just stuck. And it became one of the most attended games of the week.
2: Yeah, yeah. We tried like noon, like matinee, but it also was just scorching hot when you got into like July.
0: Right.
2: I think when I was playing, I want to say it was like 5 or 6 o'clock on Sundays. We used to play at 7 o'clock.
0: Time when, you know, people were kind of settled back in Sunday night because they had to get ready for the week, so they didn't do that. Then it was 6, and it's, I mean, you know, for all other teams that have played here, it's just been all over the map.
1: I love
0: 3 o'clock. And this crowd.
1: I love 3 o'clock because you know, I used to go and they had the noontime game. So sure, you'd say, well, we're going to the baseball game. You go to the noontime game. You get out of there. It's now 3 o'clock on a Sunday. Now what do you do? Right, if you have family or whatever.
0: Right.
1: Okay, Dad, what are we doing next?
2: Yeah, 3 feels, you know, like the lull part of the day.
1: And then 6 o'clock. I don't know. I'm one of those people where Sunday night or Sunday anytime after, like, you know, 4 or 5 o'clock and stuff, generally, because, you know, I'm going back to work on Monday or whatever. I don't want to go out. I mean, it's one of those things on Sunday. I'm kind of funny about that. So the 3 o'clock game, it feels like you've done something. So I do work some Sundays. You know, I can go to the game at 3 o'clock. You get out of there maybe no later than 6 o'clock at the latest and stuff. But then you can go home. You can chill out. You can now, you know, for me, like, it's catch another baseball game.
2: Yeah,
1: now I can watch Sunday night baseball or what have you. It's just a perfect time. Anything we haven't covered, guys, that we wanted to cover, Cam? We got like 4 minutes left. Promotions. How do people get a hold of you? Tickets. Seasons tickets, etc.
2: Yeah. So the promo schedule is online. We've got everything we had last year and some. So check that out. All of our tickets are online as well. Luxury suites available, party deck available. You can always call the office at 603-718-8883. But I'll tell you what, this time of year, we basically live at that stadium, so feel free to stop in anytime, you know, after 9 a.m. on a weekday. We can get you set up.
1: Great. What about you, Tom? Where do you go from here now? You're just running around, finishing up high school sports and everything else, and then what? You're going to then turn to Silver Knights, and obviously, I'm sure, even heading to Lowell a lot this summer for the Lowell Spinners games.
0: Well, first, I was thinking of bringing a glove and a bat to Holman this morning for that tryout, but it's a little early for me, so I probably wouldn't have a chance of making a team.
1: They might revoke your Holman Hall of Fame if you
0: try.
1: So I think just stick to the writing. And I'm just joking.
0: Exactly. Yeah, I'd tarnish the image, wouldn't I? This week, I think, you know, there's some games at Holman this week. I know there's a game tonight. Bishop Gritton's playing Memorial tonight. I won't be there for that. Tomorrow, Merrimack and South, I believe, are tomorrow. That should be a big game. South is on a playoff push right now. So that'll be a big high school game. And then Thursday I go to the offshoot of Holman. I go to Stellos for some Bishop Gritton lacrosse. Friday there's might be an interesting. There's still one north-south game to be played, and that's in girls tennis, and it might have tournament implications. And that's going to be that might be Friday afternoon. Saturday there might be lacrosse. I'm going. I've got a game every day. I think this week except today. I think today's the only day I don't have a game. And
1: there's our music, Tom. Thank you so much for coming on. We appreciate it. Cam, if you can give the phone number, website once again for the Silver Knights. People want tickets or just info, luxury suites, et cetera.
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1: Awesome. Thank you so much, Tom. I appreciate Tom King, National Telegraph, NationalTelegraph.com. Cam Cook, General Manager of the Nashua Silver Knights. Want to thank you all for listening. Hope to have you guys on again sometime during the season.
2: Absolutely.
1: And keep this going. And we just love baseball and summertime. So thanks so much, gentlemen.
2: Thank you.
0: Thanks, Paul.
1: All right. We will talk to you soon. Tune in next week for Nashua News with me, your host, Paul G. Bergeron, where we'll have other guests. Other guests coming on. I got Tom hanging out. You know, when I'm running the board here. Cam's probably like, he's just moving around. I had my headphones on. Have a great day.
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4: 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Studies show that 50 to 80% of recreational runners experience injuries annually, often to overuse or repetitive strain. It is estimated that 25% of all runners are currently injured. You understand it's not the same 25% all the time. They kind of take turns getting hurt. Injured runners come in all the time and ask, "What am I doing wrong?" 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Gradually increase mileage. 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
3: Julie Rutkowski says she was born a nurse, transformed into a feng shui practitioner, and reborn a WSMN radio host. 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
4: 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I'm your host, Julie Rutkowski, talking about all things wicked, good for the mind, body, and soul. And if you're watching us on Facebook, you're probably seeing that we're like all chatty today with the wise women. We're trying to solve our problems in 5 minutes before the show.
5: It's been a while.
4: Well, yes. Hold on.
5: Even on.
4: You're even on. Now you're on. Now you're on.
6: It's been a hot minute.
4: It's been a hot minute. Exactly. And it's hot outside. It's beautiful out there.
5: Yeah.
4: Oh, my
5: yes.
4: Goodness. If you're interested in advertising on Wicked Healthy Radio, maybe you have a healthy, Wicked Healthy product or service, contact George here at the station, George at WSMN1590AM.com, or me, WickedHealthyRadio@Yahoo.com. Be sure to like us on Facebook. You'll get notified of our upcoming guests, and of course you'll get notified every month when the wise women are on. And they're on a little early this month because next week is the holiday, and I'm going to give you the holiday off.
5: Oh, thank you.
4: Nicely. I'm giving myself the holiday off too.
6: You're a
4: so
6: wicked awesome boss.
4: That's yeah. Right, that's right.
6: A radio host. Yeah,
5: I'm right. Going to Brookline. Where are you going, Heidi?
6: I don't even know. I'm in the now, like the book said.
4: Oh. The book said we're in the now. Yeah, exactly. Anyways, if you've been following us for the last couple of months, we've actually, for those of you following, we've actually been going through the book, You're Badass, How to Stop Doubting Your Greatness and Start Living an Awesome Life. And it is a paperback book that we're going through from 2013. And the author is Jen Sincero, and she's a success coach. And so we're working with each other first. And then with you grasshoppers to really, you know, get motivated on how to become a wicked badass. I do love the W words there. Bam. So anyway, for the cameras, it's a nice, beautiful yellow book. Anyway, so yeah, so we're already on. We're supposed to start this in, I think, November. Oh, December. But but there was a couple snowstorms. Anyway, so we're on chapter 3. Which you guys, let me introduce you folks too, since that's why we're here. I'm like, oh, let's get into the book.
5: We're not in the rhythm yet.
4: Yeah, no, I know. Yeah, exactly. Heidi, how are you?
6: I'm doing great.
4: All right. Heidi Drake.
6: From Glennon Heidi's Healing Heart.
4: Thank you. Glennon, yes. And I did attend one of your healing circles.
6: Recently.
4: Recently.
6: You have been to more than one.
4: I have been. And yes, I love it. I loved it. Yes,
6: we
4: you two are the most like calm, like trusting, just sit and kind of chat.
6: Yeah.
4: I loved it.
6: Get on the table if you want to.
4: That's right.
6: No, you don't have to.
4: No, I will next time.
6: It's just, you know.
4: You know who hasn't been yet?
6: Yeah, it's somebody to my right.
4: Yeah. Yes. Yes.
6: It's all good.
4: So what do you
6: I work on her here.
4: Yes, you do.
5: You did not
4: totally
5: want me
6: welcome.
5: There this last week, let me tell you.
4: So Pam, what are you doing either Tuesday or Wednesday?
5: Well, actually, I'm going to Loon.
4: Oh, okay.
5: Loony bin. I leave tomorrow morning. I come back Thursday night.
4: You don't need a passport for that.
6: The time saying 13:13 up there. That's a little
4: That's
5: usually it's 11:11.
6: I know, right?
5: So oh, dear, that cannot be
6: actually,
5: good.
6: Actually, 13 is a divine feminine number.
4: Ooh.
6: So it is good.
5: Okay, good.
4: All right.
6: For the three of us.
4: For the
6: so
4: three
6: you're going to loon.
5: And the rest of you women listening.
4: That's right.
6: Yeah.
5: All
6: go
5: the
6: to
5: grasshoppers.
4: So you report back next month
5: yeah.
4: about loon.
5: Yeah.
4: Oh, my goodness. So anyways, so yes. And so Pam, yeah. Pam Richardson.
5: What?
4: The name of your company. Oh, yeah. We're working on the name of your yeah. new
5: well, it,
4: adjunct.
5: It was Money Mastery with Pam, but that is all changing.
4: Okay. Well, what's it changing into?
5: Well, we're going to go from working with anybody with money issues to inheritors,
4: okay.
5: specifically women inheritors.
4: Okay.
5: That great wall of wealth continues to trickle down, doesn't it, ladies?
4: Yes. Yes.
6: Well, there's right there, the great wall of wealth.
5: Well, ooh. that's a phrase the that has been picked up.
6: With it,
4: we're trying to find a name
6: women.
4: For
5: right.
4: Pam's
6: women.
4: Business.
5: I loved Unrivaled Wealth. That got a great big no. And you guys don't like Wealth Within. I personally do because it's so much more than just money.
4: But you need a good tagline.
5: Yeah,
4: there.
5: It's a great tagline yeah. if I could remember it.
4: Yes.
5: So anyway, that's the dilemma we're having today.
6: So you're morphing. Mm-hmm. You're transforming.
5: I am morphing.
4: Yes.
5: Right, going from something to something else.
4: From last year to this year, because you are yeah. the stallion. You are the horse. You're riding the horse right now. We're all riding the horse, but you really are. You've got the reins, and you're like right. going to town, trying to find this.
5: Right. I'm really worried about, I mean, when you're networking or marketing for people with money issues, all you have to do is walk out your door, and they're all there, you know, but dealing with women with wealth, we don't talk about it, first of all. That's a real problem. And I'm always amazed, though. I go to networking events, and I'll be danged if someone hasn't just inherited a few.
4: Mm-hmm.
5: A few thousand.
4: Okay. Or more.
5: Yeah. More.
4: Mm-hmm. Mm-hmm. Usually more.
6: Well, we right. were brought up so that you didn't talk about money.
5: Yeah. How has that
6: people?
5: Worked for us women?
6: Yeah. Clearly not good.
5: Right.
6: Yeah, and then people trusting somebody if they tell them they have come into money.
5: Mm-hmm.
4: Oh, that's a good point.
5: Well, I struggled with that because I am, you know, now I can admit I am a serial inheritor. I didn't admit that for a long time. And the reaction has been very painful. Because people will, you'll be in a conversation with like-minded individuals, you think, and then someone says to me, well, yeah, I really struggle with money because I'm not given it quite like you, or something as derogatory. Mm-hmm. And that and the good news, when that event actually happened, I had a friend with me, and I pulled her aside a couple of days later. I said, did you see what happened? Because I feel that all the time. And now I don't care,
4: mm-hmm.
5: because I'm pretty confident, yep, I am a serial inheritor. I have gotten rid of a lot of inheritances, and I've kept an inheritance or two, you know? And who better than who has really screwed it up to help you from doing the same?
4: Mm-hmm. That would be you.
6: Because right. you have the okay. wisdom.
5: Right.
6: That's
5: right. And I don't, so I don't work with
6: helpful.
5: Anybody anymore. I just work with the women of wealth who can afford me. And it's a membership site. It's mm-hmm. not, you're not paying for my coaching one-on-one anymore. You're going to pay for a membership site where I happen to have lost some money, couldn't find it. And I'm walking out in the parking lot and I'm like, oh my God, who do I talk to about this? I don't call my friend and say, hey, I just lost, you know, like a lot of money.
4: Mm-hmm.
5: So that was the day I made the decision that I am making this membership for women who are just like me. And once I started telling that story, I started to hear about women who had lost $300,000. And when I say lost, we didn't know where it was.
4: It because somebody put it in an account?
5: Yeah.
4: And so praying to St. Anthony was not your answer?
5: No. Oh, maybe that worked because I eventually found it. But,
4: okay, there you go. You prayed
5: but that would only work for Catholics, right? Like my Protestant.
4: No, St. Anthony works for everybody.
5: My Protestant. I wasn't introduced to St. Anthony. So.
4: He still loves you.
5: I hope so. I need all the love I can get. So
4: there you go.
5: Okay.
4: Wow, that was good.
5: Yeah.
4: It's like, wow.
5: I've been on vacation. I gave up. I just thought about nothing, and now here I am.
4: Thinking, because we're making you think. I do like the word wisdom. What was the original title of your...
5: Wealth book? Within. Wealth Wisdom.
4: How about Wealth Wisdom?
5: I like that.
4: Okay. Well, there you go. You just said Exactly.
5: We'll get there.
4: And Heidi said, you have all the wisdom, or you have all the...
6: Yeah, because you... Yeah. I mean, you can learn stuff from a book, but you don't have wisdom from a book. You've learned
4: wealth,
6: it. But if you've had the experience, that is called wisdom.
4: Yeah. Wealth, and wisdom that's for women.
5: Ooh.
4: Yes.
5: Ooh.
4: Yes. See, it felt good, didn't it?
6: We're all about the W's.
4: You are about the W's, the W.
6: Yeah.
4: She's
5: I
4: writing
5: hope there's
4: it down.
5: A playback to this because I won't remember it when I get to
6: it. Of course there is.
4: WWW, not World Wide Web either.
6: No.
5: That's I already picked out the font when I was in Ireland.
4: Wisdom. Oh, you picked out the font.
5: We were staying at this hotel, and I just love the font. I'm like, I got to have that font.
4: There you go. Now, okay, so now that we cleared that problem.
5: Yeah, we got my name. We got the font. I don't know what my colors will be, but that's where we're branding.
6: Oh, feng shui. She'll,
4: well, yeah, if it's it's got to be green, because green is money and growth.
5: Well, I want pink.
4: Well, with pink and green. You want both. I mean, for women, yes. Yes, you got to have pink for women, for the light colors, but feminine energy.
5: Mm-hmm. So, is pink or green?
4: Oh, green is growth, money, you know. Okay. That's the...
5: What about wisdom? Does wisdom have a color?
4: Wisdom is mountain area. I'll have to double check. I think that's green.
6: Blue. Is that green?
4: It's either green or blue. Yeah, so you get a lot to choose from. I'm just telling you.
5: I'm all ears.
4: All right. We do play back. Right after the show, it will play. Right, you can hear it on the way home.
5: Yeah, okay, good.
4: You have to just get into Facebook.
5: Well, for those of you listening, I'm told to put the phone down when I drive.
4: Oh, you are.
5: Oh, yeah.
4: We'll put it next to you.
5: Okay.
4: Oh my goodness. Oh wow. So, all right, on to chapter 3.
5: That's incredible.
4: That's right. Present as a pigeon. Yeah. I'm just going to read the. This is great. I've heard it before, but I'm just going to, I heard it, but I don't know if grasshoppers have heard it. If you're depressed, you're living in the past. If you're anxious, you're living in the future. If you're at peace, you're living in the present. So, and of course, Heidi is like, absolutely. I love, this is what people don't see unless you're watching on Facebook. So I will edit that, Heidi is like, yeah, that's it. Of course.
5: She's in the zone.
4: And Pam and I are like, what?
5: Say more, Heidi. Come on.
4: Exactly. So anyway, it never ceases to amaze me the precious time we spend chasing the squirrels around our brains, playing out our drama. Oh my goodness, I'll say that again. Playing out our drama, worrying about unwanted facial hair, seeking adoration, justifying our actions, complaining about slow internet connection. The big grasshopper will attest to that. Dissecting the lives of idiots. when we are sitting at the middle of a full-blown miracle that is happening right here, right now. And that's from Jen Cicero in her book, page 36. That's as far as we got. We're on page 36. Yes.
5: It's not June yet. We got plenty of time. I underlined that too, Heidi. Precious time we spend chasing.
4: Yep. Mm. Exactly.
5: Yeah.
4: Well, I always feel like I'm planning for this. What do I got to do?
6: That's why when you said, what are you doing Monday? What are you doing for Labor Day? I'm like,
5: Memorial Day.
6: There we go.
4: It's the same answer for Labor Day.
6: I'm here right now. Yeah. Like, I have a full day.
4: And we both had listed out whatever, you know, oh, we're this, that, whatever. And you're like, yeah, I don't know yet.
6: There might be something on the calendar. Actually, I think there is. But I don't remember what it is.
4: So I'm going to direct this to you,
6: okay,
4: Heidi. How do you know that you were absolutely and totally present in the day? Like at the moment. I'm going to say at the moment, not the day. The moment. How do you know?
6: Because I feel like I do right now, which is just... I just feel peaceful. I feel totally peaceful. Good.
5: Can you feel our energy?
6: I know about bringing in my energy, so I'm not...
5: So you're not picking
6: not
5: up
6: in
5: ours.
6: Yours? I could... Right.
5: I love that.
4: That's a good... Yeah. That's a great question.
6: Yeah.
5: Because I think if she was able to pick up our energy, we might destroy the peacefulness she has.
6: Yeah. No. I mean, that's been something I've learned to practice, and Glenn was a great teacher for that, as far as, like, even just bringing our field in, filling it with gold light, and so that there's no room for anything else.
4: Which is all happens in the healing circle.
6: Yeah, I mean, that's how we're able to hold space for people and ask questions for them to come up with their own solutions. Like, I used to, in order to try and understand somebody, I would imagine being them or having the experiences they're having. And that was not good for me at all. And it was painful. It literal, physical.
5: Crazy making.
6: Yeah. Yeah. So I have learned.
4: I was in my head. Can you say that?
5: I wasn't present.
6: In order to understand what somebody was going through, I would put myself in their place.
4: Okay.
6: Like, even if, like, something horrible was happening to them or their kids, I would be like, okay, if that was me and that was happening to my kids,
4: okay,
6: then it's like, ugh.
4: So is that like the empath or...
6: Yes.
4: Almost like to the whole side, like almost like in so far as being like toxic to you.
6: Exactly.
4: Okay.
6: And I've trained myself to not do that so that I can be present for somebody, but not take on their stuff.
4: I mean, I think as a nurse, absolutely.
6: Yes. Well, I didn't know how to do that when I was working that. And I almost want to say that it was by the time I had gotten much better at that. That I could hear everybody talking, because I was in diagnostic x-ray. Mm. All anybody talks about is diagnosing people with cancer. Mm. And I could hear all that going on out there, and I'd be like, I'm so happy I know what I know, because I'm happy in here.
4: Mm-hmm.
6: And I point to my head, because at that point I didn't know about like really being in my heart. But I could be around that. And I was in my own bubble, and I didn't take on their stuff. I wasn't trying. I wasn't like, oh, I got the solution. I can tell you what to do. Yeah, that got a lot of angry people. You're not me. You don't know. I'm like, okay, you're right.
4: You're right. I don't. But
6: no. Yeah. Because all we have control over is ourselves.
4: Right.
6: And we are choosing our words, our thoughts, all of that in every moment. And our feelings are guiding us.
5: Right. The choices that we make.
6: Yeah.
5: Yeah.
6: Because we make like a gazillion choices. And
5: Well, I think there are, you know, I think there are, like, I think I was one of them where the drama queen reigned. And if I didn't have my drama.
4: Were you the drama queen?
5: Yeah. Okay. What did I have? You know, and if.
4: That's a great point.
5: If things weren't drama filled, let me step in and help you.
6: Yeah, I was going to say, are you a pot stir?
5: Not now.
6: Okay.
5: Not now, because I'm much more like you. God, no, I'm not. Let's really be honest here.
6: You're more like me
4: bless
6: than you
4: me,
6: were.
4: Father, for I have sinned.
5: Yeah.
4: You just lied.
5: I didn't lie. I was
4: Catholic.
5: Delusional. I am more, so I had a granddaughter, and when she was a baby, she and I used to go outside and we would watch literally grass grow. And that was where I learned to be present, that the rest of the stuff, I could have read this book and it would have gone to my head, but I wouldn't have incorporated it into my heart. I had my path I had to walk with Violet.
6: Sure.
5: You know?
6: But this is literally what's in
5: this
6: chapter.
5: It's watching grass grow.
6: It's literally being present in the moment and watching grass grow.
5: Right.
6: Yeah.
5: Right. And it's forming that bond that other people just stand back and look and think, you two are, there's something there. I don't know what it is.
6: Soul contract.
5: Yeah. Maybe. I have to wonder about that.
4: What'd you call it?
5: A soul
4: contract. S-O-U-L contract. Yes. Absolutely.
5: Yeah.
6: Because everybody who comes into our life, whether it be on a cruise ship, vacation, or anything else,
4: They have
6: presented themselves for our growth, upliftment, and learning. Mm-hmm. And some of it feels good, and some of it feels the other way.
5: Yeah.
4: And then processing that.
5: Yeah.
4: Yeah.
5: Yeah. Just so people know, I shared a little bit of something about my vacation, and I kept meeting people who were flagging issues in my current life, which is why I went away on vacation, so I wouldn't have to deal with those pressing issues.
6: You cannot run away from the thing.
5: Right. But the thing, so I am just so proud of me right now, because I started that cruise wanting to avoid those people. And by the end of the cruise, I was having conversations with them. We were sharing Ubers from one part of wherever, Holland, to the next part. And I just wanted to avoid them.
6: And instead, what you resist persists.
5: I woke up one day, I'm out on the deck, and they're just not out of my sight. And I'm like, enough. How are you?
4: Put it out there.
5: Yeah. Mm-hmm. And then when you did that, it wasn't as catastrophic or as drama filled, mm-hmm. as it, because I don't want the drama in my life anymore. And I think that's what I was trying to avoid, is to go down the rabbit hole that had been the last couple of months.
4: Yeah.
5: And so I'm just really pleased with myself that I just set it aside and just went in and said what we had to say and continued to say until we said goodbye.
4: Yeah.
5: You know?
4: Yeah. And you feel good about that.
5: I do feel good mm-hmm. about that. I think if I had avoided those people that entire trip, I would have felt a coward. Mm-hmm. And what was missing in my life? Because when we don't take advantage of what's right in front of us, right, what are we not privy to?
6: Yeah. Right. You surrendered.
5: Yeah.
6: And then you allowed yourself.
5: It would have kept
6: coming at you, and most likely have an intensified, which you actually
5: did. And I
6: had
5: a choice, right?
6: I could have
5: derailed and mm-hmm. let Harvey know what a horrific cruise line this was, and the people on it, and all this other stuff.
4: People on it,
5: and it turned out to be one of the best cruises we've taken, and one of the best cruise lines we've cruised with.
6: That's awesome.
5: Yeah, and the people on the cruise with us were what made it so special.
6: Look at that.
4: Oh, my goodness.
6: I am so proud for you. That's awesome.
5: Yeah.
4: Wow.
6: Yeah.
4: So when, regarding this incident and any other, like when, Pam, do you feel the most present, except for being with your granddaughter, because that I think you already shared, the most
5: when do I feel the most present? Well, it's interesting. I have these delusions of grandeur of starting my day every day in a particular chair and doing my meditation and some red light work and, you know, having a cup of tea, and then just day after day after day, it doesn't happen. I don't know, Julie. That's a really tough question. I don't know. I think I am much more present now than ever before. Definitely Thursdays at 3:00 when I have to go into my psychoanalysis session.
4: I don't know why I'm laughing. Can we come?
5: Have you met Laura Rose? You'd be laughing too. I always say to her, she'll say something. I said, yep, I take that under advisement. I pay you to take that under advisement.
6: Well, but even in that type of thing, aren't you talking about what's happened or even making plans for the future? Are you really present?
5: Yeah, we're dissecting. We're not in the present. I'm not paying her to sit there and do the present.
6: Yeah, so you're not present during that.
5: Yeah. Okay, so forget that. Maybe when I'm reading, I love reading books. Although when I came back with this Irish head cold, I couldn't
4: even. I still
5: even,
4: don't know what an Irish head cold
5: is. It is a head cold that's worse than an American one. It's a lot like the Jamesons that came with it.
4: I get
5: lasted
4: it.
5: A week.
4: I get it now.
5: Yeah, I don't know that I'm ever present. I don't know.
4: Well, how about when you're gardening?
5: Who gardens?
4: Well, garden. I've been digging in the dirt, weeding at 5:30 this morning, and I loved it.
5: You know what?
4: Me and the birds.
5: Maybe for me, now that we've moved into this new house, it could be baking. That's where I'm in
4: there
5: the zone.
4: Go.
5: That's where I'm.
4: Where are you in the zone?
5: Right, when I'm in the zone, that's in my. And I'm planning it today. Like, I'm going to leave here.
4: Yes.
5: And I'm going to go back and I'm going to make 2 different batches of cookies, snickerdoodles, and M&M chocolate chip. I got it all planned out.
4: And
5: I'll get in the zone later today.
4: Yeah.
5: For a few hours.
6: Cool.
4: But that's it. In the zone.
5: Yeah.
4: Yep. Where you just like. Moving forward. The other place for me is the gym. Because if you're not fully present at the gym, you can hurt yourself. So you have to know what your body's doing, how your body, and every day is different. Some days you wake up and you're going to do a personal best, and other days you wake up and you're glad you're just even able to get your sneakers on. Mm-hmm. So you can try that, Pam.
5: Well, I was doing great before vacation. I was going to the gym twice a week. I was working out probably 4 hours, mm-hmm. 3 hours a week. And then the people that I work with who do my balance, life happened to them too, and they had to leave and we're walking parallel paths on this journey. And so I escaped for 2 months. I went back last Tuesday and I'm like, oh God.
4: I think that's why I like sort of the gym that I go to, CrossFit, and they know there's no TVs, there's no, there's no treadmill that you're watching ridiculous TV that you're trying to ignore, no matter what it is that's on there. So it, and I just love that you're present, but you've got people to the left and right of you that are just trying, they're working as hard as you are, you know, trying to get through the class. And yes, we complain, but it's present. We're complaining present. Like now it hurts, not 2 weeks. Well, some people complain 2 weeks ago, it still hurts, you know, but you have to, you have no choice but to stay fully present in that.
5: Well, so my balance is Tai Chi, right? Mm-hmm. So if you're not,
6: oh yeah, you have to be present for that.
5: Right. Right.
4: Yep. Can you do the pigeon pose?
5: I loved this chapter. Okay. This chapter was crazy. So as luck would have it,
4: which starts out with a description of the pigeon pose that she did or couldn't do.
5: Could you put your head around that? Like, I got the idea of the leg going backwards, but where's her front leg in all this?
4: I'll show you after the show.
5: Okay, good, because I cannot imagine it.
4: I'll show
5: and
4: you.
5: And I'm like her.
6: And I don't get why it's a pigeon pose, but it still works.
4: I think it's basically a yoga. It's a yoga pose,
6: but I mean,
4: right?
6: Like,
4: yeah.
6: How does it resemble? A pigeon.
4: Because you're on 1 foot.
5: Oh, you're standing up?
4: No, you're not.
5: I'm
4: but
5: so
4: if you were laying down, if you're on the floor, but if you were standing up, it looks like the letter four.
6: Yes,
4: pretty much. It.
5: Oh well, if I was standing,
6: so one
5: up,
6: leg
5: yeah.
6: is
5: makes
6: like
5: sense.
6: Yeah,
4: yeah. So if you,
6: I do it, it's a friend recommended it to me for hips to help loosen up my hips, and it's fixed me.
4: Yeah, it's amazing,
6: really? And I love doing. Like when she said she like. Didn't want to lay in it. I don't want to get up out of it.
5: All I could imagine was I would need a crane to pick me up and let the legs fall.
4: But her whole point was that she
6: had to be present.
5: She was fighting it.
4: She was fighting it.
6: Yes.
4: Because in her mind, it was like, I could never do this. What are you asking me to do? There's no way until...
6: When she was in the future, like, when do I get out of this? I'm ready to get out of this. Let's move on to the next thing. It's like... But they just kept leaving her there. It was like, and when she finally was able to just be with it.
4: And relax.
5: Breathe into it.
4: Yeah.
5: B-R-E-A-T-H-E.
4: That's right.
5: She spelt it out for us.
4: She did. Yes. That's right. And then she just kind of literally fell into it.
5: Yeah. Twice.
4: Twice.
6: Yeah.
4: Because you have two hips. So,
5: I didn't think about that. I thought she had to work at it. And I think for like Heidi probably doesn't have to work a whole lot to achieve where she is. But like for me, I would have to work at it like this lady did. She had to work at it, pull herself back. You know, it's like meditating. Stop thinking about dinner and the cookies, right? Mm-hmm. Just right now was, you know, where are you right now?
6: Well, meditating isn't about stopping thinking. It's about allowing the thought to come in, witness it, and watching it go out.
5: But letting it go rather than ruminate.
6: I don't think anybody can, like, if you stop thinking, you're pretty much dead. Because the brain just wants to think.
5: That'd be great. No, I mean, stop thinking, you're dead.
6: Okay.
4: Stop thinking, you're dead. Is that it? No, you're not. So for me, when I think of what didn't work in terms of being fully present, and maybe you two can sort of dissect this with me, but I epically failed at the Fitbit. Like, I can't do it. It made me bat you know what crazy, because I was tracking my blood pressure.
5: You're living to the
4: I was living to my watch.
5: Yeah.
4: my steps. Oh my God, if you only had, 8,000 steps, and it's thunder and lightning. I got to get those. But I didn't go that far, but
6: run
4: I was
6: place, run in place. No.
4: Yeah, exactly.
5: Or just shake your arm. It works the same way.
4: But yeah, so for me, it was like, well, this is way too present right now. I just needed to let that go.
5: But that's not present.
4: What is it? That's what I'm asking.
5: That's not present. That's setting yourself up for goal-oriented behavior. Mm. It's not. You're not doing it. I don't know, because she wants to. She probably does want to, but left to her own devices, she'd probably be in the garden.
6: Yes, I've never owned one. I've never had anything like that on me.
5: Mine
6: and
5: broke.
6: I don't agree. Well, my own personal preference is to not have an electronic on me.
4: Thank you.
6: Ever.
4: Exactly.
6: Phone stays nearby, or when sleeping, always in the other room. See if you need to monitor something if
4: absolutely.
6: You're having an issue.
4: Right.
6: What is happening? Why am I up tired?
4: And my body tells me, I could tell if my blood pressure, I can tell when my blood pressure is up because it's, not related to any, because my body knows.
6: And you know why you know that? It's because you're present in the moment to be aware. You check into your body.
4: There you go.
5: And if you
6: weren't.
5: And
6: this society. Mm-hmm. The society does, we're trained to seek everything outside of us. Mm-hmm. Back to the within thing. Everything we need is all within here.
5: I'm not sure that within isn't such a bad word after all. Just saying. But
6: we need to. We don't need to. I always hate to put it out there. My choice is to be present and tune it, because our bodies are always telling us what they need. Mm. But we live in a society that's all about distraction, and
4: yes, that's what
6: and
4: it
6: depending
4: was.
6: On everything else outside of you.
4: Yeah,
6: and you'll keep running.
5: And she references that. She says, the universe loves us so much and wants us to partake in the miraculousness so badly that sometimes she delivers little wake up calls.
4: Mm-hmm.
5: I don't think a Fitbit is a little wake up call.
4: Oh, it's a big one,
5: Or
4: it's a nothing really.
5: Yeah.
6: Yeah, and if we don't listen to the little wake-up call, it gets to be a bigger one and louder.
5: I can, Heidi, I can see that when people are dealing with health issues.
6: Yes.
5: If they don't pay attention to the little niggles, the universe is going to come at you with a 2x4, and then it's going to be the big one, mm-hmm. The ALS. It's going to be the cancer. It's going to be the Alzheimer's. It's going to be a big one.
6: Where do you think it doesn't apply? Because I get the sense that you're...
5: No, I'm not saying it doesn't.
6: Okay.
5: It doesn't apply. I can only think of it right now for health issues. I'm sure it's applicable in other areas as well, like watching that grass grow.
6: Yeah.
5: If you're taking time to think about grass grow and being present with the person that you're with rather than your agenda.
6: Yes.
5: I mean, I'm comfortable in my agenda. Am I comfortable just,
6: But is the comfort in the familiar of the chaos of your agenda?
5: Probably.
6: Because then you still have chaos that's running your life, and that's not a long-term.
4: Sustainable.
6: Sustainable mm-hmm. mode of operandi.
5: Mm-hmm.
6: Mm. From what I understand.
5: Yeah, I think you're probably quite right. Yeah, I think my wake-up calls were rotator cuff issues.
6: Okay.
5: Where you can do nothing for 8 weeks,
4: You can't wash a window.
5: Right.
4: How about driving? I had learned to be fully present, and I learned the hard way. Hello, officer.
6: Yes.
5: Hurry up. Write that ticket.
4: I apologize profusely. I was not present. I was trying to call, blah, blah, blah.
5: Oh, good.
4: Bless me, Father, for I've sinned again.
6: Through speakerphone?
4: Oh, yeah, of course.
6: Yeah.
4: No. Yeah, it was actually, but it did still. I couldn't.
6: Right, because to have to think.
4: Because you have to dial the numbers. It's like,
5: and I think the older we get, as we become more wiser, I don't think we can multitask like that anymore. Or that we should be.
4: We should be multitasking. Yeah. Right. So, but again, but even before, like, I would get really frustrated because I did the drive to Boston. You had to, you know, whether it be from, you know, different places I've lived. I've never lived in Boston. I've always had to drive in to work. And I would just get so frustrated and then have to calm down, obviously, before I get to work. And then I just, one day I just said, this is just not worth it. If I'm stuck in traffic, guess what? I'm going to call and say, I'm going to be late because I am stuck. There's nothing I can do. So, you know, I did my best. And that was my wake up call. It was just being able to just sit in traffic and not have any, you know, and if somebody cuts me off or somebody would, and guess what? I'm okay. Mm. You know, I don't get angry at the person in front of me, on the side of me at all. I just stay in my lane.
5: So isn't that the universe speaking, right? Like, if you get control of yourself and you slow down and you calm down, the universe works. I truly believe this one. The universe works in your favor, right?
4: Yes.
5: Now, you could have been out there get to work, and then
4: that's right.
5: And people then just don't want to even meet you that day because you're miserable.
4: That's right.
5: But then when you surrender, right?
4: And don't feel badly about, you know, when you're a nurse and you're late for work, it's a big deal because other people have to stay, you know, so it's affecting way more than me. And so that part, being responsible for the person, feeling responsible for the person that had to stay. Now, I've stayed many times for people that needed, were going to get to work a little late, had an appointment, whatever. Sure, I'll stay. So it was, and I never felt, you know, I just did what I was asked to do. So is it okay for me to say that, you know, to expect the same from other, when I absolutely couldn't get there? And so once I surrendered all that and just said, I will be there as soon as I can get there, I will probably be 15, 20 minutes late, you know.
6: The thing is, you don't, the only thing you have control over in that moment is what you're going to choose to feel. Yes, your reaction to it.
4: Yeah.
6: Like, surrender to it.
4: Mm-hmm.
6: And then all of a sudden, it could be that, like all the cars could move to one side and you don't even realize it, and there you go.
4: Yeah.
6: But if you're pushing against something, you're going to push back. And if you're, like,
4: or
6: your vibration, your energy, where you're at, is attracting like.
4: Right.
6: And so it's not serving anything. It's not, it's only bringing more of that.
4: So I'm not flipping the bird to everyone that kind of.
6: No, because what you put out there comes back tenfold.
4: Does. Thank you. Exactly.
5: So, Julie, where does the phrase, things happen for a reason, come into play there?
4: And for there is, for me, I say in that, you know, say I'm driving, something happens, whatever. It means that I was safe because maybe that could have, say it was an accident. That might have been me if I had rushed to get.
5: The person who was filling in for you, had she left earlier, maybe she would get an accident.
4: There you go.
5: So things happen for, you're late for a reason. I mean, if you're habitually late, there's a problem with you.
6: Yeah, absolutely.
4: Yes.
6: Right. And everything is always happening for us. There's a reason.
5: Not to us.
6: Exactly. And the surrender piece is huge. It's everything.
4: Mm-hmm. And that's when you start to realize that the miracles are everywhere.
6: Yep.
4: And they're not, you know, like, I can get up and walk out of a wheelchair after being paralyzed my whole life. Not like that kind of, or I can see.
6: They can be that.
4: They could be.
6: More
4: but
6: commonly.
4: Yeah. They're much.
6: They're little.
4: Subtle.
6: But when you start to notice that, like, you see the miracle and. And getting the greatest iced tea today that
4: that's
6: tastes
4: right.
6: so good.
4: That's right.
6: And what an awesome thing. And you got it and you got here in time and you're enjoying it.
5: And it's all good.
6: And when you can be grateful for the time, for the small miracles, for the miracle of that you're feeling good today. We get to hang out again today. Mm-hmm. We're doing this. Mm-hmm. Then you see them all day long.
4: Yeah.
5: Another line in this chapter is the universe has also surrounded us with perfect teachers, of which Heidi might be.
4: Of course she is. Yes. Who's your teacher, Heidi? Glenn.
6: Glenn has been for the last 7 years. Up until then, it was asking the universe for assistance, like help, help, and then getting shown EFT tapping or the tuning
4: That's
6: forks
4: right.
6: or reading mm-hmm. books from different people. Abraham Hicks was
5: oh
6: huge to listen to Abraham
5: oh
6: Hicks to shift my mindset. Because when you start mastering what's going on in here and not judging any of it, like, whoa, what, really? Where'd that thought come from? And like, okay, and then sit with it. Don't mm-hmm. numb out from it.
4: Mm, right.
6: I mean, did that for a long time. I mean, this didn't come naturally to me. I worked through a lot of it. And my son was a catalyst. And now it's like miraculous, amazing thing to have interactions with him. And it, like, everything is happening for us. And sometimes our darkest, hardest things, a lot of times, that's what we get the greatest growth and assistance in getting to the place where we're navigating life with more ease and grace.
5: Do you think it's age related? Like, we're wisdom. We have
4: yes, right.
5: We're wise. We have wisdom.
4: Sages.
5: And
4: sagers.
5: I think we're all getting there. Do you think there could be a 20-year-old who's just out there? Do you know Gabby Bernstein?
6: Yes.
5: That name ring a bell?
6: Yeah.
5: Like, she's pretty young.
6: She is pretty young. I don't think she's in her 20s, but
5: I think she might be 40, so we got to look for someone younger.
6: But
5: my point
6: she went
5: being,
6: through a cancer, too, but okay.
5: Well, she was a drug addict, too, right?
6: I don't remember.

0: I mean, he is, it's fascinating to hear him and how things that come out of his mouth, of situations that he should not even be aware of, but he is.
1: So would you call him an old soul?
0: He is an old soul.
2: You should have him on this show.
0: He's been on.
2: Has he?
0: Yeah, he's been on a couple times with his brother. And yeah, calls out his mom for, my God, they're hilarious.
2: That's awesome.
0: They'll be on again. They come and do the sports, too. They talk about sports and whatever. But yeah, he's, you know, and after the show, they'll talk about the show and all what, you know, just whatever. But some of the stuff that, you know, certainly my daughter will say, oh, my God, I can't believe he saw a situation this way, which was so spot on.
2: Sure.
0: You know, so to your point, I think that people are born wiser.
2: Yes.
0: Than others. And I don't mean wise as in, like, and just more, and
2: they're
0: I
2: old
0: say
2: souls.
0: More sensitive.
2: Like,
0: they
2: they're aware
0: souls.
2: Of what they lived in a previous soul. I mean, if you don't believe in past lives, then that part's not going to resonate for you, but I totally do. Mm-hmm. And,
1: I have one child who's an old soul and one child who's a young soul.
2: And there you go. You got balance in that situation. It's out here. It's not here.
1: Right.
2: But, you know, that's what I had with my kids. I had one that talked a blue streak and one not at all.
0: So I perceive that, and Heidi, is one just needs more lessons, life lessons, than the other one. You know, and sometimes...
2: Oh, no. You're both... No.
0: We're
2: getting
0: off.
2: The lessons equally. You really are. Like, one needs to learn that part, and the other one needs the other part.
0: Okay.
2: I believe.
0: So Pam and I are looking at each other going,
1: I hadn't thought about it that way.
0: That's right. Now that you've mentioned that. Oh, my goodness. Yeah. So on page 38, she says, all the stuff we're so worried about creating and fixated on becoming is already here right now. Be present, and I added, aware, perceptive, connected to the energy around you. All you want is waiting for you. She already talked about wanting this and wanting that, and da-da-da, you know, but yet it's wanting more money.
1: Isn't it crazy? Like, so many people are out there striving to have a life that they envision or what, and it's already out there waiting for us.
0: Mm-hmm.
1: You know, I am listening to, I'm doing a little bit of an experiment with some other people, and it's about using music to train your brain differently. And it was perfect for this because it's about all about being in the present. And there's a line, I wish I had written it down. I thought I brought it in, but I didn't. There's a line that goes, I am wealthy from within and from out. And I get paid to live like this. And I had never thought about our lives being, I thought we are dictating getting paid to live like this. And I don't get paid enough to live the life I want to do. And then when you flip that, I think this song is flipping it to, I get paid to live this life.
2: Yeah. Mm-hmm. Words are spells, and they're powerful.
1: It's crazy.
2: And they are creating reality. So speak it how you want it.
1: Give
2: thanks for the abundance that you have.
1: Right?
2: And welcoming more. And
0: it's perfect.
2: Everything I want comes to me easily and effortlessly.
0: And I accept all that comes to me.
1: That's exactly what she's saying.
0: Mm-hmm. Sometimes the accepting is the part that is, you know.
2: You need to practice being a good receiver.
1: Well, I think it's Chris Cuomo who says, someone will say to him, how are you feeling or how are you doing today? And he, living a better life than I deserve.
2: Ooh,
1: or something along those lines.
2: Yeah, that last beat just went.
1: Better than I deserve.
0: Well, that's interesting.
1: I'm going to have to Google that now.
0: Let's pick that apart because that's pretty.
1: I think he means it humbly, or my interpretation of him saying that was humbly. I mean, he is a Cuomo after all.
0: Mm-hmm.
1: New York, what do you call that?
2: Maybe he has judgment on some aspect of his life that, like, maybe he.
1: Like, he's much more entitled than the average bear, and I better be grateful for it. No?
2: Or that he was a bad boy or

0: He did something that he still feels bad about, and how has he been afforded this life of luxury when he still has this thing
1: He
0: that
1: didn't
0: he's
1: do his
0: like, oh,
1: penance. He
0: I
1: didn't do his
0: really
1: penance yet. Right. Life has just been easy.
0: just
1: throwing all the Catholic
0: doors
1: things
0: got
1: open.
0: yes.
1: Yeah.
0: I mean, I don't know
1: Yes.
0: him at all, so I have no idea who he is and what he's
1: Yeah.
0: done, but.
1: I heard him say that phrase once and I thought, oh. I mean, it struck me.
0: Was it in an interview? Because why didn't the interviewer say,
1: No,
0: why are
1: well,
0: you
1: he's a
0: saying it that way?
1: podcaster. He has
0: Yeah.
1: a radio station. So when people come on, they say, how are you? Living better than I have a right to be, or something.
0: Yeah.
1: I have to Google that because
0: Yes.
1: I did not interpret it negatively, though. I interpreted it as, wow, he knows he's privileged and he's not afraid to admit it.
0: Why can't he just receive, why can't he just say,
2: I'm fine. How are you?
0: I'm living a great life. Grateful to be living a great
1: Lower
0: life.
1: is better than I ought to
0: Being
1: be.
0: grateful for it,
1: Yeah.
0: but he has a judgment. So is that his judgment? Is that what he's heard from other people? Like to say, I inherited all this money and, oh,
1: Yeah.
0: it must be nice. I have not. Like he, somewhere people are telling him things potentially that are like making him feel guilty for living a good life. Like,
2: Yeah.
0: because there's war and there's all like you can't get sick enough to help a sick person. You can't get poor enough to help a poor person. The best way you can help anybody is being your healthiest, most abundant self. And when you're radiating that out, then that's what you're sending out to help people to have be their healthiest and most abundant. That's Abraham Hicks stuff.
2: You should see Pam's face. Oh, you have to think more.
1: I was like, we could go boom, boom, end of day.
2: That's right. That was a mic drop
1: That
2: right there.
1: was a mic drop.
2: In
1: I'm
2: radio
1: like,
2: land.
1: go, Heidi, go.
0: And I don't, I mean, I own practicing that, but that's one of those things I heard from Abraham Hicks.
1: Well, funny, the
0: Changed
1: person
0: my
1: that I'm following with this song thing
0: Yeah.
1: is a subscriber to Abraham Hicks.
0: Okay.
1: Yeah, she's been training her brain for many a decade.
0: Yes. It changed my life from thinking things are going good, oh no, that means the other shoe's gonna drop, and it always did,
2: Yep.
0: to thinking, ah,
2: Oh, wait, it doesn't.
0: the better it gets, how much better can it get? And then something great happens and you go, wow, that's amazing. How much better can it get now? Like, just stay on that. I mean, you're gonna have things that dip you, but
1: But
0: those
1: there are
0: are help.
1: lessons. That's
0: But
1: the
0: you're like going
1: universe
0: like
1: wake up
0: this.
1: call.
2: And that's the wake up
1: Answers.
2: call. That's right.
1: Yes. You
2: Wh
1: know.
2: which is why you've met all those people. Because
1: Yeah,
2: you're
1: yeah. And
2: in the world of feng shui, it would be your lesson has not been learned if these people keep coming into your life, that you had some more thinking or some more work to do.
1: I don't doubt that there will be more encounters like that last cruise, because I don't think I have learned that lesson yet. I don't feel comfortable with it, so I'm sure there's more
2: Because it's a
1: work
2: real
1: to
2: hard
1: be
2: thing to
1: done.
2: be comfortable with.
1: Oh my God.
2: And there's many layers to it.
1: Well, and you want to do it perfect, you know?
2: Yeah.
1: You
0: Good
1: want
0: luck with
1: I
0: that.
1: think you want I wanted to
2: Well,
1: appear
2: that's the mic
1: compassionate,
2: drop moment
1: and
2: right
1: I'm
2: there.
1: like,
2: Yes.
1: no,
2: Is there
1: you're
2: really
1: just taken.
2: perfect? Is there perfect?
0: Be
1: No.
0: your authentic self in every relationship.
1: You know, Heidi, that's what I had to say. After my interaction with that woman, and I didn't say, I'm sorry for the illness that you have.
0: Yes.
1: Instead, I said, that's one sucky disease, and walked away. I'm like, you know what? I gave her what I had.
0: Yes,
1: And
0: and
1: that
0: she
1: was
0: probably
1: it.
0: was like felt more seen and
1: Yeah.
0: understood than if she had felt pity from you.
2: Yes, yes.
1: Didn't
0: Because
1: want to
0: if you
1: give
0: had
1: her
0: been, I'm
1: that.
0: so sorry,
1: No, I
0: like
1: just wanted
0: that
1: to
0: would have felt.
1: acknowledge that your life sucks right now and it's not getting better.
0: Yeah.
2: Wow.
1: On that happy
2: Oh,
1: note.
2: no, I was thinking that was not our mic drop moment.
0: To be continued.
2: To be continued, exactly.
0: Yeah.
2: Oh my goodness, Grasshoppers, the wise women are being mighty wise today. Thank you both, Heidi and Pam, for teaching us many, many lessons. Grasshoppers will not hear next week, but enjoy the holiday, and we'll see you in a couple of weeks. Take care.

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1: USA Radio News. I'm John Summers. President Trump says he's concerned about Ebola.
2: His comments at the White House Monday came after an American tested positive for the virus in the Democratic Republic of the Congo.
3: I'm concerned about everything, but certainly am. I think that, it's been confined right now to Africa, but it's something that has had a breakout.
2: The World Health Organization has declared the current outbreak in the DRC and Uganda a public health emergency. The American and six others are being taken to Germany for observation. I'm Tammy Trujillo.
1: Two suspects, three adult victims, are dead following a shooting at the Islamic Center of San Diego.
4: FBI Director Kash Patel spoke about the incident on Fox News Monday night.
5: We are not going to tolerate any acts of violence whatsoever, especially terrorist act of violence, based on radical ideology and misplaced faith.
4: One of the victims was a security guard, described by San Diego Police Chief Scott Wall as heroic and someone who saved lives. The two teenage suspects were later found dead in a car near the Islamic Center, appearing to have died from self-inflicted gunshot wounds. Police are investigating the attack as a hate crime and say one suspect had taken multiple weapons from their parents' home. Wall said the mother of one of the two suspects said he left behind a note but did not go over the contents. I'm Mark Mayfield.
1: Elon Musk's lawsuit against OpenAI and Sam Altman is tossed. A California jury found Musk waited too long to file the lawsuit. Musk accused Altman of reneging on a promise to keep OpenAI a nonprofit. Altman claims he made no such promise. The conditions of four crew members on two EA-18G Growler jets, which crashed during an air show in Idaho Sunday, have been updated.
6: Video shows the two jets colliding in Mountain Home Air Force Base during an air show. Four crew members ejected, and the two planes crashed. One crew member received non-life-threatening injuries. The other three crew members were unhurt and medically cleared. The cause of the crash remains under investigation. I'm Brad Ford.
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12: 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Happening on this day in 1884, Ringling Brothers Circus premieres. And in 2018, actress Meghan Markle marries Prince Harry. Born on this day in 1925, civil rights activist Malcolm X. 1945, Who guitarist Pete Townsend. 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And in 1994, Jacqueline Kennedy Onassis. She was 64.
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12: 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And that's WSMN's Life for Today for May 19th. 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
19: 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Next Tuesday, May 26th. Oh, it's right.
20: Coffee Connections.
19: I thought I had the date wrong, but I don't. May 26th, 8:30 for Coffee Connections with Amelia at the Courtyard by Marriott. And then the next day, you can join Ashley and Amelia for Making the Most of Your Membership at 8:30 on Zoom. And last but not least, our June business after hours will be on Wednesday the 10th at 5:30 p.m. at Granite State Indoor Gun Range. So fun stuff coming up in the next few weeks only. So
20: yeah, right? Busy spring.
19: Busy few weeks.
20: Or summer. I don't...
19: Is it spring? Almost
20: spring,
19: summer.
20: Summer. Almost there.
19: Almost.
20: Well, our first guest today is Austin Heater of Rise North Capital. Welcome, Austin. Thanks for joining us.
21: Absolutely. Thank you for having me. And anyone that wants to attend those events, I'll be there in person as well.
19: Wonderful. Yeah. Awesome. I love that. I was going to say, you jumped in. Rise North Capital just joined the chamber a couple months ago, but you've really dove in head first and started coming on as many events as possible. Mm-hmm. But for those that haven't heard of Rise North Capital before, who are you guys? What do you do?
21: Oh, yeah. Well, before I get into that, I want to give you guys a shout out, Amelia, in particular, because you were awesome.
19: Aww.
21: Yeah. I didn't know anything about the chamber before I heard about you guys. I stumbled upon you guys completely by accident. So you're right. I've been here for a few months, but it's been compounding really, really nicely. And huge shout out to you guys for the events you guys hold, your communication on the emails and everything. At times I can be very scatterbrained, so you guys definitely help me keep organized. And
20: me too, Austin. Yeah. Same, honestly. I just hide it.
21: You just hide it? You just hide it really well?
19: Yeah. You just hide it really well over here.
21: I gotcha. Hey, we all got our own quirks. Yeah. It's all good. but yeah, so Rise North Capital, we're a financial insurance entity. Our owner, Matt Logan, his call to action is being the largest transformative financial company, in the nation. That's not only, financially for the people working there, but also for, lifestyle, fitness, marriage, relationships, and everything like that. So even in the short time I've been with Rise North, I moved up here about a year ago. So I'm probably, 7-8 months in working with them. I've already seen a trajectory kind of change in professional life as well, but also, business and personally as well too. So yeah, it's awesome stuff.
19: That's great. That's so fun. And now I know you said you haven't been there a long time, but have you been in this industry?
21: Yeah. I stumbled upon the insurance industry after I graduated from University of New Hampshire. I actually went there for marine biology, and I also played college football there. So I was an offensive lineman. I was an offensive tackle there. And during the summer months, when everyone was doing their internships, you know, doing stuff for their resumes, maybe some case studies and everything like that, I was putting on weight and running into people. So when I graduated, it was very difficult for me to find a job in that major specifically. And I didn't necessarily want to commute down to Boston for an hour, hour and a half to volunteer at the Boston Aquarium, which is fine, but I couldn't afford, literally afford to do that and to volunteer to get the resume built up. So I actually heard about my first part of insurance and financial services from a friend of my brother's who went to college with my brother. So this was not on my radar by any means. And I started off doing it part-time, you know, 10 years ago. Started to get some traction and, you know, develop my skills as an agent and helping people out. And it slowly evolved into where we're at now. So, yeah, I haven't been at Rise North for not even a year yet. I don't think I hit my 9 months yet. And kind of like what you kind of mentioned before, I hit the ground running with the chamber. I did the same thing with Rise North and took everything I've learned from my past experiences and just applying it best I can.
19: That's awesome. Life throws curveballs, but sometimes they're for the best.
20: Yeah.
21: For sure.
0: I was going to say, how often does marine biology come up in your career today?
3: Has it ever?
21: Yeah. More so in my head than like, oh, it's an interesting fact I remember from, you know, whatever class
19: where
21: I
19: took.
21: Or you
19: see like some ocean life thing and you're like, hey, that's like blah, blah, blah.
21: 100%. Absolutely. Yeah. Driving past a, you know, piece of water, or like some water or a lake. I'm like, oh yeah, that's, I learned about this, because that's, it's more so like fun trivia facts I have in my head
19: and
21: now.
19: And you're just like, that's great.
21: Oh, she's been with me long enough to know, like, the thoughts run through my head, yeah.
19: And now, what services does Rise North offer?
21: Quite a lot. It's really impressive.
0: It's so extensive.
19: Like, yeah, extensive.
21: It really, so for the readers, or I'm sorry, readers, the listeners, and I guess for the chamber members as well, too, we can start off as basic as, you know, financial literacy or education for individuals on, you know, setting up a retirement account or what they have currently through their work benefits. You know, we do a lot of stuff with university systems and, you know, teachers and faculty. And 9 times out of 10, you're on the conversation with them. They've been working at a certain school, for example, you know, 10, 15 years. They want to retire in 2 to 5 years. And yeah, I remember setting something up when I first got started. I have no idea what that is. Oh, well, hey, let's put that puzzle together and work on it together. So majority of the stuff we do from a foundational standpoint is just the educational piece. Mm-hmm. So for anyone listening who, you know, doesn't know that, that's majority of my job is just education and helping them guide through the, I like to say it's the Rubik's Cube of retiring, you know, mm-hmm. and helping them piece it together. But then we get into even some more complex things, you know, like, business qualified plans to help companies reduce their taxable income. And we do stuff on the health insurance side a little bit to, you know, reduce FICA taxes and get more employee benefits. So you're right. There is a lot. We can do a few of these talk shows to get through everything.
19: Because a lot of times a financial institution, they'll have like one specialty that they go to. And it's like, and I'm sure that at Rise North, there's the different agents have their different specialties.
21: Mm-hmm.
19: Like
21: one
19: person can't do everything, right?
21: Oh, 100%. Yeah. And then right on that point is the advisors and the agents that are in Rise North, they understand that as well too. So I feel very confident if I don't have an answer for, you know, a specific business owner or high net worth individual or just someone looking to start off, you know, their financial, you know, journey in their 20s or 30s. If I don't know anything specifically, I have a whole army of kick butt, you know, advisors and agents who I can go and get resources and assistance from. So that gives me a lot of confidence to jump in the chamber as fast as possible as I did. Yeah.
0: And I feel like you guys, you know, work with the chamber so well because you offer something for every sized business, not just mom and pop shops or large corporations. You do nonprofits, small business, mid-size corporations. So
21: And I personally, I like the nonprofit space, small business, because we, you know, right now we are essentially a small business, and, you know, individual LLCs, because that foundational piece isn't really there. I mean, with the bigger corporations, yeah, they're going to have some more education or like systems and processes set up to support their employees. But the nonprofits, I mean, you guys know better than I do, and I know pretty well just from my experience in the chamber, but they're doing awesome work, like life-changing work, like really powerful, influential, you know, things for the public and, you know, pretty much a lot of people. But, you know, funding's always difficult for them. Funding's always, you know, a big part of it. And that's how right. we can step in and help out and assist on the educational pieces and on the, you know, reducing their, you know, their taxable income to continue to support whatever their calling is. So me personally, I love the nonprofit realm. And then, yeah, the individuals as well, too, 100%. Absolutely.
19: Yeah.
0: Go ahead. I was going to say, so walk us through, what does an initial meeting with a client look like? If I approach you and I say, hey, whether I'm a business or individual, I need help with financial literacy, what's the first step?
21: Honestly, me personally, yeah. I want to get to know you better. You know, are you going to be a good client of mine, or are you going to be a headache? Which I'm fine with both, don't get me wrong. But I like to work with people that I like and enjoy to work with 100%. Mm-hmm. So, and then, you know, secondly, you know, where are you starting off right now? Have you worked at a few different organizations before? Do you have some previous accounts? Do you have some previous experience or knowledge on that base? Or are you brand new? Is this your first job out of college and you have no foundation or understanding? Are you just doing everything off of YouTube? And that's, you know, that's a rabbit hole that we go down for a long time.
0: Or TikTok.
19: And I'm sure too now with the rise of AI, you have people being like, oh, well, I asked ChatGPT and they told me, and you're like, no,
0: stop. And I saw an Instagram reel and it said too.
21: Yep. Those are correct. I mean, there's not, and that's the interesting thing about my industry, that there's no correct answer for every problem. Yeah. You know, there's no correct methodology. It's really based on the person we're talking to. Mm-hmm. And that's very reassuring, but I can't answer that question directly.
0: Sure. Emilia, yeah.
21: Because it's not a one-size-fits-all situation. Mm-hmm. So if you're more conservative, 100%, there's ways that we can assist on that. If you're more aggressive with your money and, you know, if you want to go into real estate investing, that's a different approach than just, you know, putting everything into a 401k or Roth or different vehicles on that end. But I like to set up, you know, tax-free accounts for people, especially in their 20s or 30s, and, you know, even later on in their career as well too, because majority of people, majority of employees, even business owners, all their assets are in a taxable account. So when mm-hmm. you do retire, 60, 65, 70, whatever it is for that individual, people don't realize that majority of your income is going to be going to taxes. Mm-hmm. So we can put very creative plans in place for a business owner or an entity, a nonprofit, or if it's a smaller, I don't disrespect anyone, but as far as employee or company size, you know, nonprofit of 10 people or an individual, it just depends on that situation. And then just implementing it. And then a big thing, I'm guilty of this in my past, is not doing the financial checkups with my previous clients. That's the old me. Don't get me wrong. That's not what Rise North Capital does. And I'm saying that specifically for the reason that's one of our six steps when we're sitting down with someone or going through the whole process, the roadmap, how everything looks. And I always slow down on the part that the financial checkup from an advisor standpoint is one of the most vital things that we can do for our clients. Because, I mean, I've been in the chamber, let's just say the beginning of the year, it's May already.
0: Yeah. Mm-hmm. I know.
21: A whole it's life wild. Has happened in 5 months. Yeah. You know?
0: Yes, so much.
19: To say the least.
21: Yeah, 100%. So every, you know, 3 to 4 months, you're going to get a text, email, phone call from one of our agents on checking up, you know, how is everything going? What has changed in your life? Did you get a new car that you forgot to tell us about? Did you get, you know,
0: that's great.
21: You know,
0: that's
21: did amazing. You go a little too crazy on Christmas gifts this year? Mm-hmm. You know, just because you don't want to get off track. And mm-hmm. sometimes people's target as far as when they want to retire or, you know, certain pictures that they're looking at in the future does change. So mm-hmm. we just help you guys get there more efficiently and, you know, peace of mind.
19: Yeah. That's great too, the checkup side of things. Cause I like to say this, when I was membership, especially at the chamber, because I used to be in Amelia's role before I was programs, is like for us, like Amelia and I and Ashley, like the chamber's our full-time thing. So we're always thinking about the chamber. We're always thinking about our next events and our upcoming stuff. And there is sort of that responsibility on us to remind the members and remind you guys that, like, oh, hey, by the way, we have this networking event you can come to, or hey, Amelia's member tip every Tuesday in the newsletter, like, hey, don't forget about this benefit, because you're so wrapped up in your own world that something that's just a small piece is easy to get overlooked. So for someone who's not, you know, involved with the chamber every single day, they're not going to think of the chamber, you know, every other day when they wake up.
0: Right.
19: Similar thing goes for someone with their reaching out to their financial advisor. Like if you have, certain accounts and you just have everything automated, you're kind of like out of sight, out of mind. I'm doing it, but I don't have to worry about it. But there's those things that they will forget to remind you of. So it's nice for you guys to be like, hey, we're here. Anything change?
0: Yeah.
19: Are you sure? No, are you sure?
21: Yeah, just to follow up. Yeah.
19: Here's
21: just
19: a list of examples. Anything similar?
21: Yeah, yeah. You're 100% correct. I mean, people have their work life. Mm-hmm. They got their social life, if they have any. You know, nowadays, who knows what that breaks down to.
19: What it means.
21: What that means, yeah. Slim. And don't get me wrong. I can be an extrovert. I can be an introvert. I could be, you know, walking downtown with my wife and my kid and, you know, just talking to everybody.
19: Saying hi to everyone.
21: 100%. Or I can just like, you know what? I need a day off. I need to go zen out for, you know, and not go anywhere for a day. So, and then, you know, family life, travel, holidays, all the craziness. Last thing majority of people are worrying about or thinking about. Well, let me correct that. People are thinking about it.
19: They're thinking about money all the time.
21: Yes, correct. Yeah, they're thinking about it. They're worrying about money. They're worrying about their future. They're worrying about if they can retire financially and not go back to work. They're worried about retiring and paying for the taxes. They're retiring, you know, worried about retiring, paying for medical care, health care, Medicare, Medicaid sometimes, you know. So that's our job, and to take pride in, you know, keeping them on track and not to be a bother, but hey, you know, Emil, I know you got life going on. You know you just moved to you know, you just moved or you just started a new job or a new career. But hey, we're still on track. You're still doing everything correctly. You got an A+, you know, this time. Keep on living your life. You're good. Yeah. Or vice versa. The market just took a little dip. Let's reconnect. Mm-hmm. Let's talk about it just to keep it top of mind. Because that's my – one of the things I really enjoy is giving our clients that peace of mind to go live your life. And everything's good. Yeah, our 15-year plan, our 20-year plan is still tracking really great right now. Or we got to change it up or – implement something new or take something away. That's all it is.
0: I can see you being good at that too, like, because I feel like we've talked to other financial literacy coaches and things like that on the show, and what something we always mention is there's so much like shame around money and maybe not knowing enough about it, and just like what you said earlier, like, did you go a little crazy on Christmas gifts? Like, it happens, you know.
19: We're human.
0: Yeah, exactly. Yeah.
21: And I you know, if you ask me when I was 12, 14, 15, even, oh my goodness, even when I was, you know, just graduated college, I was like, I'm going to go be a marine biology major. I wanted to own my own oyster farm. I was big into multi-trophic aquaculture.
0: Oh, wow.
21: You know, so that's like when you grow, never mind, I won't get into it. Yeah, it's fine.
0: You'll have to come on again.
19: I was say, I'm such a science brain person.
21: Like, yeah.
0: No, say. I also love marine wildlife, so I could talk about that all day.
21: Yeah, okay, all right, there we go. We can hash it out. It's all good. But like I see my position as being very fortunate in having that perspective on, like, I didn't go to school for finance. This was never something I wanted to do and make a career out of it. Mm-hmm. I see it as an opportunity. I'm very fortunate to have the perspective of this not being part of the plan, but also having a huge impact on individuals, their families, and like their legacy. So you're telling me I can help a legacy, like the way my parents changed our legacy and like the future of my bloodline. Mm-hmm. And I can do that for other people on the financial rim and maybe help them out and make it a fun experience too. Oh, heck yeah, let's do it. Awesome. Yeah. Let's, I don't know what the details are and go from there.
19: It's funny that you say that, because that segues very nicely into the next question I wanted to ask. Ooh. Which was, do you have a success story or like one specific experience that really sticks out in your mind? As like, obviously you didn't expect it. Like, you didn't wake up when you were like in college or in high school one day, like deciding what you wanted to do and be like, I want to be a financial advisor. I want to be an insurance salesman. Like, you don't, some people do, but not everyone does. So this, you sort of stumbled into this opportunity, but is there a success story, a milestone, a feel good story that you just like, or go back to on the tough days, or like, yeah, no, that's what, like, this story is why I, or this person, this experience is why I do this stuff.
21: Oof, yeah, there.
19: Pick your favorite kid, pretty much, is what we're saying.
21: Oh, no.
0: Well, he just has one right now.
21: Have one right now. And I have a second son. My first son is about a year and a half right now. I'm not calling him a toddler yet.
19: No.
21: He's not technically a toddler until he's, until the 22nd of this month. Then he's 16 months. Then he's
19: that's
21: officially
19: when
21: a toddler.
19: A toddler.
21: Ugh, he's acting like one already. But it's funny you said that, because I asked my dad, you know, last time I saw him a few months ago, I was like, At the time, I just had two cats. I didn't have a kid yet. I was like, I have a favorite cat based on what that cat's doing. Mm-hmm. Like, I know you and mom always say, like, we're all, you know, your favorite.
19: Everyone's
21: or whatever.
19: A favorite.
21: I was like, I'm calling BS, because I have two cats and I have a favorite cat based on what they're doing. You had three of us and we were all crazy. Don't be honest. You don't have to tell me. It's okay. But I'm calling you out from all the years. It's fine. Love you, Dad. But favorite success story. That's crazy. That's a good one.
3: It's a thinker for sure.
21: That's a thinker. Well, I'll do the one that's top of mind right now. It's actually a client that I signed up for a life insurance policy maybe 7 years, 6 or 7 years ago, something like that. And I just moved back up to New Hampshire last April. And I got back in contact with him when I was back up in the area to do a policy review. Older gentleman, wasn't able to do Zoom or anything like that. And we got a policy on his on himself to protect his mortgage, to pay off any mortgage or anything. I'm going down the rabbit hole. I have him on two insurance policies that fit their budget and gave them the peace of mind I was kind of talking about before. Reached out to him when I was back up in the area. Sadly, his wife passed away. The insurance policy claim paid out. It did its purpose. It had the protection plan. So first and foremost, that is the most important thing for me as well, too. I don't care what size policy you get. I don't care what the premium is or anything like that. If it puts your family in a better financial situation and future from the conversation that we just had, I'm all for it. That's the reason I'm in this industry, okay? So that policy paid out. Sadly, he lost his wife. But we were able to reconnect. We actually redid his policy to better fit his needs, and we also helped out his daughter who moved in with him to help him, you know, with daily livings and everything like that. And they were just great people to talk to, and you know, they didn't shy away from the uncomfortable conversation. I mean, we're talking about taking out a life insurance policy or some other insurance vehicle for retirement for purposes of growing your money. That's fine and dandy. Awesome. But that's definitely a part of it. But the life insurance piece,
0: it's heavy.
21: It's personal, it's a heavy conversation. Absolutely.
3: Yeah. Yeah.
21: And I don't want to put people in an uncomfortable conversation, but we do have to talk about the reality of it. Mm-hmm. And this was a policy we took out not that long ago. It wasn't like a 20, 30 years ago. It was 5 or 6, 7 years ago. Correct me if I'm wrong. I don't remember off the top of my head. But we reconnected, and we were able to help out his legacy as well, too. And I don't want to say his name on the radio, but just a really nice guy.
0: Yeah.
21: A really good guy who loved his family. He was retired when I talked to him. I didn't get it. You know, I didn't sit down with him 20 years before when he was still working, but it's just a good dude.
0: Yeah.
21: He's just a solid guy. And if I'm feeling down, like, I just call him up, like, hey, oh, almost said his name again.
3: Check in with him. Yeah, and check be like, in. Hey, how you doing?
21: Yeah. He's on the radio as well, too. He does stuff like the Weather Channel stuff like that. And it's just, you meet a bunch of unique people. So there's not one success story I wish I could say, you know, boom, right here. Like, that was my changing point. There's so many small conversations and checkbacks to reality on why this is such an important job. And don't get me wrong, there's still some bad stories as well, too.
3: Everyone
21: has good days and bad days, but those, I hold on to those good stories because I believe I'm making a difference in people's legacies and their lives. Mm-hmm. So I like that a lot. Yeah. I treasure that.
0: Yeah. Reminders of why you do what you do.
21: 100%. And then if you want to get, you know, off the feely good stuff, you know, on the business side of it, we can also put in plans for business owners to, you know, get tax-free income for business owners, which is not a reality. A lot of business owners don't know. And so it's really cool. Yeah. There's huge sides of the spectrum that we can go down.
3: Sure. Well, and that's nice too, because like it's nice that you guys offer a wide range of services and have the, you know, various agents that specialize in it, because then as a business owner, you don't have to worry about, okay, where's my account for this? Where's my account for that? Like, who am I reaching out to? Which organization? Like, they can have their personal stuff and their business stuff under Rise North Capital. Right. So it's like, oh, I just have to call one phone number.
21: Yeah. Oh my goodness.
3: That's a huge convenience especially for a business owner who maybe only has like two part-time employees and they're running the show, or they're a solo entrepreneur who is doing everything themselves. And it's like one less piece of stress for them to worry about.
21: Mm-hmm. Yeah. Like your job, when talking about business, I'm like, you're running your business. You're trying to grow your business. You're trying to get employees, get better marketing, whatever it is.
3: Scale,
21: That's where your mind's at. And then family life and everything like that. Mm-hmm. Let us help you out and do those checkups and put those plans in place to put your mind at ease and then go kick butt in business.
0: Mm-hmm. Right.
21: Awesome. We can work together, partner together. Awesome. Cool.
3: That's why you guys are there.
0: Yes.
21: Yeah. That's why we're there. Yeah.
0: And Austin, if they want to reach out to you, email, phone call, do you want to plug that?
21: Yeah, yeah, sure. I still got my Pittsburgh number, and that's not changing for nothing. Sorry, guys. So if you get a 412 number calling or texting you, that is me.
0: They'll remember who it is then.
3: True.
21: I hope so. Yeah, that's actually another reason why I kind of keep it too. You know, I'm different, so it's like pretty neat. But yeah, my cell phone direct number is 412-651-7946, and email is aheater@risenorthcapital.com. But heater is spelt with no A. So it's like Peter, but with an
3: Peter
21: H.
3: With an H.
21: Peter with an H.
0: H E T E R.
21: Yeah, there you all go. Right. Yeah.
3: And if you're watching on Facebook, we did tag Rise North Capital, but also put Austin's name in the caption. So if you need the spelling, it's there too.
21: Yeah, awesome. You don't tag me on any social media. I'm only on Facebook if I get tagged in like a photo from years back. Yep. Or anything like that. So yeah, don't.
3: We tagged Rise North. Don't worry.
21: Yeah, just shoot me an email or text. That's probably the easiest thing, or a phone call, whatever's easier for y'all.
0: Awesome. Well, Austin, thank you so much for joining us today. 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We'll be right back after this short break.

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3: 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I'm Emma Williamson, and I'm here with my co-host, Amelia Nee. 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
5: Thank you, Emma, and thank you to our sponsor, Bank of New Hampshire. I'd like to welcome our second guest, David Dearborn of St. Mary's Bank. Welcome, David.
6: Thanks so much for having me. Really appreciate the time.
3: We got money on the mind today, apparently.
5: Yes.
3: That was my joke.
6: I'm in good company.
3: Amelia was like, I was like, go get Dave. She was bringing him in. And I was like, I thought of it. I was like, oh, yes. So I'm going to make the stupidest line ever.
6: Oh, please. I'm a dad, so I'm ready for it. Absolutely.
3: You respect it.
6: Yes.
3: So, David, you work for St. Mary's Bank, oldest credit union in the country.
5: Wow.
6: That's right.
3: Fun fact. Founded in 1908, right here in New Hampshire. A lot of people probably don't know that.
7: I'm a St. Mary's Bank member. That's how I know. But for those that
6: aren't telling on yourself right away,
7: those that aren't familiar with St. Mary's or have only heard of you guys in passing, anything like that, give us a little bit about St. Mary's.
6: That is so wonderful that you know a little bit about our story. That is amazing. So we were founded to really provide support for Franco-American mill workers in Manchester originally in 1908. So Monsieur, forgive me, I am half French Canadian, but my French needs work.
7: I have zero in me, so I'm not going to get offended.
6: So Monsieur Pierre Heavey actually founded the organization to be a resource for Franco-American mill workers to have a safe place to deposit their funds and be able to offer loan solutions very long time ago. So between then and now, we've actually grown from one location to 13 all over the state across four markets. Well-known secret on two fronts. Number one, there's really no need for like a religious connotation associated with membership. And number two, we're actually not a bank. We're actually a credit union. So we're just full of surprises. And I enjoy having the opportunity to share a little bit about what makes us different.
7: Well, it's cool because you kind of get to myth bust when you meet with people, right? It's
6: right.
7: A little fun.
6: Yeah.
7: Be like, just so you know, we're not actually religious and we're not a bank.
8: Yeah, that's my favorite. You guys come to Out of the Box Luncheon a lot, and that's my favorite
7: line
8: opener.
7: Yeah.
8: We're not a church and we're not a bank.
6: It's like a gotcha moment twice, yeah. Right? Just in the name itself. It's so right. Fun.
7: But the name flows so well. Like, it just rolls off the tongue. St. Mary's Bank. Like, it's easy, you know?
6: Mm-hmm. Absolutely. So. I think it rolls off the tongue pretty well, too. So it's fun to be out there in the community and just educate people about ways in which we could be a resource to them, both yeah. Individuals, businesses, and nonprofits here in the Nashua community.
7: Yeah, because that's kind of your whole role is business development, right?
6: Yes.
7: So talk a little bit about that. What's that like? Why do you love
6: gosh.
7: It so much?
6: The first thing I want to point out is that, you know, with my direct goal in for the organization, it is to support growth for the credit union, right? Now, what that means is it's very multifaceted because at the helm of my job is to be essentially a business banker and to be a resource for businesses within our local community. With that being said, directly before this, we were actually at St. Christopher as well, doing a budgeting exercise. Yesterday, I was also over at Nashua South doing like a credit building, you know, exercise and presentation with the children there as well. So namely, in my role, it's not only in the short term that I really want to support the organization's mission to grow organically, ethically, sustainably, but it's also about just being out there in the community and providing support in whatever form that may look like. That may be at schools, you know, BG and Riviere, for example, we were part of career fairs. I just like being the emissary of the organization, and oftentimes it gets me down, you know, rabbit holes as well along the way, but it's super fun. And, you know, culminating 14 years of banking experience, I'm able to kind of deliver my knowledge and expertise in a lot of different fronts. So namely in my role, I will be the cash management expert. So streamlining payments, collections, fraud mitigation services, and basically being a quarterback for businesses to connect them not only with internal resources in my organization, but other members in the community as well.
7: Yeah, that's huge because I'm sure you'll be having a conversation with a client about, you know, just their business and what they do. And then they mention something. You're like, oh, I actually know someone for that. Fun fact. And it's someone you met like 2 months ago at right. some community event or some networking thing. And you're like, mm-hmm. I know someone for you.
6: Exactly. Like, I actually genuinely enjoy doing that. Mm-hmm. That's always been part of like my DNA is saying like, is there an issue? Is there a gap within your process? Or are you looking for connections in a certain space? And with or without membership, like that's not only fun for me, but when we're able to onboard members, like that's part of it. And their success is ours as well. So like mm-hmm. when we're able to onboard a member, we're going to do everything we can to make sure that they're satisfied and making those connections out there in the community, regardless of whether or not it's something that we specialize in or it's something that I happen to you know, meet a professional along the way. So that's a very fun and engaging part about the role, too.
8: Yeah. That's what I appreciate about St. Mary's Bank is you guys are everywhere. You know, mm-hmm. every chamber event we go to, there's someone from St. Mary's. And, you know, I feel like there's so many different nonprofit fundraisers and projects and things like that. And I see and it's, oh, St. Mary's. We were just at the Finnegan Fence ribbon cutting yeah. too, and you guys sponsored a lot or helped Finnegan Fence with a lot of their new builds. So yeah. Why is St. Mary's, I was going to ask you, why is getting so involved in the community important to you guys?
6: That's a great question. I want to start with individually. A well-kept secret here is I actually have family ties to Nashua specifically. So my mom had grown up here for a time. And I'm actually half French Canadian as well, as I mentioned. So my meme and Pepe came down here from Quebec in their 20s as well and settled in Nashua for quite a period of time. And so he was very immersed within the Knights of Columbus and actually an alderman at one point as well. So when I was afforded the opportunity to work for St. Mary's within this region, I kind of hopped on it because it feels as though it's getting reconnected to your roots within my family.
7: That's so special.
6: Yeah, that's kind of a personal story that I feel like a lot of people don't know, but there it is. And so, you know, with St. Mary's being out there in the community, it's not just about us waiting by the door and waiting for, you know, people to come in and say, hey, I want to open accounts and establish a relationship. It's much more than that. And so, like, our resources are out there. And I feel like in my role and beyond, it's just a matter of education. Like, people don't know what they don't know. Mm-hmm. And so there are a myriad of financiers and bankers, as you pointed out, Emma, too. And so, you know, what makes us different? That's really at the helm of what my focus is really educating the Nashua community members about, you know, things that we can offer them. And sure, that's in accounts, but it could be in lending, it could be in cash management, it could be volunteerism, sponsorship, it could mean many different things. And we try to just align what is valuable for our members with what it is that we have to offer.
7: That's amazing. Putting the people first. You guys are our young professional sponsors, so thank you for that.
6: Yeah, absolutely. Shout out to my marketing team, honestly. The marketing team that we have, I know they're probably going to listen to this too. It's probably brown nosing a little bit.
7: It's okay. We respect it on the show.
6: But sincerely, we've had a few like really key hires within our marketing department. And what's really exciting for me is that we get a seat to the table for how we implement our strategy, what kind of partnerships that we're going to foster along the way. So it's a very exciting time because with that new marketing team, they really afford us a lot of opportunity to tell them what's going on in our community and ways in which we can support. So I want to highlight this Sunday, for example. The marketing team had reached out to me and said, we have the Nashua Farmers Market kicking off this weekend on Sunday. So Alyssa, we've been in touch with Alyssa for that. And so they said, who do you think's a good option? I said, Wellhart Chartered School in Merrimack. And they said, why them? I said, because they have an agriculture program within the school and they're looking for connections in that space, not only to kind of get the word out there about them, but we can support them getting connected with, you know, agricultural people along the way as well. And when we talk about partnerships, it's being creative and taking what we know about, you know, who's out there in the community and ways that we can support in really creative ways that are far beyond just types of accounts that we offer.
7: Mm-hmm. Yeah.
6: Yeah.
7: That's something that's special. And that's something that I feel like a lot of people overlook when it comes to like bankers or people in banking. It's like, I don't know. Like, I feel like people have like sometimes these like connotations or like preconceived notions in their head. And it's like some of the most enthusiastic, like people focused, like extrovert people are the bankers. Like, you guys are so like, because your whole job is helping people. You want their clients, you want the businesses to do well and succeed, you want the community to succeed and the people within it to thrive. And it's like every person I met that works for not just St. Mary's but like a bank in general, the chamber, has like one of the biggest hearts, you know.
8: Yeah, it's so true.
6: Honestly, I can't say enough about a lot of the colleagues that I see along the way. I mean, I feel like my feelings toward those within the leadership Nashua, or I'm sorry, the leadership Greater Nashua program that Emily and I were in.
8: Yes.
6: They're all good people. Woo-hoo. Like, they're, you know, I really consider them friends.
7: Your whole class, honestly.
6: Yeah. I'm just so elated to be a part of that class. And so, you know, when you talk about that, it's, I feel like that's very emblematic of how communal Nashua is and how collaborative we are.
8: Right.
6: And they're all friends of mine and just not only a good hang, but great, you know, professionals in that space as well. So to your point, I don't blame a lot of people when you think about banks, you know, they associate it with fees and, you know, they're there to make money and drive profits. And the one thing I really like to highlight to those in the Nashua community is we were formed to help people. And the purpose of the organization isn't to grow, to maximize profits. Our members are the shareholders, and so they actually drive what our strategy and initiatives are. So the philosophy of people helping people has been woven within the fabric of our organization since the very beginning. And even the profits that we get, we give it out to around 200 nonprofits each year too. So those are the things that I really like to challenge the narrative and challenge mm-hmm. preconceived notions about bankers, because when we're doing our job correctly, then we will grow. We will mm-hmm. organically grow if we have that much conviction over providing support to the community.
8: Yeah. Mm-hmm. And if you're just tuning in, you're listening to Greater Nashua Chamber of Commerce staff on Chamber Chats, live on air, WSMN 1590 AM, 95.3 FM, on Facebook and on WSMN.live. We're chatting with David Dearborn of St. Mary's Bank.
7: And now, I feel like that just goes to show you, like, you mentioned the Nashua community specifically, of, like, how interwoven we are. I mean, New Hampshire in general, like, you guys are... That's the nice thing about St. Mary's is you guys are from the state. You're from here. You're all local people, local mm-hmm. branches. It's not someone, you know, in a different time zone. If you pick up the phone and call, you're getting someone here yes. who understands.
8: Local.
7: Mm-hmm. Yeah.
6: Absolutely. You know so much about us, Emma. Like, we're always hiring, too. If you're looking for a side gig, like, please, come on.
7: Ashley's going to comment on the people. Facebook and be like, no.
8: Well, it's... Sorry, David, but...
6: We can't lose.
8: I
6: completely understand that. So maybe down the road, a part-time thing or whatever. I really appreciate you saying that, Emma. You know, we're just trying to do good work out there in the community, you know, and that's what we're about. That's what we have a lot of conviction over doing, and that's what we intend to do moving forward indefinitely. So
8: yeah. I know you mentioned the Nashua Farmers Market coming up, but do you have any other community engagements or projects you are excited about down the road?
6: Oh gosh. I feel like there's always something going on. I mean, I'm proud of a lot of the work that we're doing. I mentioned the co-branding, co-marketing initiatives that we have out there in partnership with Wellheart. As an organization, it is trying to provide support, oftentimes like free or discounted tools and resources, namely, you know, a financial planning resource that we have called Penny Finance. So if you're an individual member, you automatically get some free services included there. Mm-hmm. You can actually connect your credit score right in the homepage as well when you log in. I'm not sure if you've done that, Emma, but it's there. And so we actually have another retirement planning resource as well called Silver, and so that's somewhat new as well. Again, well-kept secrets that we're just trying to get the word out there. Yeah. So like when you are a member with us, you automatically have some, you know, free tools and resources that are available to you. I will say that personal and business membership, or most popular accounts, don't even have a balance requirement as well. And so when we're onboarding members, that seems to be a talking point when we're talking about fees and ways to avoid them. Like, we don't like charging fees. Will we, you know, for the services we offer? Sure, in certain areas.
7: You have to at some point.
6: Right. But at the same time, the purpose isn't to, you know, charge as many fees as possible. It's to support mm-hmm. individuals, businesses, and nonprofits in the community. So there's a lot going on in my organization. I also want to mention, too, kind of outside my job description, I actually am on the Greater Nashua Revolving Loan Fund as well, that is run through the city of Nashua. So if, say, businesses struggle to achieve getting capital for mm-hmm. certain initiatives, mm-hmm. that is like a backup means for them to act.

0: shape and form that we can do that.
1: Wow. Yeah. And that just goes to show like the understanding of the community, because it's one thing to work somewhere. It's another thing to understand the struggles, yep. the benefits of being there, what people are going through. Like, it's another layer that you don't have to do that. Like, it's not in your job description of, you know, you have to be involved in X, Y, and Z. And some places they do have those requirements of people, but the fact that you are so involved in the community and really just dove in head first, that's awesome. And shows that you care not just about Nashua, but the people within it too. Mm-hmm.
0: I appreciate you saying that. And back to your previous points as well, is that we're in our communities. So it's important to understand what's going on and talk to people, you know, right. Well, you know, we walk downtown and just drop things off just because, you know, it's a nice thing to do, or, you know, being part of the winter stroll and, mm-hmm. you know, the summer events that are taking place, mm-hmm. You know, making those connections, it's important. And so when you're an organization of our size, it's actually kind of beneficial on two fronts. We're small enough to be agile and very responsive to issues, and we know exactly where things go and who to talk to if something comes up along the way, because mostly our entire operation is centered around Manchester, right? Mm-hmm. So that makes it really quick and easy. When I need to connect with someone, I know exactly who to reach out to. There's mm-hmm. no bureaucracy. There's no going out of state, any of that, which I honestly, in my career, I'm used to, you know, being a part of. So we're agile, we're fast, it's quick and easy to get solutions, but we're also big enough where we can create an impact. Mm-hmm. And so, you know, with my role, I'm not tied to one unique branch. So that way I have some autonomy with getting out there and going to ribbon cuttings and, you know, I wasn't there, but, you know, things like Finnegan Fence, yeah. right, mm-hmm. is, you know, supporting those that are out there as well. And, you know, being part of the After Hours for Young Professionals Network, we take those things seriously because, of course, we want exposure, but, you know, we just want to educate people on how we can help and where the value is.
1: Mm-hmm. Yeah. Financial literacy is something, whenever we have someone that works in finance to any capacity on the show, we are always like, financial literacy used to not be really taught at all in school. Right. Like, I remember when I was in school, I did like a budgeting exercise one month, and it was like one time in school, and it was like, here's your month's income, find rent and groceries and gas and budget it out for the month. And like, that was the activity.
2: That was it.
1: Or it's like,
2: yeah.
1: Here's how you write a check. And I learned it in like seventh grade too, which like, mm-hmm. I'm not writing checks in seventh grade, but it was like, here's how to write a check. You learn how to make a budget. You learn how to write a check. You're good for life. It's like, no.
2: There's so much more.
1: Like, finance, yeah. money, like, it's its whole own language, too. So, like, having someone that's fluent in that and that can understand and explain mm-hmm. to you, like, what it means. It's like in the office when Michael was like, can you explain it to me like I'm five? Like, having someone who's just fluent and knows what they're talking about and can communicate easily, like, mm-hmm. that's huge. Because financial literacy is
2: so important.
1: It's a huge barrier that people face.
2: Mm-hmm.
0: Absolutely. And honestly, I'm very shocked, not in the unique to this market, but in general, I'm shocked at what a gap there is currently, like in a lot of schools, right? My wife is actually a high school math teacher in Exeter too, so I kind of get her perspective on things. So you hit the nail on the head, and oftentimes when we reach out to educators, be like, hey, can we stop over and, you know, provide support in a budgeting or credit building exercise presentation, they're extremely receptive,
1: like,
0: thus
1: please.
0: Far. Right? I'm like, yes, absolutely. And even if we're highlighting the same message, at least students are hearing it from a different person. And mm-hmm. so, you know, we're really trying to get out there in our financial literacy initiatives long term for Greater Nashua in a variety of ways. I mentioned BG, Riviere yesterday, you know, at Nashua South, earlier today at St. Chris. And so, you know, we're just very lucky that they've been extremely receptive and welcoming for us to provide the information that we have culminating, you know, our banking career. So very appreciative. And that should be of integral focus to, you know, for all financial institutions. It's our responsibility to get out there and share what we know, you yeah. know, with the world out there.
1: Yeah. Yeah.
2: That's awesome. I was going to ask you, do you have a success story that jumps out at you? I know it's, we asked Austin this earlier, our earlier guest. It's like picking your favorite kid. but just something that, you know, reminded you, this is why I work at St. Mary's. This is why I'm proud to be in the role I am.
0: Absolutely. So first of all, I want to thank all of you for any part that you've had that we've been nominated one of the top three businesses of Greater Nashua Chamber. But the other mm-hmm. exciting part
1: I'm
0: about that.
1: I'm in some words tomorrow.
2: Yes,
0: I know. I'm so excited for it. It should be a lot of fun. But we were also nominated for

0: the Hudson Chamber of Commerce and Greater Merrimack in the same category.
1: That's amazing.
0: And so all three of the chambers that I support that we've been nominated. So very humbling and very grateful for that.
2: Yeah, that's awesome. You guys deserve it.
0: Oh, thank you so much. Brag session over there. I had to sneak that in though. But there's a lot that's taken place, like even over the last year and a half. I mentioned that we have aspirations to grow. And so we've actually opened two new branches, one in Northampton and one in Concord over the about the last, I'd say, 2 years at this point. But we also have aspirations to establish more locations long term. Can't say where, can't say when. Yeah. but that's our plan, is to organically grow from our membership. We also plan to have what's called ITMs in specific markets throughout the state. So what those are is those are ATMs that you can actually connect to a person from our call center in Manchester if you need support or have a quick question. So not too bad for the first credit union in the country where, you know, we're also constantly trying to innovate our technology and provide those solutions and that white glove service for those in the community. We've grown our business membership by about 10% so far this year as well. So, you know, we're growing and it's something to be very proud of. But what I'm most proud of is I feel like we're trying to do it the right way. And we're trying to do it in a sustainable model where we're truly delivering solutions for people with things that they need, you know, and getting out there and just providing tools and resources for those that need it. And if we're doing that well enough, then, you know, success is kind of a byproduct of that. So very proud of our accolades, but I'm more proud of the path that's getting us there is something that I think that I'm most proud of for our success story.
1: That's amazing. There's like this quote I saw and it's like, you'll always achieve the goal if the experience is the goal. Like if experience is the goal, because it's like, you're not just going for the end goal, the result, like you're enjoying the steps along the way.
2: Right.
1: Yeah,
0: absolutely. And it's been a lot of fun too. It's like, you know, banking and finance isn't everyone's cup of tea, but like at the heart of it, I'm very grateful for what I do every day. Like I finally found the organization that aligns with my values and it's just super fun. You get to meet people and, you know, help them every day. And that's exactly why I got started in my banking career in the first place.
2: I feel like that gets so overlooked. Banking people just love helping people.
1: They're people.
2: Yeah, it is. It's so true. I'm glad you said that.
1: And you're trusting someone with, like, if you're the customer or the consumer, like, you're trusting someone with your money. Like, that is very important. And so it's good to be able to have those connections to people that, like, you trust, are that personable, that you feel like you can go to and ask what you might think is a dumb question. And they're like, no, no question's a dumb question, you know? Mm-hmm. And just, you know, I feel like people that work around, like, money or anything like that, they sometimes get a bad rap, and I hate that.
2: Sure.
0: I do wonder sometimes how much I would actually know about banking if my career wasn't in it. And so, like, we always come
1: like,
0: from a
1: remove
0: place
1: yourself
0: of,
1: from your shoes and be like, if I was an outsider looking in, would I understand?
0: Like, how would I know about this stuff if I didn't research, you know, and actually get paid to learn and apply it, like, within my role? So you're absolutely right. There's, like, an embarrassment factor, unfortunately, for a number of people. And a big challenge for us is, like, just be like, just come talk to us.
1: Yeah.
0: Mm-hmm. And we'll see if something makes sense and what's not and, you know, be able to help you out, whether it's becoming a member or otherwise. Mm-hmm. Making connections out there, it's very important. So,
2: yeah. And David, if someone wants to reach out to you and talk a little bit more about that, how do they reach you?
0: How do they reach me personally?
2: St. Mary's.
1: How do they? Yeah.
0: Well, first of all, you're probably going to see me out there in after hours and you know, award shows and all that good stuff.
1: any community event, someone from St. Mary's is probably going to be there.
0: Right.
1: If it's not you, it'll be someone else.
0: Absolutely. So first of all, I'll probably see those out in the community organically as well. But if you want to, you know, reach out to me personally, I'm on the stmarysbank.com website. Email and phone numbers right there. Reach out anytime. Mm-hmm. Happy to provide support.
1: Great. Well, thanks, David. Thanks for coming on the show.
2: Yes.
1: Amelia, it's been a pleasure.
2: As always.
1: As always. 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I'm Emma Williamson. 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
1: USA Radio News. I'm John Summers. President Trump says he's called off a military attack on Iran planned to take place today after leaders of three Middle Eastern nations asked him to hold off.
2: The president spoke from the White House.
3: It's a very positive development, but we'll see whether or not it amounts to anything.
2: President Trump confirmed he's paused a planned military attack against Iran that was set for Tuesday after Middle Eastern leaders asked him for a delay. Trump said Iran and the U.S. have been close to deals before, but in his words, this is a little different. The president said the planned strike will be delayed for a little while talks take place, adding he hopes the strike could be put off forever. I'm Mark Mayhew.
1: All schools in Southern California's Simi Valley Unified School District are closed today due to the nearly 1,400-acre Sandy Fire. That decision comes after several schools in the foothills just north of the fire were evacuated Monday, after the blaze nearly doubled in size Monday evening. The flames, believed to be started by power equipment, remain at zero containment. More than 28,000 Simi Valley residents are under evacuation orders. The closures also include all on-campus after-school programs. It's unclear if the facilities will reopen Wednesday. The Long Island Railroad strike is over after trains stopped Saturday for the system's 300,000 daily riders. Trains are set to start rolling again at noon Eastern time today. The deal was reached Monday night. New York Governor Kathy Hochul says it's a fair deal for both sides.
4: Protecting affordability for Long Islanders and commuters while giving fair wages to the employees. And by working and negotiating together, we have reached that kind of deal.
1: A Colorado man's dead after contracting hantavirus. State health officials say the case doesn't appear to be connected to the recent cruise ship outbreak. Preliminary evidence points to local exposure to rodents. Health officials say the risk to the general public remains low. From America's News Network, USA Radio News.
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9: This is WSMN's Life for Today for May 19th. Happening on this day in 1884, Ringling Brothers Circus premieres. And in 2018, actress Meghan Markle marries Prince Harry. Born on this day in 1925, civil rights activist Malcolm X. 1945, Who guitarist Pete Townsend. Dying on this day in 1864, author Nathaniel Hawthorne at 59. And in 1994, Jacqueline Kennedy Onassis. She was 64.
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9: 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I'm Phil King.
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1: 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I've run 15 marathons and have performed hundreds of run gait analysis over the years. Running can be a great form of exercise, but you have to run 35 miles to burn 1 pound of fat. Running injuries are surprisingly common. Studies show that 50 to 80% of recreational runners experience injuries annually, often to overuse or repetitive strain. It is estimated that 25% of all runners are currently injured. You understand it's not the same 25% all the time. They kind of take turns getting hurt. Injured runners come in all the time and ask, "What am I doing wrong?" Well, the answer is you're running. You're pushing your body to the limits. While running-related injuries are nearly inevitable, they can be mitigated with proper practices and routine. Here are 6 factors proven by research to avoid injuries. 1, gradually increase mileage. Avoid doing too much, too soon, too fast. Learning to listen to your body, differentiating between good and exertional pain and destructive inflammatory pain. 2, warm up and foam roll your problem areas before running. 3, pay attention to running form, but make changes slowly to avoid new injuries. 4, foam roll for recovery after running, 90 to 120 seconds per muscle group within the first 30 minutes. 5, consume 30 grams of protein within 30 minutes of exercising. 6, practice an anti-inflammatory lifestyle, reducing stress, sugar, alcohol, and processed foods. Remember, efficiency improves injury resistance. Recovery is as important as training. It's not how hard you can train. The question is, how much training can you recover from? If you want to learn more or get a run gait analysis, read my full article on the website healstrongforlife.com. That's a number 4. And click on the blog. Let's make the most of the rest of your life.
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5: 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You can see the signs in the windows when you're driving on Main Street from any direction, and we can see the bustling of the city north, south, east, and west on this beautiful spring morning. We're back on the radio, and we are going to attempt to do the second Tuesday of the month at 11. Over the next weeks and months, we will be giving you great information about various topics aimed at improving your quality of life, as well as opportunities for people at least 62 years old living in southern New Hampshire. The Village Network helps seniors maintain active, safe, and independent lives in their homes and communities. The Village Network is a nonprofit organization founded about 10 years ago by Ellen Curlop. Many of you know Ellen. She has lived and worked in Nashua most of her life, and she's also the founder of Life Coping, an independent case management agency. Ellen is often in the studio with me. Today she's not able, but we are going to carry on the Village Network Hour regardless of her not being able to be here. I am thankful for her willingness to share her knowledge and expertise with me, and then I would like to pass it on to all of you. We will be scheduling many exciting guests for the Village Network Hour, so if you have an idea for a guest whom you would like to hear from, feel free to call me and make a recommendation at 603-891-0008. That's 891-0008. 0008. For today, I guess you have me, Suzanne Koperniak, the Executive Director of the Village Network. I grew up in Western Mass and moved to a suburb of Boston following graduate school because that's where the jobs were. My husband and I then moved to the Granite State to buy a house and start a family. That was over 30 years ago. When I arrived in Nashua, I admired the great work that Ellen Curlop and her staff at Life Coping were doing for seniors in the community. I applied for a job to work under her expertise and took on the challenge of measuring up to the extremely high standard of care that she expects from all of her employees. That was over 20 years ago. Ellen and I are both still going strong. As I said, about 10 years ago, Ellen asked me to take on her new project at the time, Village Network. I was very interested and became the executive director. I want to tell you more about the Village Network and explain why a Village Network Hour. It's a very exciting concept of care for seniors who want to remain independent, and we help them stay safely in their homes as they age. We have a lot of great information to pass on to you, and information sharing is just one of the many advantages of Village Network membership. The Village Network is part of a national movement of villages developed across the country over the last 25 years or so. The first village was Beacon Hill Village in Boston. There were several people who lived and worked on Beacon Hill all their lives, and they wanted to remain there. It is said that a man in his 70s was on a ladder and then on the roof of his house to wash the windows, and his wife decided that that was something they should no longer be doing themselves. So from there, the first village was born, Beacon Hill Village. Our village in southern New Hampshire, the Village Network, is part of the national Village-to-Village Network. The mission of the Village Network is to help older residents continue living independently in their own homes by providing the provision of comprehensive, high-quality, and affordable non-medical home management services. We have the goal of providing safety and supports for seniors to live happy, healthy, active lives while they age at home. We know that 75% of the elderly population want to stay at home and do not want to live the end of their lives in a nursing home. With the right amount of services at the right time, 98% are able to remain at home, and we think that's a great success rate. We know something has to be done to prepare for the care of our older residents in southern New Hampshire. Americans are definitely living longer. Since 1900, our average lifespan has increased by 30 years. People at least 85 are actually the fastest growing age demographic in the United States and in the world. Every day, for the next 20 years, 10,000 people in the U.S. will turn 65. And by 2032, just 6 years from now, 20% of the nation's population will be at least 65. More people will be over 65 than under 16. In New Hampshire, upwards of 15% of the population is already 65 or older, and I don't think we're ready for them. We don't have in place the services they're going to need and the kind of services they're going to want. The Village Movement is a 21st century solution to a 21st century problem. The Village Network is one option for people as they age, and that's why we're here discussing it on the Village Network Hour. I'm your host, Suzanne Koperniak. It's estimated that nearly 30% of the 38.2 million people aged 65 or older in the U.S. receives some form of caregiving, either for health reasons or to help manage daily activities. More than 65% of these older individuals rely on family members, friends, and even neighbors for assistance with things like preparing meals, bathing, buying groceries, taking medication, and getting transportation. The largest number of caregivers take care of older adults without dementia or a disability. Adult children are the largest group of caregivers. Many caregivers limit their participation in social activities, such as visiting family and friends or going out for enjoyment, due to caregiving responsibilities. Fewer than 5% of caregivers attend support groups, only a little over 6% receive training, and about 13% use respite care. The highest proportion of people using support groups, training, and respite care are taking care of people with both dementia and a disability. Respite care, some people have asked me what exactly that is, and that is when either people come into the home or the person with dementia goes to a facility while the family goes on a vacation, goes to a, I had somebody go to a out-of-town wedding. Not so much a vacation where they're excluding the patient, but it's something that that person's not able to do. So for the family to be able to get away and do what they need to, somebody else takes care of the family member. The right amount of services is a major focus as we guide our members. We're available to coach them so that they do not buy into more services than they need. In that way, the Village Network helps members preserve their assets. We do not provide any of the services ourselves because that would be a conflict of interest. We're just one phone call away at 603-891-0008. That's 891-0008 for as little or as much help that might be needed at a specific time. Since another major focus is preventing people from being taken advantage of, we really do our homework when checking on providers, and they must demonstrate high-quality standards before they can be added to our preferred list. We determine what background and screening checks they do on their employees, if they have insurance and are bonded, any licenses or certifications, as well as 3 to 4 reference checks. In addition, all of our providers are local, experienced, known, and trusted members of the community. Often they have been used by and are recommended by members of our board of directors. The Village Network Board of Directors is a diverse group of local professionals, including attorneys, financial planners, insurance specialists, politicians, bankers, medical professionals, local businessmen, as well as Village Network members. People have likened us to Angie's List, and I must say that the key difference is this rigorous vetting process that we perform on behalf of our members. Member input is critical to the success of the Village Network. Whenever members use any of our providers, we follow up with them to do a satisfaction survey in order to assess the quality of the service performed. Most of our preferred providers offer a discount to Village Network members. If a member expresses a need that we did not anticipate, then it is my job to locate providers, vet them, and provide recommendations to our member. You're listening to the Village Network Hour. I'm your host, Suzanne Koperniak. We're talking about features of the Village Network, serving people at least 62 years old living in southern New Hampshire. As I've said on other shows, I have a couple comments here. Although the For our nonprofit status, we need to have the age be 62 and above. But it's turning out that most of the Village Network members are much older than that. Oftentimes, their children perhaps are even in their 60s and purchase the Village Network membership for their mom or dad who is, you know, in their 80s, many well into their 90s. So that age is a little different. And back to the founding of the Village Network. Indeed, it was started by Ellen when she heard of a friend who was recently widowed, and her and her husband had started redoing their kitchen. So even though he passed, the woman continued on with the renovations, and whatever price they signed up for, it seemed to her that first it was another $1,000, then another $2,500, and she really felt like she was taken advantage of. And although she was quite competent and bright, I think when she had her husband alive, she felt like they were, both of them, kind of watching out for not being taken advantage of. But she really felt like she was, and so Ellen thought there should be somebody out there to help her, and that could be one of the things Village Network might help people with. As I said, I'm your host, Suzanne Koperniak, the executive director of the Village Network. The phrase, "it takes a village," is taken from an African proverb that says it takes a village to raise a child, which means that a child will only thrive if he lives surrounded by people who have a sense of community. Well, we think the same is true for every person throughout their entire lifespan, and the Village Network focuses on the elderly in our communities. Although our members must be at least 62 years old, as I said, we quickly found that those people equally as interested in our program are the adult children of older people. With the increasing lifespan of our elders, we must also provide support for the adult children of aging parents. Let's face it, for many families, today's lifestyle is very different from that of years past. Relatives were viable options for support on an everyday basis. Now, even aging parents with nearby children and grandchildren must seek broader support networks. Strong families find ties loosened in terms of how available members can be for each other. One of our goals for the Village Network is to have members volunteer to help other members in such a way that we're capitalizing on everyone's skills and strengths, as well as reducing the cost for services to our members. Transportation is by far the most frequently requested service by Village Network members. When possible, one of our volunteers provides rides to our members free of charge. If your destination is further or you require some other means of transportation, I'm happy to help you arrange it with one of our vetted, preferred providers, often at a discounted rate to Village Network members. At the same time that we're experiencing longer life expectancies and this growing critical mass of seniors, our state and local governments are facing unprecedented financial challenges, forcing severe cutbacks in services. Similarly, nonprofits geared to assist seniors are experiencing dramatic increases in requests for help while coping with crippling reductions in their budgets and especially in their resources. For many seniors, the intimate family structure that our parents and grandparents relied on no longer exists. Family members are less likely to live near one another than they were decades ago. The continuum of care has a massive gap in the provision of services to help people age in their own homes. The village model is exactly what the federal and state governments want, people who are organizing to care for themselves. Current members agree that Village Network membership is about helping themselves and looking for interesting things to do. We want to do as much as we can so that aging does not become overwhelming. I'm Suzanne Koperniak, and you're listening to the Village Network Hour. Our financial commitment is to offer an affordable membership fee that members will consider a great value for the range of services available with just one phone call to the Village Network at 603-891-0008. That's 891-0008. I'm available to answer questions, provide information, and talk to you about Village Network membership. Members have access to preferred providers who have the Village Network seal of approval and often offer a discount to Village Network members. Coordination of services is also available as needed. We want membership in the Village Network to be affordable for people of middle income, which we consider a real effort in the preservation of their assets. We can assist members in deciding how much of what services to purchase so that they're not spending money on what is not needed. In a nutshell, the mission of the Village Network is to help older residents continue living independently in their own homes by coordinating the provision of comprehensive, high-quality, and affordable community living services. We hope to achieve our mission by building a support system in a community that fosters independent living and improved quality of life as long as possible. People being able to take care of themselves while living in their own homes is very empowering, making our members stronger and more confident in controlling their lives and knowing their rights. Allowing people to enjoy life in a familiar setting with friends both old and new has guided our work with people at least 62 years old living in southern New Hampshire. As I mentioned before, adult children have been very interested in Village Network membership for their aging parents, and many have purchased membership as a gift. Birthdays, Mother's and Father's Day, anniversaries, holidays. Membership to the Village Network makes a perfect gift for parents who have everything. We welcome new members, would love to have you join, and hope you will tell your children, parents, friends, neighbors, and colleagues about the great work we're doing in the Nashua area to help people stay in their homes as they age. Pass along our phone number, 603-891-0008. I'm happy to talk to any callers at 891-0008. Let us help you stay healthy and safe at home. 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I'd like to share with you a quote by Sinclair Lewis, Nobel Prize-winning author, which has become our focus at the Village Network because it is very worthy of our attention and recognition. Let me suggest a footnote to the Golden Rule, admonishing you not to do unto others what pleases your sense of importance and enterprise to think they may want, but to find out what they really want. Next, I'm going to read a testimonial from a satisfied customer. We received the following letter from the daughter of a Village Network member who asked us to share her sentiments with as many people as possible. It's a great example of what the Village Network can do for residents of southern New Hampshire who are at least 62 years old and want to remain independently and safely at home while they age. My name is Mary. My mother is a young 86-year-old widow living on her own in Nashua, New Hampshire. I live in Colorado, and I'm a very busy professional with way too much on my plate and extreme guilt and anxiety over my inability to care for my mother on a daily basis. Last Christmas, I bought a membership to the Village Network at Life Coping as a gift to Mom. We never thought there was a reason to join, but I was attracted to the sales pitch and bought it. Lo and behold, in March, Mom fell and broke her hip. She was treated at a local hospital for 4 days, then went to rehab for 10 days. This is where our difficulties began. Mom had follow-up doctor appointments with no transportation. She could no longer do her housework or prepare her meals, and she couldn't even safely get to the mailbox. With one phone call to Suzanne at the Village Network, a volunteer was arranged to transport Mom to her medical appointments. We were referred to two local vetted housekeeping services. National Honor Society students from the neighborhood agreed to make daily visits and check the mail. And we were given the necessary information to enroll Mom in St. Joseph Community Services Meals on Wheels program. In addition, Suzanne monitored the services and kept me informed of Mom's satisfaction. It's now May. Mom is getting around with a cane and was able to decrease the housekeeping hours and cancel the meal program. One might think that Mom no longer needed the Village. However, it was apparent to us that she needed continued support in her social life. The students adored her and agreed to continue visiting. Mom was enrolled in the Nashua Senior Activity Center as part of her Village Network membership and is taking advantage of the social opportunities there. She has made many new friends, and they provide a natural support group for each other. She's now so busy I can never reach her. With just one phone call, Suzanne stands by to provide guidance as needed. My message is simple. You or your parents are never too young to join the Village Network. Until you need them, you can help them. Be a member, be a provider, be a supporter, be a volunteer. It gives you an opportunity to support a truly worthwhile community organization, meet new people, and enjoy numerous activities and outings. I did, and I'm so glad I did. You may not need their services now, but by enrolling, you will know that there is always someone there covering your back if and when you need it. My mom and I thank you, Village Network at Life Coping. So there you have it, an adult child who saw the benefit of Village Network membership and purchased it for her mother. Before long, her mom reaped the benefits of a village and continued to thrive surrounded by people who have a sense of community. Another testimonial that I'd like to share is from a current Village Network member who knew we were applying for a grant. He is a lawyer and has knowledge of grant writing activities. He offered to write a testimonial, suggesting that it would be looked upon favorably by the grant committee as something that was not required as part of the application, but definitely added firsthand knowledge of the range of services available with Village Network membership and customer satisfaction. To whom it may concern, I want to happily submit this testimonial as evidence of the tremendous and varied works performed by the Village Network. Their guidebook talks of the many services and support given to members, phone call support, finding easy or difficult answers and solutions, and rides and support for members. In the aftermath of an extended hospitalization, I have had more than 20 occasions when services were cheerfully performed for me. More transportation will be had in the future. It was a great opportunity for a small price. Call anytime with questions. That letter meant a great deal to us because we were able to hear how a particular member personally benefited from the Village Network, the elements that were important to him, and how we fit in to support the goals he has for himself as he ages safely and independently at home. Thank you very much for listening. We're going to take a quick break. I'm your host, Suzanne Koperniak, and you're listening to the Village Network Hour.

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1: This is Ben Biskovich, owner of Heal Strong for Life, concierge physical therapy and personal training, here with your healthy moment. If you're over 50, your news feed is likely dominated by articles on wellness and longevity. I guess it's better than the reverse home mortgage and erectile dysfunction ads while beginning in a few years. A weak grip strength is not only associated with physical disability and frailty, but is a better predictor of dying early from all kinds of diseases, including heart disease. Recent studies have shown that grip strength to be a better indicator of heart health and risk of heart attack than blood pressure. So what's going on? Basically, grip strength is an easy, fast, inexpensive, safe way to test your overall upper body strength. We're not counting push-ups or pull-ups or testing your one rep max in the bench press or squat. Simply squeeze this $30 to $50 tool called a dynamometer as hard as you can to register the amount of pounds of force you can produce. Then we can correlate that with age and gender norms to see if you are at increased or decreased risk for premature death. That doesn't mean that squeezing a tennis ball to improve your grip strength is going to make you live longer. In fact, it'll probably just give you lateral epicondylitis. I've seen a few posts from influencers recommending holding on a chin-up bar as hanging there as long as you can. This is double stupid. Hanging from a chin-up bar is going to stretch out your shoulder ligaments and pinch your rotator cuff, leading to instability and pain. However, if you have the strength to pull yourself up at least 10% to engage your biceps, posterior deltoid, shoulder blades, and back muscles, that makes all the difference. It takes the stress off your ligaments and rotator cuff and puts it where you want it, on your muscles. But if you don't have a chin-up bar or you're unable to perform a 10% pull-up hold, then try a farmer's carry. It's simple. Grab two heavy things you can barely lift and carry them as far as you can. If you don't have weights, you can try buckets of water. Keep your core tight, try not to waddle, keep your chest up and shoulders back. You get bonus points for keeping low and pulling your arms up a bit. Not only will this help your grip strength, but it'll provide a much more beneficial workout for systemic release of growth hormones, IG factors, and testosterone. Follow me for more tips. Let's make the most of the rest of your life.
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4: 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We are going to attempt to be here on the second Tuesday of each month at 11 a.m. You can also visit our radio webpage at WSMN.live, and it will direct you to more information on the Village Network. I gave you some information before the break on the Village Network, so now I'm going to move on to something we almost always do, is to talk about different health topics of the month. Now, it is May, of course, but we happen to not be on the radio in April, so some of these topics may have been from April, but like I always say, any of these health topics can be observed or thought about any day of the year, any month of the year, but we just choose a certain time of the year to bring them up. So, one very important topic is stress awareness. Stress can be debilitating, and it can also cause and be aggravated by health problems. And since stress is a normal part of the human existence, nobody is immune to it. It's important to arm ourselves with knowledge so that we recognize when stress rears its ugly head. Amazingly, we don't always notice when it's happening to us. Stress Awareness Month is important to learn some strategies for coping with this particular silent scourge. You come to the right place for that. Now let's go. How should we observe stress awareness? One, practice meditation. These are suggestions. One of the most effective ways to deal with stress is to learn how to silence the mind. Meditation is one of the most popular methods of achieving this quiet. Exercise. Another way to battle the debilitating effects of stress is to exercise. Whether you're a jogger, bicyclist, or just like to take long walks, be sure to get some fresh air and exercise into your daily routine. A little easier to get fresh air these days when the weather is cooperating. It's supposed to be beautiful today. Visit your doctor. They're really in the best position to get you started on the path to a stress-free lifestyle. Make an appointment today. I know when I go to doctor appointments with people, I've heard more than once the doctor say to remove stress from your life. Well, sometimes that's easier said than done, but it is recommended, and I'm sure your healthcare practitioner can point you in the right direction. Four stressful facts that you might like to know is stress can sometimes help. According to the National Institute of Mental Health, stress can motivate people to prepare or perform and even might be life-saving in some situations. Of course, that's the key, some situations. Or it can literally be sickening. People under stress, especially those prone to chronic stress, are more susceptible to a variety of ailments, from headaches and insomnia to high blood pressure and heart disease. Stressed? Here's why. A survey by the American Psychological Association found that the five factors most often cited as a source of stress were money, work, family, economic outlook, and relationships. America's highest and lowest stress states. A report on WalletHub found that the most stressed out states in America are Louisiana, New Mexico, and West Virginia. The least stressed out, Minnesota, North Dakota, and Utah. I would not have guessed any of those, but I guess stats are stats. Why is Stress Awareness Month important? It reminds us to pay attention to our health. According to the official website, Stress Awareness Month is a national cooperative effort to inform people about the dangers of stress, successful coping strategies, and harmful misconceptions about stress that are prevalent in our society. It is going strong. Stress Awareness Month has been an ongoing campaign of awareness and education since 1992. And because we're all feeling it, a recent survey found that about two-thirds of U.S. workers report engaging in behavior such as drinking or crying regularly in order to deal with stress. Well, hopefully it doesn't get to that point if we just pay attention to the stress in our lives. You're listening to the Village Network Hour. I'm your host, Suzanne Kopierniak. I'm the executive director of the Village Network. World Health Day. This is a day that did happen in April, but we're going to talk about it in May because it's quite important. The World Health Organization chooses to highlight a special theme current in the wellness and medical world, ranging from mental health to insurance and everything in between. This day sets the tone for what's to come in the world stage. This year's World Health Day will shine a light on nurses and midwives, the on-the-call, restless workforce that revolutionized the healthcare industry as we know it today. The unparalleled value of good health is celebrated on World Health Day. Spearheaded by the World Health Organization, physical, mental, and emotional well-being is promoted and celebrated all over the world. To talk about World Health Day, we need to talk about the creation of the World Health Organization as a whole. In December 1945, officials of Brazil and China proposed the creation of an international health organization that is all-encompassing and absolutely independent from any government powers. Half a year later, in New York, in July of 1946, the Constitution of the World Health Organization was approved. That constitution entered into force on April 7, 1948, as 61 countries signed an agreement for the inception of the National Health Organization. One of the first official acts of the World Health Organization, they created the celebration of World Health Day. It was observed on July 22, 1949, but the date was later changed to encourage student participation. So they wanted to have it when the kids were still in school rather than in the summer. Since 1950, the World Health Day uses a different theme and theme each year selected by the current World Health Organization Director General, based on suggestions of the members and staff. World Health Day provides a global opportunity to focus attention on important public health issues that affect the international community. On the occasion of World Health Day, promotional programs are launched that continue for a long time after the actual day. World Health Day 2020 shined a vital role played by nurses and midwives in providing health care around the world, where advocacy events were held around the world, including the launch of the first ever State of the World Nursing Report, which provided planning to organize the contributions of the nurse workforce, with a similar report on midwives, which was done in 2021. Since its inception, health issues and access to health care have been greatly campaigned for by people all over the world. The World Health Organization has a different theme every year for this day, which is highlighted in schools, seminars, workshop, and discussion forums. The day is all about creating awareness for the health issues of the needy and the less fortunate in poor regions around the world, as well as reminding us to be grateful for our health and to take better care of ourselves. Outdoor activities like hiking and bicycling are organized, as well as charity drives and fundraisers. Mental health is often most neglected, and owing to our stressful lifestyles, it's very important nowadays. So mediation and therapy are greatly encouraged. Of course, you are what you eat, so the meals of the day and restaurant promotions are all about maintaining a balanced diet. Just some interesting numbers. 70% of the social and health workers are women. 100 million people survive on $1.90 or less a day. 800 million people spend a good portion of their household budget on health care. 20.6% of adults in America have experienced serious mental illness. 6.6 million children around the world die to weak health care systems. 800 women die every day due to pregnancy complications. $8.4 billion was spent on Halloween one year, which is more than the world spends on combating malaria. 5 is the average age of children in Zambia who die due to malaria. 2195 is the number of children around the world who die from diarrhea. 10.2 million is the number of people in America who suffer from mental health and addiction disorders. How can we observe World Health? Organize a conversation in your community. There are free information toolkits to organize such a conversation in your own community. Take the challenge and lead it about a current healthcare issue that you think is important to the people in your community. Read up on past year's themes. It can be seen in the archives, and they're interesting, from exercise to healthcare, and you might even learn something relevant about getting older. Thank your nurses. World Health Day often focuses on nurses, so be sure to thank them with a nice gesture or a simple thank you for doing what you do. Five nurse facts. The first confirmed record of the existence of nurses dates back to 300 AD in the Roman Empire. On average, nurses walk 4 to 5 miles in a regular 12-hour shift. Nursing students represent half of all the health field students in higher education. Being in a profession that universally recognizes practices means that a registered nurse can work anywhere in the world. Not all nurses work in hospitals. Many work in other jobs, from forensics to education and more in between. Why is World Health Day important? It inspires action on a global scale with official global health campaigns. The day sparks awareness activities and media reports. It's a chance to learn something new. By choosing a different theme each year, we're always learning. The subject can be based on a current pressing health issue or dedicated to a certain profession in the healthcare field. World Health Day can also be important to reflect on your own health. Conversation can help reduce stigma associated with illness and lead to more people seeking support and treatment. You're listening to the Village Network Hour. I'm your host, Suzanne Kaperniak, the Executive Director of the Village Network. You can get more information as you need it on the Village Network by calling me at 603-891-0008. That's 603-891-0008. As I always do, I'm talking about certain health topics. In the second half of the show, we've talked about a few things, and I'd like to move on to the next topic, which I hope you'll find interesting. It's National Donate Life Month. Again, this was in April, but because there was not a radio, or I was not on the radio live in April, I'm following up in May. And National Donate Life Month takes place with a series of events, campaigns, and meetings, which are organized to educate the public about living donations and build a community of donors and supporters. Currently, over 100,000 people are waiting in line for organ, eye, or tissue transplants in the United States. Men and women, children, and the elderly, all kinds of people need a donation to heal, to stay alive. The event was created in 2003 to encourage donor awareness and registration to help these people. The last 500 years, we have seen a real revolution in human health. In addition to the development of medicine and knowledge about human health, procedures such as transplanting tissues from one body to another allowed the saving of countless lives and greater longevity for people with access to these technologies. The first case of systematic tissue transplantation between humans

transplants were performed successfully. In 1905, the world's first corneal transplant was carried out in the Czech Republic. In 1954, the first kidney transplant was followed, and in 1967, the first heart transplant. In 1992, a national organ, eye, and tissue donation awareness community was established, namely the Coalition on Donation, later to become Donate Life America. In 2003, the first national Donate Life Month campaign was launched. In the last 30 years alone, Donate Life America and the Donate Life community have registered 170 million organ, eye, and tissue donors, in the United States. For National Donate Life Month, Donate Life America was inspired by the important part bees play when it comes to sustaining life. Bees might be small, but they work together with dedication, collaboration, and a strong sense of community. How can we observe National Donate Life Month? Participate in an awareness campaign. Look for local Donate Life community representatives. They will likely promote campaigns and conversations about registering as an organ donor during April. 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By using these colors during National Donate Life Month, you will be helping to spread the message. 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The main objective of National Donate Life Month is to increase the number of organ, eye, and tissue donors. 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Five facts about organ donation that you might not know. The kidney was the first organ transplanted. The first successful organ transplant was a kidney in Massachusetts in 1954. Everyone can register. What determines which organs and tissues can be donated is the condition at the time of death. The waiting list grows every 9 minutes. Every day, about 160 people join the waiting list for organ, eye, or tissue transplants. The lack of donors kills every day. More than 6,000 people die every year, while waiting in line for a compatible donor. One donor can save many lives. Whoever registers as a donor can save and cure more than 75 people waiting for an eye, organ, or tissue donation. Why is it important that we celebrate National Donate Life Month? Because it does save lives. The greater the registry of organ, eye, and tissue donors, the better. That's how more lives of cancer patients or accident victims are saved. It helps to educate the public. One of the main challenges in increasing the number of donors is public awareness. National Donate Life Month contributes to the education of people through various materials and events. It promotes a supportive and human spirit. Registering as an organ donor is a gesture of affection and dedication to other human lives. By promoting this debate, the National Donate Life Month also helps to improve social cohesion and solidarity. I know on your driver's license and probably on your non-driver ID, whichever one you have, you can indicate if you are an organ donor. In between, I'm not sure about, but I would think definitely when it comes time for renewal of one of those ID or non-driver ID. You're listening to the Village Network Hour. I'm the Executive Director of the Village Network and the host of the program, Suzanne Kopierniak. I think we might have time for one more health topic that I'd like to share with you. And this one is Women's Eye Health and Safety Month. And it was created to create awareness around women being more susceptible to issues with their eyesight and having a higher risk of permanently losing their sight compared to men. Women need to be aware of this fact and take the necessary steps to prevent exposure to such risk. An example of an eye condition that is more common in women than is men
than in men is chronic

dry eye, often associated with rosacea, a health issue also prevalent in women. Chronic dry eye is also influenced by the changes in hormones during pregnancy and menopause. How can we observe Women's Eye Health and Safety Month? Stop smoking. Smoking is linked to the cause of several eye diseases, such as glaucoma and cataracts. It's also linked to retinal vascular occlusions and may worsen diabetic retinopathy. Visit the eye doctor. Be proactive by visiting the doctor to run the necessary tests needed to prevent eye and vision problems in the future. An ophthalmologist detects early signs of different eye conditions by running some tests and documenting yearly changes. Change your eye makeup. Your eye makeup contains bacteria that multiply over time and affects the eyes if used past its expiration date. It's therefore advisable to change your eye makeup or at least clean the applicators thoroughly every 3 months. Some other intriguing facts about the eyes. The eyes are very complex. Second to the brain, the eye is the body's most complex organ. The eyeball is bigger than we think. We can only see 1/6 of the eyeball. We blink a lot. The average person blinks 12 times in 1 minute. Ability to focus on different things. The human eyes can adjust their focus on 50 different objects every second. Eyes are closed when sneezing. You cannot sneeze with your eyes open. Why Women's Eye Health and Safety Month is important? It creates eye health awareness. This particular month educates women about their eye health and encourages them to be proactive about it. Most women don't know that they are more prone to eye diseases than men. It encourages an eye checkup. During a month dedicated to women's eye health, we have no excuse but to visit the doctor for an eye checkup. Doing so encourages more women to do the same. It's another reason to respect women. The fact that women are more prone to eye disease calls for us to pause and take extra precautions. It also encourages males to realize the challenges that women face and in turn appreciate them more. That's a nice idea. The original Women's Eye Health and Safety Month was started by Prevent Blindness, which is a national nonprofit organization with a mission to prevent blindness and preserve eyesight. They sponsored a survey online and found that adults between the ages of 18 and above need to know what the public thinks about women's eye and vision health. So I hope you enjoyed our health topics for today. Thank you very much for listening to the Village Network Hour. We're going to be here on the second Tuesday of the month. I'm your host, Suzanne Kopierniak. For more information, visit our website, villagenetworknh.org, or call me at 603-891-0008. Thank you again for tuning in, and have a great rest of your day.

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1: USA Radio News, I'm John Summers. President Trump says an attack on Iran would have been happening right now had he not put it on hold. He told reporters this morning he was an hour away from making the decision when he got a call from Middle Eastern leaders saying they believe a deal could be close. Trump said the leaders asked for a couple of days to continue talks. The stage is set for a busy primary day as voters in six states select nominees in U.S. House, Senate, and governor races. Gabe Gutierrez reports one race is front and center as President Trump looks to unseat Congressman Thomas Massey.
2: Today's Kentucky House primary now seen as a crucial test of the president's power. In an unusual move for a sitting defense secretary, Pete Hegseth also hitting the campaign trail for Massey's opponent, former Navy SEAL Ed Gowrain.
1: Over the weekend, Louisiana Republican Senator Bill Cassidy, who had also been targeted by the president, lost his primary. Former Republican Congressman Steve Pierce will lead the Bureau of Land Management. Pierce was confirmed Monday by the U.S. Senate. Both of New Mexico's Democratic senators voted against Pierce, with Ben Ray Lujan criticizing Pierce's position on protections for the Oregon Mountains. Colorado Senator John Hickenlooper also voted against Pierce, saying the former New Mexico Republican Party chairman will help spearhead what he calls President Trump's assault on public lands. A deadly shooting took place at a mosque in San Diego Monday.
3: This is every community's worst nightmare.
4: The calls started flooding in around noon. Active shooters at the Islamic Center of San Diego, which has a school for young children.
3: All of the kids are safe.
4: The kids were seen scrambling to safety led by teachers, but three adults at the center were shot and killed. San Diego Police Chief Scott Wall says when officers arrived,
3: they found a vehicle in the middle of the street with who we believe to be the shooters in this incident, both deceased.
4: I'm Jason Nathanson.
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12: 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Happening on this day in 1884, Ringling Brothers Circus premieres. And in 2018, actress Meghan Markle marries Prince Harry. Born on this day in 1925, civil rights activist Malcolm X. 1945, Who guitarist Pete Townsend. Dying on this day in 1864, author Nathaniel Hawthorne at 59. And in 1994, Jacqueline Kennedy Onassis. She was 64.
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12: 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And that's WSMN's Life for Today for May 19th. I'm Phil King.
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1: It's high noon on Tuesday, and that means it's time for the Don Paré Show. Uncle Don edifies the community each week with his wit and his wisdom.

0: and beyond. It's Tuesday, and it's time for your host, Don Pare.
1: It is Don Pare. It's actually spelled P-A-R-E with an accent on the E. But and so in French, you'd say Pare. But in English, the better way of saying it is Pare. We used to go by Perry, but that's P-E-R-R-Y, and that causes a lot of confusion. So here we are on the Uncle Don show, and I have a brand new niece and a brand new nephew, and they're not miles apart in age, but the niece is the mom of my nephew. So Beth Board is you were a homeschool teacher,
2: mm-hmm.
1: and you have three adults now.
2: Yes, three adults now, yeah.
1: Yeah.
2: They're all done.
1: So you started about
2: 25 years ago, I started, yeah. Yes.
1: Yeah, now you retaught me the word concept, and you drove it into me about 3 days ago, and I've been mesmerized by that word concept. Because you are right. It really takes a concept. It's not a detail thing.
2: Mm-hmm.
1: So in your conception, what did you have? What was your conception?
2: With my well, my sister homeschooled for a time. So I was when we started in 19 oh golly, I'm getting old now. The early 2000s with my oldest daughter, but my husband was really the impetus for us to homeschool because he did not have the greatest time in his younger formative schooling years, and so he really was a homeschool advocate, and I didn't mind the idea of it. I knew about it because my sister did it, but he really was concerned that we follow a path where we could choose our kids' curriculum and give them the experience we wanted that would incorporate our faith and incorporate sort of our values in an easier way. And so I said, okay. And so every year we'd say, well, we'll revisit it and see if we still want to do this this year because it was best for our family at the time. But every year we said, this is still what we want to do.
1: Okay. So now a product of that concept is sitting to the right of me.
2: He is.
1: Right?
3: This is true.
1: This is James. Now, James is 23.
3: Correct.
1: And he's a member of the Knights of Columbus out of St. Patrick's Church Parish. Very involved with both the Knights of Columbus and the parish, like his dad, Chris, and mom. Mm-hmm. So, being you're the younger uncle of this duo, nephew rather. I'm the uncle, and tell me how long ago did you start thinking of joining the Knights of Columbus?
3: I would be exactly 7 years ago. I was 16 at the time. I was a homeschooled kid. I was a Boy Scout at the time, and I just wanted to do more service work, kind of motivated by the principles of Boy Scouts. And I knew you from church, and you were doing a coat drive for the homeless.
1: Right.
3: And you wanted volunteers, and you asked my CCD class at the time if they would come. And
1: now, the CCD class is, what does it stand for?
3: I don't know.
1: Is it Catholic?
3: They don't use that term anymore.
1: Now, yeah, faith formation. Yeah. So it's faith formation.
3: Yeah.
1: Yeah. So you, we went to that faith formation person, and they said, yeah, good idea.
3: Mm-hmm. And I volunteered, and I showed up, and I was helping hand coats to the homeless, and I realized at that moment that I've always been obsessed with knights and other types of heroes from, like, Lord of the Rings and stuff. And I realized here I was in 2019 helping a literal order of knights. They're an actual chivalric order recognized by the Vatican operating in the world in 2026. And that was just the coolest thing to me.
1: Well said, because the originator of the Knights of Columbus was a priest from Connecticut, Father McGivney. And he was a young Irish priest that wanted to see Catholic men become more responsible, and especially in the community, because there was a lot of poverty then, and Irish people in Connecticut, that's where they came from, had a life expectancy of about 40, 45 years old. They died very young, and many of them had 3, 4, 5, 6, 7 kids. So when they died, they either became a ward of the state, or they went to different relatives' homes to live. It was not easy. The insurance was difficult to get because, just think about it. If I were an owner of an insurance company and I knew that your life expectancy is around 42, I'm not going to run to your house and sign you up. So it was difficult. So they started it on the basis of getting dads insured so that in case something happens, they wouldn't be left out literally in the cold. So that's initially how it got started. So you're in the Knights of Columbus. You get in at 18 years old.
3: Yep.
1: Correct?
3: Early as I could.
1: Yeah. And I know the guy who followed you until you turned 18, and it was me. I was carrying a membership card with me until the day. Was it the Eagle Scout?
3: No, it was my exact 18th birthday. I had my 18th birthday on a Sunday. We were at Coffee and Donuts after Mass.
1: Oh, okay.
3: Right. And you announced to the entire church you had a birthday gift for me, and it was a Knights of Columbus membership card.
1: Wasn't that nice of me? I forgot about that. I thought it was with the Eagle Scouts because you joined the Eagle Scouts for a while.
2: Well, you have to earn.
3: You also have to earn Eagle before you're 18. So it was months before I could be a Knight of Columbus that I was an Eagle Scout.
1: Okay, so all of these things develop, and I believe it's because of homeschooling.
2: Well, yeah, I think that played a big role just in the freedom for James to pursue. Right. That kind of stuff, for sure,
1: yeah,
2: definitely played a role.
1: Now, James, how many councils are there in the state of New Hampshire?
3: I believe around 60.
1: That's
3: a large number.
1: It is, and some of them are very small, some of them are very large. The Salem group is extremely large, while other groups are 15, 20, maybe 60. I think our group at the council is about 80. It's been hanging around about 80. But you and Daniel are the two youngest of the council members, because our average age is about 60. And I can say that easily because I'm 82. So, and there might be some guys who think they're 60, but they're probably 70. And since you've been with the Knights actively for the past 2.5 years, and the reason that you weren't active is because you went away to school for a while.
3: Yeah.
1: Now, where did you go?
3: I went to Benedictine University out in Atchison, Kansas, actually. I was studying classical architecture. Although, I will say, out there, I was also involved in a very young council.
1: Yes.
3: The school itself has a council where no one is over 25. So, we would do all kinds of things for the school and the community over there, too.
1: Yeah. So, your social activity was being developed from homeschooling to grown-up age, out of the house, in Kansas, and you stayed there until you realized that architectural engineering was not your...
3: It was not, no. I was told by a married architect friend of mine that if I wanted to have a family successfully and spend time with them, I should pick a different profession. I took him seriously, and I did.
1: So now, what are you doing at the present time as far as schooling is concerned?
3: I'm studying software engineering. I'm following in the footsteps of my father, which is unsurprising. Being homeschooled, you kind of have contact with your parents constantly. The desire to follow in their footsteps is real. I'm probably going to end up as a medical software engineer or doing something graphical.
1: Now, medical because your mom was a physical therapist at one time?
3: In part, yes.
1: And did you learn something from her or did something rub off? or was it something that you had no concept about?
3: Well, anatomy and physiology was probably the best developed science class of my youth for a reason.
2: Well, you also looked at different companies over this past year and some, you know, for internships and stuff, and some of the medical stuff really stirred in you, I thought.
3: Oh, yeah. Yeah. And the other thing is, as a knight, when I realized I could use my talents for something truly beneficial to society, it's very difficult for me to turn that down. I'm under literal vows to act charitably towards my neighbor. So,
1: yeah. So you had, now, about a little over a year ago, you had decided to take on a position or take an event called the Winter Stroll.
3: Mm-hmm.
1: And quite frankly, nobody else wanted to stand up and take it. And my wife said, "You're not doing it this year, my dear."
2: Yes, so, we know how often Uncle Don volunteers for things.
1: And it, you know, and it can be drooling, grueling. But so you took that on as a project, and I have to say you did it well. There were bumps in the road, but I was kind of shadowing you to see, is he going to be able to handle the bumps? You get into little ruts. Where do you get a permit for food? How do you go about doing this? And I didn't have to do that. I made all the mistakes for the past years. Never got food approvals or anything. So I did it that terrible way. So when James comes along, he wants to do it right.
2: Mm-hmm.
1: And it, believe me, you may not know it, but it was a best run Winter Stroll as far as St. Patrick's and the council was concerned.
2: Oh, that's good.
1: So what did you do? How did you organize, and what were the strong points?
3: Well, I drew on my experience as a food service manager
1: A
3: former senior patrol leader in Eagle Scout, and I already knew the food safety laws and the permitting laws, so I just went down to the office, and you have to present them with a plan for your food safety. You have to have things like hand-washing sinks and sanitization methods, and you have to keep all your food at specific temperatures. And I was able to demonstrate to them that I knew all that and had a solid plan to carry it out. And so they were very fine with us serving food after that, and they had fair confidence in my skills. And
1: you
3: then
1: made
3: after
1: a
3: that,
1: knockout chili, and that chili had to be
3: pretty good.
1: And it had to be cooked, not at home, but it had
3: Correct.
1: To be cooked on the premises.
3: If it had been cooked at home, it would have to have been electronically kept at below 40 degrees Fahrenheit by food safety law. And we did not have that ability. It was much easier to cook it on site and then keep it above 200 Fahrenheit, which is your other option.
1: Yeah. So it ran well. We had a good time. And that was the Winter Stroll was in Saturday after Thanksgiving of last year. So now comes the great idea, why don't we run a yard sale? So who do we turn to?
3: I somehow have ended up as the event coordinator.
1: Yeah, I think it's because you weren't at the meeting at the time, and we all said, let's have James do it.
2: There you go.
1: But in all reality, you did take on that and that responsibility, if you will, and you're working through, how would you say it, advertising. You're working through how to get the items and where to store them, how to price them. So explain a little bit about when you're having the yard sale, first of all, and where it's going to be located.
3: Yeah, absolutely. The yard sale, it's the second weekend in June, I believe June 13th.
1: Yeah.
3: Sorry, I turned away from my mic there. June 13th, so that Saturday. And the weekends before, after Masses, well, the weekend before, we will be accepting donations after the Masses at St. Patrick's, after the 9:30 Mass, after the 4 p.m. on Saturday, so like 10:30 and 5. And right now it's all about visibility and logistics. You know, we need people to know that there is a yard sale and we need to figure out how to store and organize all of those items. And it's going pretty well, I have to say.
1: I like the word logistics.
3: Yes.
1: I learned...
3: Corporate jargon.
1: It took me a while. I was about 21 years old when I learned logistics. That means logic. Yeah. And quite often, I didn't work well with logic. Like the word concept. I have a hard time with both of them, concept and logic. So anyways, you can say that you're the product of homeschooling. As well as your older sister and your younger sister.
3: Yes.
1: Mm-hmm. So,
3: who both followed in my mother's footsteps and now work in medicine.
1: That's right.
2: Yes,
3: no,
2: that's
3: apple
2: true.
3: In the family fell far from the trees.
1: No, but true. If you're going to be doing medical engineering, it's the male version, I guess. I don't know, the engineering. Yeah. You know, it's not hands-on.
3: It's the logistical version.
1: Thank you.
3: I got to solve logic puzzles and keep right. your heart running.
2: Do math. That's as long as you can do math.
1: Both of them, Teresa and Gianna, mm-hmm. have a harder goal, and they want to do something for some people. As Gianna did volunteer at the bike co-op.
2: Yes.
1: I have to plug in the word for the bike co-op.
2: Mm-hmm.
1: And she would come over and spend about an hour or so at the co-op, and Beth would drive her over because at the time,
2: yeah, she didn't 16? Have her license. Yeah, something like that. She was in the National Honor Society through our home school, and that was her volunteer work. But if she could have stayed for 2 or 3 hours, she would have. She just had choir practice that night, well, so that's why she couldn't.
1: Well, the
2: she most, really enjoyed that a lot.
1: Most of the volunteers that work on the bikes are men, mm-hmm. but we have a few women as well.
2: Yeah.
1: And
2: that's a great ministry.
1: It was almost a fight. Who was going to work with Gianna?
2: Oh, no kidding.
1: You know, and so, there were some guys, and I'm not going to name them, but no, how come you have Gianna? I didn't have her last
2: I'll
1: week.
2: I'll tell her you said
1: and
2: that.
1: It would go back and forth like that.
2: Aww.
1: You know, and they thoroughly enjoyed her coming. And they asked, is Gianna coming today?
2: Oh, well, that's nice to hear. I'm sure she'd like to hear that.
1: Yeah, and I think the co-op is a very safe place to volunteer.
2: Mm-hmm.
1: Mm-hmm. I think she was the first teenager that we had.
2: Oh, no kidding.
1: Male or female.
2: Mm-hmm.
1: It was the first teenager that we had. As long as the parents would bring them over, the parents could stay.
2: Mm-hmm.
1: If they wanted to.
2: Yeah.
1: But it really was the first opportunity for us to train someone and work with someone. Because one of the things that you notice when you go into the co-op, ego is out the window.
2: Yeah, I'm sure it is because everybody there is so nice.
1: Yeah.
2: You're all on a common mission. It's a beautiful thing.
1: Yeah, John Burkett, who started the whole thing, was a certified bike mechanic. And he was previously an engineer. And he talked with Gianna's and others, new people, the simplest things. And he talked to them on their level. He was incredibly good at that.
2: Mm.
1: But that carried on with the other volunteers that we have. So it's a very trusting position for them to be in. And when you figure these guys and women spend their time working on bicycles for the sake of giving them out to people who can't either afford transportation or they've lost their license. And they know they're doing good. They know it.
2: Right. It's life-changing for some of those people.
1: Yeah. That's right. Yeah. I think Richard Schwartz, who's now the president of the co-op, has a little business card. And I think it says... old bike, new life.
2: Oh, that's so cool.
1: It is. He put it on. We started our own little business card, and he hit it right on the head. It's an old bike, but it means a new life. So it's a wonderful organization to be involved with. So I'm going to switch a little bit to the homeschooling part.
3: I was about to say, I think this is a great segue into homeschooling because Gianna is correct me if I'm wrong at any point here, Mom, but Gianna's an incredibly smart individual and one of the most cheerful people you'll ever meet. But she doesn't quite learn traditionally. Mm-hmm. She's an extremely concrete thinker. And if put into a traditional school system, she probably would be kind of average
2: falling
3: in grades.
2: Through the cracks.
3: But homeschooling really allowed my parents to teach her in a way she would understand well so that the full extent of her intelligence could be realized.
2: Mm-hmm. No, I totally agree with that, yeah.
1: No, I've known Gianna since she was about 6 months old.
2: Yeah.
1: That's true.
2: It is true.
1: My wife and I would go to Mass on a couple of days during the week, and it would be you, James, and Teresa, and Chris, mm-hmm. and Beth. And most of the time, Chris' dad was holding Gianna.
2: Yeah.
1: And she was just a cute little darling thing. And you could see right away that she was a very fragile mm-hmm. individual. And at that young an age, and so you're right. It takes a different. There are different personalities,
2: right?
1: That
2: right.
1: you get involved with. So in that, Beth, we were talking earlier mm-hmm. about. I'm much older than you are, but I was telling my wife this morning, our parents. In the 1950s, 60s, could not do homeschooling.
2: I'm sure they would never. Mine also.
1: Yeah.
2: Yeah, it was just not something that was done very often back then, if at all, at that time period, yeah.
1: Right. And you couldn't do. We were a family of 13.
2: Right.
1: And we ended up all getting married and all having kids, so that's why I have 52 nephews and nieces.
2: Oh, wow.
1: That's why it's called the Uncle Don Show. Because I was always called Uncle Don. So, but that's how that happened. But I recall in some classes where I went to a parochial school, and the nuns were great. Mm-hmm. But they didn't, they had like 35 students per class.
2: Yeah, it's tough.
1: And some of the students didn't catch on right away mm-hmm. on some things, some subjects. And that's a fact. I know that's a fact.
2: Sure, sure.
1: And others could have accelerated. So the teacher, if they had an awareness of who's falling behind, they would have to gear their teaching mm-hmm. to those three or four or five or six.
2: Right.
1: So the ones that could really accelerate were bored.
2: Yeah, it's always a tremendous juggling act in the public school or the parochial school when you have a higher
1: it is not easy.
2: Census of students. And God bless those teachers because they have a very difficult job. And that balancing of the different levels of different kids, even for myself when I was in middle school, I was in a certain reading group. I was in the green group versus the blue group. Where they were trying to address the different levels of each kid's abilities, and that's one of the reasons that we homeschooled is to be able to address each individual child. And it's much easier if it's one-on-one tutoring. My job as a homeschooler is in many ways it's more intense and it's 24/7, but it's much easier than the public school teacher or the parochial school teacher because they have a much higher census of students. Mm-hmm. I can work with one or two at a time, and so it's like private tutoring all the time for my family, and so you really can tailor the curriculum to the needs of each individual student, and it's easier to figure out those needs, obviously, when you have a smaller number of kids. Yeah. I mean, some of my friends who are homeschoolers have 10 children, so it's a little different for them, but it's a little crazier for them. But for my family, that was one of the things that drew us to it, was the ability to handpick our curriculum and handpick, figure out what way that they all learned and give them the, like James was saying, being able to open up their minds and give them the value of maximizing their potential. It's much easier to do when you have a small census.
1: Yeah. Now, you said earlier that your husband, Chris.
2: Yes.
1: Did he initiate the conversation?
2: He did. He did. When we were dating, in fact, we talked about homeschooling. Oh. Yeah, because it was important to him. And as I said, for me, my experience wasn't as negative as his, so I was sort of neutral. I didn't mind the idea of homeschooling, but I wasn't like, you know, that's all I want to think about. And neither was he. He was open for things, but he definitely initiated it, and I definitely respected his opinion on it. And I thought, well, this is a cool idea. Let's give this a try. And as I said, we'd reevaluate it every year, and it was always what we decided we wanted to continue doing because we could see the positive benefits for the kids. But yeah, Chris is the principal. He was always the principal of the school. So if I had any disciplinary problems, I was fortunate to have my husband work from home a couple days a week at that time, even way back when I started. So we could always call on the principal if needed to come down and control things, for sure.
1: I'm going to follow up on that. But for those who are just joining in on this conversation, you're listening to Uncle Don and the Donald Perret Show, right here on WSMN 1590 AM and WSMN 95.3 FM. You can stream us at WSMN.live. Now, going back to Chris, you said that he thought of the idea because of what he had experienced in school himself.
2: Yeah.
1: So at the time, did he play an instrument?
2: Musically inclined? He's a software engineer, but he is also an organist. As you know, he plays organ at our church. He's the music director at the church, and he's always played since he was 7 or 8 years old. Yeah. He started taking lessons. A very musical family on his side, and that's what he brings. He would bring that to the homeschooling. He taught all our kids piano lessons. Wow. He's given us all our voice training
1: for free.
2: For free, right in the house. Yeah. So yeah, he plays. He always played a very large role in not just as principal in our homeschooling, but any extensive math stuff. He was way above my level with helping James, but always there to help and support. I think the most important role that dads play in homeschooling is they're the support role because they're not there as the primary role. Right. But if you're not on the same page and dad is not in favor of it, then it's going to fail 100% of the time. You have to be a united couple to homeschool successfully because it is a huge commitment. It's a 24/7 commitment. And so dad has to be part of the commitment, otherwise it doesn't work out well.
1: Yeah. Now, it wouldn't be appropriate for me to ask the ages of all three, but a mother can do that.
2: Oh, sure.
1: So what are the ages?
2: So my oldest is 28 now.
1: Okay.
2: She's a nurse. James is 23, and my youngest, Gianna, is going to be 21 in July.
1: Oh, my goodness.
2: And she's an LNA. She works with both of my girls work with disabled young people right now.
1: Yeah.
2: So yeah, they really enjoy it a lot.
1: Let me explain something, how sweet Gianna is. when she was 19, she came over to the co-op one day, and I said to her, Gianna, do you have a boyfriend? And she looked at me like, Mr. Perret, I'm only 19. I come from a family of 13. Most of them get married at 17 or younger.
2: Oh, yeah,
1: So don't tell her.
2: That's a different world from today, isn't it?
3: It's too late, Dawn. She's listening.
1: Hi, Gianna. So, but there's some things. They just introduced your mom to an equestrian training thing so that Gianna doesn't know about.
2: Yeah, she'll tell her when we get home. She'll be thrilled.
1: Yeah. So there was, it's an opportunity for a younger person to get involved with horses.
2: Yeah.
1: Whether it be grooming or walking or training people or people that... Well, you were a physical therapist.
2: Mm-hmm. Yep.
1: So you must realize how important it is to interact not only with other people or things, but also with animals.
2: Right.
1: So what was your experience as a physical therapist?
2: Well, my training, my experience as a PT, I worked in sports medicine with a lot of athletes. I also worked, I have a specialty certification in manual therapy, which is soft tissue and joint work. So I did a lot of spinal patients and things like that way back in the day. Now, I don't work anymore, so now I help people out when they ask me nicely. Yeah. Other than that, I'm not really a working physical therapist anymore, but I could bring that knowledge to science classes. And, you know, I think every parent brings their knowledge of whatever their life situation is to the homeschooling arena. You don't need to have any specialty certification or anything like that to homeschool your kids. You just need to be engaged, and you're learning with them many times because mm-hmm. you're starting at a lower level and with them, and you're helping them learn, and you're learning as you go, especially in the younger grades. You know, so my physical therapy training always helped them with science, always helped them with that kind of thing, but especially in the high school grades where they needed a lot more. It was a lot more complicated, mm-hmm. you know, than in the younger grades.
1: So if somebody were to ask you, explain the difference between anatomy mm-hmm. and physiology.
2: I would say anatomy is what it is and physiology is how it works.
1: How it works. That's right.
2: It's the easiest way.
1: Yeah, it is. The body has a part.
2: Yep.
1: And physiology is how does that part work?
2: Yeah, exactly.
1: You know, now can you make it work better? So that's an interesting combination of being an engineer, mm-hmm. Musically inclined, mm-hmm. married to a woman who knows anatomy and physiology, and having James becoming an engineer in the medical field. There's something about that.
2: That's
1: it's fun,
2: isn't it?
1: It's kind of eerie when you think, wow. Things happen for a reason.
2: Yeah, that's true. That's true, yeah.
1: And one of the things that I've always been impressed with is divine providence.
2: Oh, yes, absolutely.
1: No, how does divine providence play a role mm-hmm. in homeschooling or home
2: definitely.
1: Relationships?
2: Divine providence plays a huge role in everything, but in homeschooling, we are Catholic, obviously, and we chose to homeschool partially to be able to share our faith with our children in an open manner. Yeah. And we really felt that God was calling us to homeschool, that this was the path he had for us. So divine providence for sure. And listening to God and following his will for you. But one of the beautiful things about homeschooling here in New Hampshire, which is, you know, the only place I have experience with it, but I'm sure it's true in all other states, is we have a large Catholic homeschooling community, and there's also large Protestant homeschooling communities, and there's large secular homeschooling communities, and Jewish, and I'm sure there's all different faiths that do it. And the nice thing about it is, as James can attest to, in our world, we could have all of these, you know, 70 or 80 kids openly profess their faith, openly enjoy things that had to do with their church. So, you know, we'd do a science fair and we'd have prayer before, prayer after. We'd do things in the church with the pastor. You know, it's just, this is all normal for them. This is just part of everyday life, is incorporating the faith into everyday life. And that's a beautiful thing to be able to do with the kids.
1: Now, before you arrived at the station, George Russell, the owner, introduced my wife and I to a lady. First name is Liz. I don't know if she gave her last name, but Liz has known George for years, and she's reintroducing her to George. Mm-hmm. She hasn't seen him for 10 years or so, and her forte was art, and I'm not sure if it was art and science, but it had to do with acting. Mm-hmm. Going to museums and things of that nature. Now, how do you take those things?
2: That's a really good question. That's a really good question. When you're homeschooling, the average day is an hour or two. When you start with the littlest guys, so kindergarten through third or fourth grade, you're done in 3 hours. I mean, we don't take breaks.
1: You start them as early as kindergarten.
2: Oh, sure.
3: Oh, yeah.
2: Preschool. I did preschool with my kids because they need something to do. Yeah. So we do preschool all the time. We had preschool program. But incorporating, we have a very large homeschool group at St. Catherine's Parish in Hudson, New Hampshire. There's also a very active homeschool organization called Catholics United for Home Education that's statewide. Mm-hmm. And the moms basically would think of different things for the kids to do. So when our kids were little, we'd do, and they're doing it now also, the next generation, it's so beautiful to see, at St. Catherine's, they do the science fairs and the recitation days and art fairs and, you know, music fairs. And so you build that into your schedule to have your kids participate in that. But I ran field trips for 7 or 8 years where we'd go to museums.
1: Oh,
2: we'd go
1: tell
2: to,
1: me about the field trips.
2: Oh, yeah. We'd go to Beaver Brook down in Hollis. We'd go on nature walks. There's so much opportunity there. Everything from the Sea Science Museum in Manchester to the coastline to the Audubon Society, you know, depending on who had the time and who was interested. We used to do a field trip a month, and then we'd incorporate fairs and activities. So people would always say, what do you do for socialization for your kids? It's very important.
1: That was my question. But you're falling into my trap.
2: Right. Well, there's academic socialization.
1: Yeah.
2: But there's also just socialization. So taking the kids to Benson's Park or Mine Falls or having play dates. You know, it takes work on the mom's part to commit to providing that. That's one of the things with homeschooling is you must commit to that because it doesn't happen automatically. But it's I always call it a multi-generational experience for the kids because they're dealing with all different ages. It's like Little House on the Prairie School. We went to the first school. Hudson, New Hampshire has a beautiful historical society building right across from Alverne. And there's the first school is on Old Dairy Road. Right. We had a field trip there and all the kids went in. It was like a Little House in the Prairie school. And you could all sit at the desks and stuff. And they're all different ages, just like you would, all different grades, all different families. So they get used to being with kids of all different ages and grandparents who come to a lot of our activities. So it's a kind of a multi-generational approach. You're not always with the same kids, the same age, the same grade. So I think that's an advantage in many ways for the kids, but lots of opportunities for socialization. And
1: so how would you, if somebody approached you and they would say something like, I don't know how to start. I don't know what type of curriculum to have. Is there a way, is there a system where they can go to a professional or
2: not really? No, I think the professionals are the moms that do it.
1: Yeah.
2: So I've had a lot of people ask me, "How do I start homeschooling?" And the fact that we have in our homeschool group of veteran moms, old timers like myself, who are there to help new people who want to learn more about homeschooling. So new moms will be referred to us many times so that we can give them some of the benefits of what we went through. But one of the best ways to get started, because it can be so overwhelming because there's so many resources, whether you do it faith-based or you can even use the public school curriculum because the public school is very open to that. If you choose to do that, you can do that and that's fine. They'll give you everything you need. But I didn't choose to do that. So there's research involved on your part. But one of the best things, I think, is to talk to a mom who homeschools and go over to their house and see what they use. I used to just spread everything out on the table and have the mom come over. And you remember that, James? I'd have moms come over.
3: Oh, yes.
2: And just say, here's what I use for this. Here's how you get started. And there's also formal schools that you can apply to. Like I had told you, there's a couple of different ones that I used, like one called Catholic Heritage Curricula, and my high school was Mother of Divine Grace. And these are established providers of homeschool curriculum that you can use their curriculum, or you can mix and match whatever you want. But if you get confused starting out, you can join one of those schools and they'll lay it all out for
1: good,
2: you.
1: Good.
2: So that's less overwhelming.
1: What do you do about if you have a child that is kind of, you know, they're athletic, but you're homeschooled?
2: Yeah, that's a tough part of homeschooling. That's where you really have to make an effort. If you know your kid's athletic, it's really hard to, you know, we have a homeschool gym that takes place at St. Marie's every Friday up in Manchester, which is nice. The kids get together and that's group gym like you'd have at a school.
1: Yeah.
2: That's one option. They also have a basketball league up there, which is very, very active, and it goes a whole long season. Yeah. And that's really the parents stepping up and saying there's a need, and we have to fill it because these kids are athletic. But again, the public school system, very, very supportive of, I haven't had any problems with, you know, if Alvern or Nashua public schools, they're very welcoming generally to having the kids do sports at the school. They just go and they attend that part. And then also intramural sports in the town is always there, traveling leagues, just like for any other student.
1: So if a young girl, a young boy wanted to be involved with, racing or what do you do when you run through the woods?
2: Oh, cross country.
1: Cross country.
2: Yeah, they'd probably take more advantage of the public school system for that because unless a parent steps up and starts a league for homeschoolers, then they would just join the public.
1: Yeah, because that's an inexpensive type of sport.
2: Yeah.
1: Unlike hockey or even football can be expensive. Mm.
2: Oh, yeah.
1: And I wouldn't expect the public schools to pay for a son or a daughter to join an athletic group that costs quite a bit of money to run.
2: Yeah, so those are too huge for something for homeschooling. That's the public school that would do that. Yeah. They have the budgets.
3: I had a couple friends that ran cross country with Alvern, even though they were homeschoolers. Yeah. They lived in Hudson, so they were
1: considered. Doesn't cost the public.
2: Homeschoolers have every right to use the public school, and the public school I've found have been very cooperative with that. I haven't had any issues with that. They're very welcoming.
1: Good. Now, how about SATs and college preps?
2: That's a really good question. Yeah, so, again, parents who homeschool have to do their due diligence, but if you're not, I was enrolled in a homeschooling company, Mother of Divine Grace, and I had a consultant who always informed me of when that happened. So in my particular homeschool curriculum with this school, it's a distance school that we were enrolled in, and they told me when I needed to sign them up for the SATs and the PSATs. They provided a transcript for me at the end, so they were all great with counseling that. But you can also, if you're not doing that, you're doing your own curriculum, you're not signed up for something like that, the public school, the guidance counselors at the high schools, you have to do your due diligence and figure out when these things are offered. And they'll guide you through that process.
1: Right.
2: So they're pretty good about that. But for me, Mother Divine Grace, my homeschool contacts, pretty much told me, you know, pointed me in the right directions of when to do that. So that the knowledge is out there. It's just a matter of doing your due diligence.
1: You use the word diligence, and when I think of that, I also think of the word commitment.
2: Mm-hmm.
1: Now, the commitment has to be as much on the parents' shoulders. It's a big commitment.
2: It's a big commitment. Yeah, it is.
1: My goodness. Even though you may be... what about finances? Talk about...
2: Yeah, so the big... homeschooling is much cheaper than private

0: each class. There's many. I had my oldest, Teresa, do a chemistry class here in Nashua with a private tutor company at the time. They're no longer around, but they were wonderful. I had to pay for that class.
1: Yeah.
0: So, yeah, it's not nearly as expensive as a private school, but there are costs, of course, because you have to pay for your curriculum.
1: Right.
0: But you use it for the next child if they study the same thing. So,
1: right. So James, how did you get to know about the school in Kansas? And
2: actually about, I don't remember the exact number, but I want to say 15% of the students at that college are homeschoolers. It's actually just really popular with Catholic homeschoolers.
1: Mm.
2: Because I was part of a community, you know, I wasn't isolated, and we would talk about things like college choices. I've had 5 or 6 friends from the area go there. I've had dozens.
1: From this area?
2: Yeah, yeah. In fact, a brother of a friend of mine works at that school now with his wife. They moved out there. They went there and they loved it, and they went back to use their teaching degrees. And yeah.
1: So what was your experience like when you, what was the weather like? I'm curious.
2: Boring.
1: Boring?
2: It never changed.
1: Really?
0: They had some pretty significant storms, right?
2: You'd occasionally get a very cool lightning storm, and every other day was 85 degrees and sunny.
0: They do get cold in the winter. They got some snow, right?
2: That's true. It was colder than here in the winter times. It was a little annoying.
1: Windy.
2: Very
1: cold.
2: Very.
1: Because that mountainous region doesn't exist.
0: No,
1: much.
0: It's very flat out there.
1: Very flat. So the
0: interesting
1: wind comes,
0: landscape.
1: It just continues. Of course, they're having a terrible time now with tornadoes in that part of the world.
0: Well, when it rains out there, it rains for real. I mean, it's not like here where you get a thunderstorm and it stops because the mountains stop it. It just keeps going. Yeah.
1: Now, where were you brought up, Beth?
0: So I lived in New York, down near New York City, about an hour out of New York City till I was about 11. And then my family moved to Central Maine.
1: Okay.
0: Yeah, Central Maine.
1: What was your experience? I love asking this question. What was your experience with New York pizza?
0: I lived about an hour out of the city, so it was not a whole lot of experience, actually, unless when you went in there, and there's always a Ray's pizza on every corner. So
1: yeah.
0: I don't know if it's the same Ray, but that's supposed to be the best in the city, but who knows? I don't know. It's always good.
1: And the reason I asked is George Russell, the owner of the station, comes from New York.
0: Oh, okay.
1: And I think from the Long Island section and that in Queens and such. And I have to agree with him that the best pizza I ever had was from Queens.
0: Ah.
1: The Queens section.
0: I want my brother-in-law's from Long Island. He might have an argument with you, but I don't know.
1: Well, kind of, sort of, because where I was in Queens is called Long Island City.
0: Ah.
1: So we weren't far. When I was stationed there, they had the 1964 World's Fair.
0: Oh, wow.
1: So, and it was only like 2 or 3 subway stops away. So I would spend my time at the World's Fair.
0: Neat.
1: And it was absolutely, I mean, what else could you have at it for a 20-year-old?
0: Right.
1: And you're in New York City. And because you're in the military, you get free passes to Broadway shows.
0: Oh, sweet.
1: Musicals. Oh, gosh. It was fantastic. Every weekend was a good time.
0: Sounds nice.
1: I was there for about a year and a half. But the pizza, I always have to ask, where is the best, if you're from New York area, where is the best pizza?
0: No, I was just a kid. I don't think I went out much.
1: No, until 11 years. Where did you go up in Maine for? How come?
0: Well, my dad wanted land, and he wanted the country. Huh? He wanted to get out of New York, so he found what he wanted up in Central Maine, up in the sticks.
1: Yeah.
0: Yeah.
1: Now, there's one word, because you get me with discernment and also with concept.
0: Mm-hmm.
1: Now, I'm going to throw one at you.
0: Oh, okay.
1: And when the French Canadians, I'm not sure, I think it might be that case in France, too. Instead of telling the child, remember, be good, mm-hmm. as they go off to go to school, or be good, be good, be good, be good. But in French, it's soyez sage. Do you know the term?
0: No, no.
1: Soyez sage is make wise decisions.
0: Ah.
1: The mother didn't tell you what.

0: to do. She passed on that responsibility to you.
1: Ah.
0: So even though you were only 7 years old, you were responsible to make your own decisions because you're out of the house at 7 years old. And it was the parents did as much as they could, but once you're out the door, you have to make your own decisions.
1: Right.
0: And is that something, when I think of homeschooling, I think of you're bringing them up to make good decisions.
1: Mm-hmm. True.
0: Did you experience that? Did you have any knowledge of?
1: Well, I was probably more of a helicopter parent on that because they're never out the door during it. Yeah. But yeah, definitely. Yeah.
2: No, that's not true, actually. You'd in Boy Scouts and stuff, you'd let me out with almost complete freedom,
1: oh, that's
2: actually.
1: True. Yeah, I guess that's
2: and
1: true.
2: And on this topic, I get a question a lot, and it's, wasn't the college transition really hard because you were at home your whole life and then suddenly you weren't?
0: Yeah.
2: No, it wasn't.
0: Because your sister experienced that as well.
1: Yep.
2: Mm-hmm. So. But we were trained how to think already and how to behave in a classroom, actually.
0: It's
2: and
0: good to think.
2: The only
0: good
2: difference professors ever noted is that I was a little more vocal in class than my classmates, but they didn't mind that at all. So
0: all of you who've been listening to Uncle Don today have been listening to Beth Board and James Board. Beth is the mom and the school previous. You're retired.
1: That's right. I'm retired now.
0: And James is the product of that beautiful relationship between parents and children as they grow older. So
1: thanks so much for having us.
2: Indeed.
0: It's a delight to have you. So we're going to be signing off, and we're going to let you know that in about a week or so, we're going to have a special guest that's going to be talking about art and theater. And who else are we going to have? My executive director is my wife, and she has all of the dates. So anyways, tune in next Tuesday and at the same time at midday, 12 o'clock. And I'm sure we're going to have a good guest because my wife wouldn't allow me to get anything else bad. So they're always good. Beth, it's been wonderful.
1: Thank you so much for having us, Don. Yeah. Nice to be here.
0: Yeah. Thank you, James.
2: Thank you.
0: Do a good job with the...
2: Knights of Columbus yard sale, June 13th. The proceeds go to our homeless outreach and other service projects around the area. So.
1: It's at St. Patrick's.
2: Yeah, at St. Patrick's, 8 a.m.
0: Good.
2: All right, thank you
0: very much.

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1: USA Radio News, I'm Ron Warner. The Justice Department has announced a $1.8 billion fund to compensate those they say were targets of the Biden administration.
2: On Monday, President Trump told reporters he approves of the fund.
3: People that were weaponized and really treated brutally by a system that was so corrupt, with corrupt people running it, and they're getting reimbursed for their legal fees and the other things that they had to suffer.
2: The anti-weaponization fund comes just after President Trump dropped his lawsuit against the IRS that demanded at least $10 billion connected with the search of his home in Palm Beach, Florida. The DOJ says they created a systematic process to hear and redress claims of others who suffered weaponization and lawfare. The fund also gives those pardoned related to the January the 6th Capitol riot a way to get payoffs for what they say was government overreach. I'm Mark Neufeld.
1: A higher education grant program is being expanded to prepare people for today's job market.
4: The Workforce Pell Grant Program will provide aid to students who are pursuing educational opportunities that prepare them for those high-risk, high-wage, and in-demand jobs. Pell Grants can be used for workforce training programs that prepare students for immediate employment in as little as 8 weeks. States will determine which high-demand jobs will qualify for the funding. Students can apply for the new Workforce Pell Grants starting July 1st. I'm Rory O'Neill.
1: Disney is being hit with a class action lawsuit over facial recognition technology at its California theme parks.
5: Facial recognition was put in place at Disneyland and Disney California Adventure entrances in April. The lawsuit argues Disney does not adequately disclose the use of their biometric collection. It adds that a sign at select entrances with a slash through a silhouette that allows guests to avoid the facial recognition isn't enough notice. The lawsuit's seeking at least $5 million. I'm Monica Nelson.
1: From America's News Network, USA Radio News.
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1: Don't make the mistake of thinking that I'm hammering same side. 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
1: Welcome back to the program. Dana Lash with you. 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Of course, don't forget Substack, Chapter and Verse. I have a lot of stuff that goes out there throughout the week. And you can find us on Facebook, YouTube, like and subscribe. As always, X, but that's kind of the battle arena. So it's a little different. All right. Lots of stuff that we have been following, including some of the terror stuff that happened over the weekend. You had a Muslim immigrant that mowed down a street full of Italian pedestrians. And then, oh, by the way, he also stabbed some people before he was taken down. Very Italian name. Salim El Kudri. He was arrested in Modena. And it was all caught on their road cameras. Not necessarily a traffic camera, because it's not, they don't keep these necessarily traffic lights in that. But it was just like a road camera, and it caught it all. He crushed a woman's legs, injured several others. Then he got out of the vehicle. I'm reading from the article that's about this. This is a couple of different places here. He got out of the vehicle, and he had a knife. I didn't autoplay the clip, but I did see some screen grabs because I don't want to watch anybody get stabbed on video. He got out of his vehicle with a knife, and it is graphic. The fact that he didn't kill anybody else after that is, I mean, I don't know how that happened. I mean, he ran his car purposefully. When you watch the car run in onto the sidewalk, that was on purpose. Now, the way the media described this in Europe, they were saying that Kane, this poor man, just has some mental illness. He's got a touch of mental illness. Yeah, that's why. It's not terrorism. It is. And if you want to say that Islamism is a mental illness, that it is. But this right here, this is terrorism. That's terrorism. And even the mayor, Massimo Mazzetti, said that the driver, quote, deliberately drove onto the pavement, hitting several people, crashing into a shop window. He then got out of his car, brandished a knife. Now, 5 women, 3 men are injured. One of the women whose legs were crushed, she's going to lose both of her legs. Now, one of the men, Luca Signorelli, wrestled the knife out of his hand, and he got cut in the head, and he was bleeding when the press arrived. And the media outlet is trying to figure out why this Moroccan guy, why would he like run down pedestrians and try to slash survivors? It's so crazy. And then it also came out that he had sent emails to different companies if they wouldn't employ them, calling them quote unquote Christian bastards and all this stuff. The guy's a terrorist. He's a terrorist. He's doing terrorist things. Why are people acting like this? This is like a giant surprise. This is Islamism. This is what colonization looks like. You know, this stuff, the media underreports it because they have no issue with it. They have no issue with it at all whatsoever. Do you know in Japan's pretty hardcore about immigration, and they have every right to be. There have been, though, they've had some incidents in Japan. And some of the people are starting to ask questions about, for instance, they've had 8 historic shrines and temples burned down in Japan so far, just in 2026, while they're apparently also starting to construct mosques over there. And some of the people were going, yes, well, probably some of the candles, you know, in the temples and shrines. First off, that is the stupidest thing I've ever heard. That's not what did it. It wasn't a lack of meaning. Japan does not treat their temples and shrines like that. They are a notoriously fastidious people. That's one of the dumbest things ever. And it's, I think that, and a lot of the Japanese believe it's purposefully being targeted in Europe as immigration has increased. So this was a very interesting study that came out just a couple of months ago. And it looks at, it's a Pew Research per population, OIDAC Europe as well. And they're looking at the specifically Islamist immigration. And then they see a spike in arsons, etc. So as that has been, the more people have been immigrating from Islamist dominated countries, the more, I mean, you just see it happening. Cause and effect. It's cause and effect. This happens, by the way, every single time you have this influx anyway. I mean, I don't know. This is, it's happening worldwide. You see it happening in Europe. You see it happening now in Japan. They had a 573-year-old temple in Japan. It's considered a national treasure. Priceless artworks got completely destroyed in a massive fire, and they just couldn't figure out how that's happening. Juan's showing you that's in Europe, particularly Islamist immigration, and then the increase in arson. And all of it, all of the data points on the website can, I mean, you can go and you can see the reports for yourself. But, and I'll put this in your prep for those of you who are Substack chapter and verse subscribers. It's a real thing. That's what it is, though. They you have Islamist colonization that go in and they erase every single hallmark that's associated with that culture. That happened. It's happened in other Arabic countries. It's happened in Persian countries. Iran was invaded by colonizers. And then they completely just absorbed everyone and they supplanted the culture and everything. And they tried to do this with Gaza. They've absolutely tried to do it with Gaza. You have a bunch of colonizers that go in and they take over. And that's exactly what is happening there. Don't say it's not, because that's just uneducated. It is incredibly uneducated. You can even tell by people's last names there. You have a name of a region that historically one people have always lived there, supported by thousands of years of antiquity. You had a lot of people that moved to that region, some Jews, some Arabs. But then only in the 60s did they try to, like, retcon a whole history for themselves. But you have, like, clan names. Like, for instance, you have one of the guys who is, I mean, like, for instance, some of the guys involved in Hamas, etc. Sinwar. Sinwar, that's not even anywhere near the Gaza Strip. You have Mohammed Deif, who is an Egyptian name. That is an Egyptian name. You have Khalil Mishal. That is a Bedouin tribe name. That is actually from southern Jordan. You have Abu Ubaida, whose real name, Mohammed Al-Khalut. This guy is of Turkish origin. I mean, this goes on and on. Ahmed Yassin, who is the founder of Hamas, he's Egyptian. His origin is Egyptian. He's not even from that area. His ancestry, I mean, the clan names don't lie. It's colonization. That's just the way it is. Everybody was talking about the NABCA. I don't know if you saw Mamdani. He had tweeted about it. Like, the United States is somehow supposed to recognize the actions of an Arab paramilitary group that was literally led by a former Nazi that had their emblem was the sword. Let me put this in Slack. The emblem was actually the Star of David with a sword in it. And they tried to carry out a second Holocaust against Jewish people. And this was just a couple of years after the Holocaust ended. And so that's the NABCA, the NACBA. That's what the NACBA is that. And Zohan Mamdani had tweeted, he had said, this was just a couple of days ago, today marks NACBA Day. A day of remembrance to commemorate the expulsion, blah, blah. No, it was a failed attack to drive out. And we're not celebrating genocide and terrorism here. This is the United States. We're not celebrating the retconning of the history of that area. It's not what we're doing. Ilhan Omar and Rashida Tlaib were demanding official recognition of it. Why would the United States want to recognize a failed terror attack? Another failed move by colonizing terrorists to attack people just a couple of years after they lost 6 million of them. Why? A lot of people don't know history. They really don't know history. They really don't. It's kind of shocking. But as they were rewriting the history to make it seem as though they were owed a return to a place where they were never originally from. Think about this. I watched this documentary on yesterday. I was watching it actually last night before bed, and it was on migration after World War II, and it was looking at the all of the different Europeans that had been displaced in and around Europe because of the Third Reich, and how you had 12 million Germans that were expelled after World War II, and nobody had a German right of return. I don't remember that came to you. Nobody said, I get inherited refugee status, right?
3: No, never heard of it.
1: Yeah, that's not, it didn't go that way. There's a lot of history there that people are unfamiliar with. Speaking of history, I saw this thing, I don't want to play it or even put up a thing. I saw that some in Podcastistan were talking about Rosa Parks and how they were mystified that everybody knows the real story of Rosa Parks, right? It didn't happen organically. And then that's not to say that it wasn't a stand against injustice or just against unbiblical identity politics, because you have to remember at the time that was the left that ran everything and they were participating in identity politics. That's what Jim Crow laws, all of that were. But Rosa Parks was selected because she was a very, how do I put it? She was a relatable face and someone that could engender sympathy. And she represented the cause for the buses and being able to sit where you want and not have to go to the back of the bus. And she was selected for that. And there are people apparently that are shocked that it wasn't an organic thing. Now, Kane, I didn't go to like a big fancy school. I went to a public school in Jefferson County. That's a very nice school, Fox High School. I learned about this in high school.
3: Yeah.
1: How are some people my age unaware of this?
3: I don't have an answer for you there.
1: I mean, you knew that. It wasn't an organ, and people are like, we've always been lied to. No, maybe you didn't pay attention in class.
3: Right.
1: We weren't always lied to. Maybe you didn't read the book, or maybe you didn't pay attention in class. My gosh, I thought that was actually known. I was shocked this weekend to find out that people thought it was an all organic thing, that it just happened the way, oh, she just happened to be on the bus. It does. I don't think it does anything to discredit the movement of equality or anything like that. I mean, actually, I'm not talking about equity, by the way. I'm not talking about Marxist nonsense. I'm talking about representation with taxation in a republic where free people live. It doesn't detract from the cause, but I don't know why people think they were lied to. Because that, I thought that was a very well-known thing. I'm actually shocked that there are people who are unaware of it. Right? You knew this.
4: Yeah. I think I found out like 6 or 7 years ago. Like, it wasn't that long ago that I actually found out that it wasn't just some organic thing, that it was an actual setup, kind of an op marketing thing, you know, like we'd consider it today.
1: I don't think that's a bad thing. Did it make the reason that the protest was created for, did it render it untruthful? No. I mean, that was the policy at the time. Regardless of who was the face of the protest or not, they were trying to make that policy go away. I don't think that it bears any, I don't think anybody was lied to. I mean, they were pretty forthright about it. I mean, yes, I am I've always read, I've always been kind of a nerd, and I've always chased down everything. I've read so many books about American history, presidential biographies, World War I, World War II, Korean War. I mean, I've read everything, French and Indian War. I've read everything. I just thought it was, I specifically remember in my high school, though, they told us that it was an organized campaign, and she was like the front for it. And I'm surprised that anybody on the right was like, they lied. I don't think anybody lied to you. I just think that you just didn't know. Doesn't mean somebody lied to you just because you don't know. Can we stop with this thing? I just feel like there's always this like purposefully, this way to try to pit everybody against each other. We got headlines on the way as we move. I want to make sure I don't go too long here. 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

0: And now, all of the news you would probably miss. It's time for Dana's Quick Five.
1: So pet goats actually saved a family that was trapped after a killer tornado with winds that reached 200 miles per hour demolished their house. It was through Enid, Oklahoma at the end of April, and the family was trapped in their storm shelter under tons of debris, but they were rescued by their two pet goats. How crazy is that? They said that they ran to their, they barely got in there. It was like, sounds like a movie, before the half mile wide tornado chewed through everything. And so they were stuck, and they had all this debris that fell on their steel doors. And then they said their goats, Percy and Penny, they bleated and refused to leave. And so the rescuers knew exactly where to go because they kept standing right where the family was, alerting the rescuers, and they finally got out. I want some goats now. Right. Who doesn't love goats? That sounds amazing. Love those things. An Oklahoma woman discovers her husband was a Canadian man who faked his death 37 years before in a barn fire. Yeah, in a 1977 barn fire, abandoned his wife and kids in Canada, fled to America. And this woman found out that her husband, Jeff Walton, was actually a man named Ronald Stan. She's like, she had to get her composure together because she ended up finding out it was an unknown number. It was an investigator that told her. So now she's got all of that to deal with. How horrible is that? We got a lot more on the way. Stick with us. So I used to think that a mattress was just furniture, right? But the first night that I slept on my new ghost bed mattress, I thought, all right, this is what a mattress is supposed to feel like. 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
1: So all the celebrities have been speaking out because they had the Cannes Film Festival cane. And as you know, these celebrities never speak about politics ever. Welcome back to the program. Dana Lash with you. Bottom of the third hour. Javier Bardem. He is obsessed with male copulatory organs. Is this censored?
2: I hope so.
3: I think it is.
1: Just know. Yes, okay. I mean, I don't want to give Steve a heart attack, but I'm pretty sure Steve already did censor it if it's on the list. I just wanted to say, but I just for a second thought. This is what Javier Bardem said about Trump and foreign policy. Listen.
4: We kind of normalized it. It's like, well, yeah, it's horrible. I mean, are we f***ing nuts? We are killing women because some men think they own them. They possess them. So... And that problem also goes to Mr. Trump, and Mr. Putin, and Mr. Netanyahu, the big balls man saying, my bigger than yours, and I'm going to bomb the out of you. It's a male toxic behavior that is creating thousands of dead people.
1: My gosh. This is
4: so, yeah, we have to talk about it. and I think if we are talking about it, it's because we are more aware of it, thankfully.
1: I just felt like I listened to like some high school freshman who just got a whiff of politics decide to go off. You know what I mean?
3: I also noted how that was a horrible acting job.
1: Oh my gosh, it was so he's saying that first off, I think Kamala Harris makes more sense. I can't even believe I'm saying this. Than Javier Bardem. Does he even know what he's talking about? What do you mean? Who's they possess the women? Who are you talking about? Who's possessing whom here?
2: Muslims?
1: Is he talking about Muslims? Is he talking about Arabs? Is he talking about Sharia? Like Sharia law?
2: Sounds like it.
1: Because unless he's talking about Sharia law, he can ST a few. Yeah, that's right. But he says that it's toxic male behavior and it's a phallus measuring contest. So wanting to defend your people from being persistently attacked over decades is a toxic trait, or is persistently attacking people over decades the toxic trait? Inquiry minds don't want to know. But there's more. Do you guys want to hear the Chinese actress talk about how much she hates capitalism while she stands in America and is rich?
2: What?
1: Yeah. Listen to this. This is $1 million winner right here.
5: My rant is that capitalism is the greatest evil in the world. But like the people that are like, oh, but like, don't you enjoy the nice things? Yes, I do. And also, I would be okay with it if it meant that more people in the world could live without oppression. Like, hello.
6: My name is Poppy Liu. I was born in China. My family moved to Minnesota. My dad's a doctor. And I'm such a nepo baby. I attended an international school that cost us so much money in Shanghai. And I mean, during high school, my parents had enough money to send me to all of these things. And my parents basically made, you know, the salary equivalent of what a small village out in China would live on for a year. But I hate capitalism.
1: Jeez, these people. That nothing amazes me more than Marxists who hate the thing that made them rich. Capitalism. That's it. Capitalism. Oh, by the way, she's also apparently checks notes. Queer and non-binary and uses incorrect pronouns. And then she bragged about having an abortion in 2015. Oh, and then she converted to Islam in August 2024. So she's a fame whore. Because I don't know who this chick is. I have no idea who she is. Have you ever heard of her?
2: Nope, not before.
1: I've never heard of her, meaning she didn't have enough talent or skill to rise to the top organically. So she decided to do all this stupid identity politic nonsense to try to do it that way, since she couldn't elevate herself from her quote-unquote acting skills. I don't know. So I love the leftists that hate capitalism, even though they've enriched themselves using capitalism. Doesn't make sense. I feel like the celebrities are getting dumber. at least the one speaking out. So they were all talking. We played the audio of Kate Blanchett earlier, but doesn't make any sense at all whatsoever. I wanted to get to a couple of other things. This is, goodness, let's look at this Quebec physician. This is Cut 31, who says parents, because Canada has their anybody can kill anybody law apparently now. They said, this physician, an actual doctor, says that parents should be able to euthanize their disabled newborn babies. This, you can't make this up. Cut 31.
7: I want to draw attention to three concerns about the widening scope of euthanasia in Canada. These are not concerns from the fringes, but statements from a member of a provincial medical college, recommendations before Parliament, and the reality of MAID right now in Canada.
1: That's the,
7: and most Canadians are not yet aware of the extent of the horror. The first concern is about a statement regarding infants. A member of the Quebec College of Physicians has formally stated that MAID may be an appropriate treatment for babies from birth to 1 year of age, who come into the world with severe deformities and very serious syndromes, and that parents should have the opportunity to obtain this care for their infant. Canadian law currently permits the withdrawal of life-sustaining treatment for critically ill newborns.
1: I mean, it is true. So he's going through and he's talking about what these doctors have stated, and I should correct it because the video description is not, and it's not any of you guys, it wasn't exactly accurate. But because they were saying it was a physician that was saying, but he is quoting physicians in Canada that support their MAID law, and that's the euthanasia law, where like pretty much anything goes in Canada now at this point. I mean,
3: it's all under the guise of empathy.
1: Yeah, empathy. The MAID law, it stands for Medical Assistance in Dying, M-A-I-D. So that's why they call it the MAID law. And it's a legally recognized thing. And so now they're saying, yes, if parents think that their child is, you know, they leave up the determination on quality of life to the parents, which in turn sounds like they're allowing the parents to make the determination as to whether or not they think it's worth it to go ahead and have this kid. I can't with humanity at this point. I can't with Canada. I don't even know. What are they doing over there? You saw what China did when they started getting rid of their population. Now they're doing this the same. I also wanted, again, I got a couple odds and ends here that I got to get off the rundown. That's important, but it doesn't fit into a big overarching general thing that we've been discussing on the program. I saw this over the weekend, too. This came from the Associated Press. It's a Second Amendment issue. They have this, I don't know where they got this. It's a video of a revolution reenactment. And I'm just going to quote the tweet, okay? This is what the Associated Press has stated, and it's really insane. Quote, a musket from 1776 can fire a lead ball at a velocity of around 1,000 feet per second. Imagine what that can do to a human body. Yet under federal and most state laws, it's exempt from gun regulations. Many antique or replica guns aren't considered firearms, and even convicted felons can own them. End quote. Okay. Now, my big objection is, I thought they said that the Second Amendment only applied to muskets.
2: Right.
1: Remember that, right, Kane? Mm-hmm. You remember that. Do they know how long it takes to load a musket? I'm not going to lie to you. I would have given up. I would have been so mad and impatient. I would have just, like, taken it by the barrel and just beaten people with it. That would have been faster. I'm not kidding.
2: Those bayonets were for.
1: I know. Bayonet attachment. So you literally, I mean, think about this. They're not intimating. They're saying that, well, drug dealers and gangbangers could technically go and get these muskets and go and start shitting people. And then what happens after they have to stop and reload it as they're fiddling with their powder?
2: After each shot.
1: Yeah, literally after each shot. What happens then? Go ahead. Explain to me how that works out. Oh, my gosh. So, yeah, so somebody will absolutely murk you before you can even get your little powder out and start getting everything packed. That's it. Wait, don't forget the old powder horn there. Got to get that. It is a whole process. There's no way this is happening. That's what the Associated Press is trying to argue, though. Can you believe it? It's like they never, you can tell they don't have any idea about Musk. I bet you they think that you can just put a magazine in it. Oh, better yet, a clip. It's just a clip-fed musket.
3: You put the
1: clip in the musket, and it feeds the balls. That's what happens. And I can't believe how dangerous that is. Let's talk about I was going to say accuracy, or rather lack thereof, because it was smooth bore. Rifling wasn't incorporated until later on in the War of Independence, and that helped give us a gratuitous edge over the British. And the rifling was a French, well, although some of the folks out in Kentucky say they came up with it first with the Kentucky gun, but still, by and large, it's considered a French innovation, the rifling. And we were able to incorporate it before the British, which improved the accuracy and gave us a definitive edge. And we all had the exact same weapons of war, which is one of the reasons why it was an even playing field, even though we had fewer numbers and employed asymmetric warfare. But I could go on and on. Clearly, I'm a big history buff. But this is one of the dumbest articles that I've ever seen in my life. And they act like, and they talk to these experts. Yes, can you believe you can get gangbangers out there, and gangbangers and prohibited possessors can just go get these muskets? No. But yet, these are the same people, though, who said you should only have muskets. So don't listen to them when they say, no, we don't want all of your guns. Yes, you do. You literally do. You absolutely do. I saw, the Everytown people promoting this post from Associated Press, because that's really what's driving the crime in cities like Chicago, Kane, is the muskets. You know, I mean, day doesn't go by where we don't see some prohibited possessor in the street with his powder horn, you know, like loading up that musket. I can't. So, yeah, I don't. I mean,
3: they realize that those rifles are like 5.5, 6 feet
1: long.
3: Don't tell them
1: about flintlocks. Right. Shh.
3: Hope it's not raining.
1: Yeah, don't tell them about flintlocks. Don't do that. Oh, my gosh. We got to get moving, though. We got a lot more on the way still as we try to wrap up this third hour. I have a couple of things that are going to be coming out to you on Substack, so make sure you go subscribe to that. It includes some of the stuff we weren't able to fully get into today. And later this week, we're going to be talking about data centers. And I'll just leave you with this. Be wary of the pushback against data centers. Now, you need to realize you are once again being baited to fall for an op. A Chinese op, specifically. They definitely want you to do everything possible to make it to where the United States cannot have any kind of advantage anywhere in AI, in data, or anything else. So very carefully weigh where you're getting your information from on this issue. We're going to be talking about this week. As we move, our partners that help bring you the program, our friends over at Superbeats, their new product, Cholesterol Health Daily. 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
2: 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And when a woman walks into a Preborn center, she finds compassion and support and prayer and a free ultrasound that shows her the precious life that she is growing inside of her. This is how lives are saved. 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So take a stand for life today. 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
1: Welcome back to the program. Dana Lash with you. Early voting has started in Texas for the primary runoffs and all that stuff. So we have attorney general to figure out. We got Senate to figure out. So you got Ken Paxton versus John Cornyn. That is a tight race. I was looking at some of the polling for that. That is a very, very tight race. And Paxton, he's in the political fight of his life. He could turn.

0: Turn it out. There are some money guys sitting on the sidelines, though. The one of the latest polling that I saw shows he's within the margin of error. That's how close it is. Now, the big thing to pay attention to is how each of these dudes fare against Tallarico, who I don't know how that works out for, you know, I don't think he's a James Tallarico is not appealing to wider Texans. He is an anti-gun, big time trans everything. Big time BLM, the whole nine yards, Ma'am Donnie, love Marxism kind of guy. And he absolutely just destroys scripture. And he tries to act like he's a shepherd. And he says that he has a girlfriend that no one's ever seen. Sus, bro. I just don't see how that's not widely appealing across the state. We're going to talk about this race, though, a little bit more in depth tomorrow. Because it comes down to, I think a lot of people are using whether who fares against Tallarico the best as to how they're going to vote, which I don't know. One guy voted against my, like really actually moved against my gun rights by doing the whole gun control package with Joe Biden in the Senate where one didn't. That's all I'm looking. That's what I'm looking at. So we got those runoffs. We also have the AG runoff in Texas and we've got Chip Roy, who's going up against Mays Middleton. And that's a real tough one, too. That is a very tough runoff as well. I don't think Chip Roy does himself any favors by going on Jeffrey Epstein's Best Friend Forever podcast. But, what you know, I don't know. We'll talk more about the Texas stuff tomorrow. But early voting starts today. And in the meantime, Kane, today in stupidity.
1: Oh, yeah. We go out west to Karen Bass, mayor of Los Angeles. Yes. She says things like this instead of, go ahead and play it one and I'll tell you afterwards.
2: Also on homelessness at the pantry earlier this week, you were talking about comprehensive health care for the unhoused. Right. And you talked about how many of the unhoused, because of their meth use, lose their teeth.
3: That's right.
2: Who would pay for the dental care for the unhoused?
3: When I say comprehensive health care, it's actually what people can get from Medi-Cal. The problem is that the link
0: so federal taxpayers of, yeah, even
1: pay
0: too.
1: For the teeth instead of take the meth off the streets. Yeah. That's a really good leadership.
0: Don't criminalize the meth.
1: No.
0: Just make every and because you know you have Medicaid, you got a lot of state federal that pays that matches leader. It. That's all of us paying for people who are choosing to do
1: she's
0: opioids,
1: really
0: losing their teeth.
1: Dumb.
0: Yeah, she's got to go. Spencer Pratt's got to win that race, folks. I'm scheduled to be on Waters tonight. And I'll be back behind the mic with you tomorrow.
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8: 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From the Indianapolis Motor Speedway, this is Mark James. The first incident of 2026 occurred 20 minutes into practice. More on that in a moment.
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8: Monday's practice began under threatening skies. 20 minutes into the session, Alexander Rossi, a front row starter, spun in turn two, making hard contact with the outside retaining wall. Padua Ward could not avoid contact, and Romain Grosjean was involved as well. All escaped serious injury. ECR began prepping Rossi's backup, which will maintain his front row starting position. Weather ended the session 1 hour in, and Joseph Newgarden turned the fastest lap of the 33-car field at 226.198 miles per hour. Alex Palou is on pole for the 110th running of the Indianapolis 500-mile race. His four-lap average, 232.248 miles per hour. He is also the defending race winner. Next up, Carb Day, Friday at 11 a.m. Eastern.
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15: Green flag goes in the air, and we're racing the All-Star race. Denny Hamlin will take the lead here in the opening segment of the All-Star race.
16: So we got a car up against the outside wall here. It's Carson Hocevar.
17: Owen Riley Herbstreit gets hurt. John Hunter Nemechek, Christopher Bell, A.J. Allmendinger.
16: The top 26 will get inverted. Bubba Wallace will win the opening segment.
17: Green flag is up. A.J. Allmendinger is away.
16: Two cars get together. Brad Keselowski's one of those machines. Ross Chastain is the other. Tyler Reddick wins segment number two.
17: Denny Hamlin will be the first to the caution flag, the all-star caution.
15: Chase Briscoe on the inside of Denny Hamlin. He will try and clear him on the back straightaway. He does. He pulls up in front of teammate Denny Hamlin. Denny Hamlin got what he wanted, the bottom lane. He was able to pass Chase Briscoe. Briscoe, however, not letting him go.
17: Here he comes off turn number four. He'll rocket off the corner to the start-finish line. Denny Hamlin wins the 2026 NASCAR All-Star Race at the Monster Mile.

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1: Don't make the mistake of thinking that I'm hammering same side. These people ain't on my side. They're not on your side either. They can get you to shut yourself up inside of your house. If they can get you to harm your children by making it to where your kids can't have normal adolescence, if they can take your livelihood by shutting down your business, they'll do anything.
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3: Let me ask you, I just want to be very explicit. You are saying you think these negotiations have hit a wall.
4: Yes, ma'am.
3: Are you saying, Senator, that you think it's time for President Trump to resume military action against Iran?
4: I think you can't get a coherent answer from Iran because they can't be coherent. I think they're so disheveled now. They're so weakened. They agree to things, and the next day they back up. President Trump's very frustrated. So what to do next? I think it's going to be very difficult to get a deal with the current regime. Is there any evidence they've changed? I talked to the CIA director yesterday. Is there any evidence that the crowd in charge now is any less committed to destroying Israel, going after us, the great Satan, purifying Islam? I think the answer is no. So weaken them further, and you may get a deal later. But you're not going to get a deal with this crowd until you hurt them more. There's no room in this party to destroy his agenda or to destroy him and his family as a Republican. Democrats do it all the time. If you align with Democrats to stop his agenda like Massey does, you're going to lose. If you align with Democrats to drive him out of office like Cassidy did, you're going to lose.
5: We're going to make a deal. And we really had the confines of a deal. No nuclear. They were going to give us the dust, nuclear dust, all the everything we wanted. And every time they make a deal, the next day it's like we didn't have that conversation. And that's taken place about five times. There's something wrong with them. Actually, they're crazy. And you know what? Because of that, they cannot have a nuclear weapon. We're going to make a deal. And we really had the confines of a deal. No nuclear. They were going
6: to. Just tell the truth.
1: Down the street.
6: There are people.
1: So you hear the setup for all of the things that we're going to be hitting this week. We have the latest with Iran and China, which one of the big developments has been the issue of China opening up its railways for Iran to use so that they can bypass the blockade, which that puts us in a whole new arena. So we're going to get into that. Also, the latest with all the, there's a multitude of different terror attacks that took place over this weekend, and we're going to break all of that down as well. So welcome to the show. It's Dana Lash. We're going to start your Monday off, get you set up. But that's been the big, let's just for a moment, focus on that just for a moment, because it hasn't been getting a lot of, play. Nationally, at least in the press, because Iran, I don't know anybody. I thought Andy McCarthy had a really good write-up. It ran this morning about the breaking down some of the myths that people think as it relates to Iran and some of the talking points that have come out, like, oh, well, no, it's really the United States that's in dire straits, but it's not the United States that's in dire straits with this. I don't know how anybody could be saying such a thing. It's just stupid. It's just idiotic. But it's one of the things that the left has been eagerly pushing. And of course, the woke Reich has glommed onto it. But China's economy has even weakened more. In fact, the Wall Street Journal has a big piece. Momentum slowed across the board, even as Xi Jinping was projecting strength, which that's the job when they do these sorts of get-togethers, when they have these meetings. They're to project strength. The economic momentum, they said, slowed again in April. They've had persistent areas of weakness. And then the slowdown, of course, they say, just tempered by the, the exports were really not even that strong with them. Their export machine, they keep trying to make a big deal of it, but they don't talk about, if you want to have a discussion about what they're exporting and the quality, that's a whole separate issue. But China is incredibly vulnerable because the Hormuz Strait, that's where they get a big chunk of their energy. So if they can make a deal with Iran and bypass the blockade, well, then there we go. And that's what they're going to look to do. So that's one of the things we're going to be watching. Also, a few other things. The building on the border wall continues. Listen to this headline from ABC. So U.S.-Mexico border wall, the construction, they said, now they're upset. It's desecrating sacred sites. Federal contractors, they say, are desecrating sacred American Indian places and cultural sites at an unprecedented pace to build more of the wall on the U.S.-Mexico border. And they say that, for instance, one wellness resort, they're now having to deal with border wall construction. A wellness resort, I don't know how does that like work? A wellness resort is okay, but a force multiplier is not. I was reading this, and they go and they interview. ABC goes and interviews all of these people, one California member of one American Indian nation, saying that they feel it in their DNA, that the body and land are the same word in their language. And some of the tribal leaders have been meeting with DHS officials to urge them to protect, you know, this land, and they're looking into legal action. And another one said that it's sacred to us like a church is for you. The mountain is our healer and our psychologist. That's what one tribal leader says. And they talk about the creation story of a shaman transformed into the mountain. And they say that this is where we go and gather strength to live in this difficult world. And can you believe these ignorant people are putting a wall on it? So mean. And then the Intertribal Association of Arizona, 21 tribes, they went to Washington last month to lobby against a secondary wall, a 20-foot, as well as the primary 30-foot. And they said that it's offensive to their beliefs. And remember, we have $46 billion that has been dedicated out of the quote-unquote big, beautiful bill to the effort of that border wall construction. But here's my question. Where were any of these concerns about the land when you had illegal aliens that were using it as an outdoor toilet? I feel like that's a very fair question to ask. Why is it that when you had illegal aliens that were crossing the border, leaving all kinds of trash, trafficking women and children, trafficking fentanyl, doing all of these things, they were silent? I did not, and I went and I searched. I did not see any kind of objection. I did not see any think pieces written about it. There was nothing mentioned by the delegations that were going to Washington, D.C. to all lobby these lawmakers and beg for intervention to stop it. No one, very interestingly, not a single person objected. No one spoke up. No one said, can you do something, anything about the debris, about the trash, about the desecration of the pureness of this land? Back when you had Biden-Harris open borders, nobody was objecting. Nobody was asking. Nobody was saying anything. I found that very interesting. Not a single person had any kind of criticism. Not a single person had any kind of objection at all whatsoever. So I have to, you know, kind of take issue, because it seems situational when it isn't consistent. It seems incredibly like you're cherry picking. So either it matters or it doesn't matter. I mean, and they're not the only people that live at the border. I don't know why I get that intersectionality means that someone who, you know, maybe their background makes them somehow more important, which is, by the way, one of the most anti-American things. That's why it's a Marxist policy. It's a Marxist strategy, because it's anti-American. You don't elevate people because of things like sex or race or anything of that nature. You don't elevate those individuals above everybody, all the other Americans. It doesn't give them some kind of supernatural power, but that's how it's treated. There are tons of people who live at the border. Now, I guess if you were going to have an intersectional competition and you were going to try to measure who has more value, the Mexican legal immigrant that owns property at the border, like tons of individuals, for instance, in the Rio Grande Valley, or, you know, these American Indian nations that have land or that are near, not even land, some of it, because remember, American Indians, thanks to Democrats, are not even allowed to own their own land, so they have to lease it from the government. So you're talking about American Indian nations that are kind of near the government, that are kind of, you know, that's the land that they like, and they've been there for a while. And for some instances, it's not even their actual indigenous land, but I digress. But if you want to have this, why is it that the people who live there that definitely want a wall built and definitely want more enforcement, why are they always looked over? I mean, I spoke to a Mexican-American rancher that lived, had property literally on the Rio Grande, and was terrified about letting his grandchildren go outside and play, and said that he could tell the difference. That he's lived there for like 35 years. He could tell the difference from the times that his kids were little playing outside to the time that his grandkids were little. They can't do it anymore because they got so many coyotes from cartel. That's a big thing. Why are they overlooked? Are they not important? Is the intersectionality politics the competition on the left? Is it that American Indians outweigh Mexican Americans? I don't know. But that's the way that they act. And they ignore everybody else down there. They ignore all of their concerns. They ignore all of those other people and their families. It's asinine. Now, moving to this terror situation, which we're going to unpack here coming up after headlines, because there's a lot, especially the media reaction of it. So just to give you the 30,000 foot view. So in Italy, in the UK, and in Austin, Texas. So this is the second time in Austin that something like this has happened. Let's start with Austin. Except I think the difference is that I'm thinking this might, I don't know, I kind of wonder whether or not this is a cartel thing. And the reason I wonder whether or not this is a cartel thing, if you're wondering, they had the stories that they had these three suspects now in custody. There were 12 shootings in and around Austin over the weekend. And apparently four people were injured. Two of the suspects, one 15, one 17. The 17-year-old had an existing warrant for firearm theft in the same store. He stole it from a store where the 15-year-old had also stolen a gun Saturday. Both of the firearms, apparently they were stolen right from this retail store. They're in juvie. Apparently as of yesterday, they haven't been interviewed. Third person ran from the vehicle when deputies stopped the suspect vehicle, and they were arrested hours later, but their identity has not been released. Now, what's interesting about this, because this was a 19-hour thing that began Saturday and Sunday, there were just random shootings in and around parts of Austin, right? So they locked down parts of the city. They said that the suspect stole at least four vehicles during the spree. Now, the reason why I say and I question whether or not there's some sort of cartel activity or association is because one of the dudes apparently was wearing a Pablo Escobar shirt. I didn't even know that they had Pablo Escobar shirts, but apparently they do. I am very it does bring up an interesting question. Was it related to that or not? I don't know. I mean, you can't tell me that coyotes don't use, you know, teenagers as young as 15 and their exploits. They absolutely do. So we've got Austin to unpack. In the UK, more information coming out about the ongoing trafficking of women and children, including one 13-year-old who had 29, who was raped by 29 different Muslim men. We're going to talk about this. Oh, I know. And in London, they had an exhibition to commemorate like the British Jewish citizens that were included in the massacre on October 7th, and the police had to remove it because they were terrified that there would be a terror attack on the exhibition. Not only that, there's more. In Italy, it's crazy. Some car trapped some innocent Islamist, and it drove and ran him over all these people. Can you believe that happened? Wait until you hear how the media talks about the terror attack in Italy. And information coming out about the Bataclan. You remember that terror attack in Paris and the similarities to October 7th. People should be up in arms with everything that was suppressed from that terror attack. Wait until you hear about these developments. 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

0: And now, all of the news you would probably miss. It's time for Dana's Quick Five.
1: All right, so first up, I don't even want to share this headline. I'm just going to say, this guy has a thing with defecation. He's a notorious vagrant known as the pee-pee-poo-poo man. I'm not making this up. He was arrested on new charges because he has other charges that were apparently very bad. He's a homeless deviant who's terrorized Toronto with a series of vile poop bucket attacks in 2019. He's been arrested in connection with two alleged sexual assaults, said cops. Samuel Opku followed a woman into a commercial office building and apparently sexually assaulted her after he approached her from behind before running away again. Cops said neither victim know him and that they did not sustain, he looks nuts, didn't sustain injuries. He's been busted before for fecal attacks. Why is he still walking around? I have no question as to why. I don't know why he's still walking around. It's pretty insane. Let's see. Look at this. People are feeling stress and uncertainty by the media that creates stress and uncertainty through purposefully hyper-biased narrative-driven reporting. So now, shockingly, people are feeling stress and uncertainty, and their economic views are declining because the media has been driving narratives about the economic decline and stress and uncertainty. What do you know? I know. Surprise! Tom Brady walked the catwalk for the Gucci fashion show. I don't know why. He just did. I don't know. He was in New York. He walked for Gucci. I don't know. It's just odd. It's odd. Is it odd?
2: Why isn't he holding a football?
1: Where's the football, Tom? I didn't recognize him without the football. It's so crazy. It's like he's a different person. No, I'm not against it. A GOP senator who voted to convict Trump in an impeachment trial lost his primary. Why would you vote to convict him in impeachment? Bill Cassidy of Louisiana did not advance in the runoff. So he is out, OUT, because doing stupid stuff like that and wasting voters' time has consequences. Coming up, another consequence, Massey and the woke Reich and terror attacks. Stick with us. So, you know, I've been talking about the supplements from the company Human for years, and not just because they make the number one selling super beets, but because when it comes to cardiovascular health, they really stay ahead of the science. 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
1: Welcome back to the radio program. Dana Lash with you. I think I got my earbud fixed. I'm my own stage tech and everything. Yay, go us. We did it. We have such a... Whenever I hear podcast bros, they're like, we have 11,000 people. I'm like, I barely get paid. I'm like, what the hell are you people talking about? You have a million different people for a segment. It's insane to me. Like, they have a million bookers. They've got this, and then they still do Israel content every single day. I'm like, what the hell are your people getting paid to do? Like, get better bookers than if that's your only content. So, welcome back to the program. Dana Lash with you. Now, we were going through, because I think the terror attack, the terror stuff is incredibly significant, especially because we've been talking about this Red-Green Alliance and all of this other stuff and, you know, kind of walking you down that unfortunate, I don't know what you want to call it, whatever the heck has been happening with, I guess, I don't want to say acceptance, but just like broader policy on some of this stuff and like political norms, which have changed dramatically just in the past, I don't know, 4 years, 5 seconds, depending on who you've been watching. I don't know. It's just odd. But, you know, the thing we were talking about with Austin, and I wanted to ask you this too, Kane. Did you see the pictures of the kid with the Pablo Escobar shirt? Am I being ridiculous in thinking that might be cartel related?
2: No, I mean, it's fair. I mean, why would, first of all, what would be outside of maybe the glorification of TV shows or movies?
1: Right.
2: Would you want that t-shirt?
1: Yeah. I mean, here's my new Pablo Escobar shirt. What would you even get that? It's not like Hot Topic sells it. It's not like you're going up to Hot Topic and like, oh, here's my Pablo Escobar shirt. So if you're wondering, that's the shooting that took place. These like three teenagers, apparently, where they have been... They were running around, I think it was South Austin. And now Lorraine says the shirt is merchandise from the Netflix show Narcos. Okay, I still think that makes me even think it more. That it was, Lorraine's like, oh, it's from Narcos, the show. I feel like it's, I don't know. I feel like it's kind of cartel-y. But they stole two firearms. And apparently one of the teens was known. Just wonder, we're never going to hear about this story ever again, are we? That means it's definitely about cartels or Islam.
3: Yeah.
1: If you never hear about it again, it's definitely cartels or Islam. Okay, so let me share with you this other one. So the Italy story, this was in Modena, which is like central Italy. That's where Ferraris are made, Modena. That's like central, it's more east of, Florence, Prato, all of that area. So a guy apparently drove his car into a bunch of people in Modena. Drove his car, a guy. Well, if you were following to if you listened to the press, it was the car that ran into pedestrians in a northern Italian town. It was 8 people injured as a car. I'm looking at all these headlines, Reuters. For those of you just joining, this is my giant 4.5 foot tall screen. We don't do prompters here because we have brains. So 8 injured. Reuters says 8 injured as the car rammed into pedestrians in Modena. Vehicle rams into pedestrians in Italy, injuring 8. 8 people injured. This is PBS, New York Times, Reuters, and then I also have Associated Press. They're all like, oh, the car. And they don't even name this dude. I have 9 articles here where the guy is not even named. Dude, that's sus. Sus, bro. His name, what do you think his name is? I mean, it's a car. It's northern Italy. It's probably like a Giovanni or something like that, right? Yeah, it's like a Giancarlo. It's a Giovanni, yeah?
2: You think it's that?
1: Massimo. I'm just saying, that's probably the guy's name, right?
2: Well, maybe. Let's hear it.
1: Let's hear his full Italian name. Salim El Kudri.
2: Oh, there it is.
1: Oh. Well, what part of Italy is that from? This guy questions. So he's, I don't know. Some people say that, oh, well, he's probably, you know, just really having a bad time. They're saying it's mental issues. No, I'm not making that up. that's actually what they said. It's mental. It's a mental issue. The story that this is, I think this was Agence France-Presse. They said that Italian authorities have announced that yesterday's car ramming in Modena by Salim El Khoudry was not a case of terrorism. It was just due to mental health issues. So Islam is a mental health issue? I mean, are they being honest for once? So, true story. So Islam is a mental health issue. And they were saying, well, he doesn't have any terror attacks. That's what they always say about these terrorists that pop off. They didn't have a history of terror attacks. That's what they always say. I think you have to be mentally ill to be an Islamist anyway. You have to be mentally ill to be a terrorist and evil. Just saying. But this is how they've been reporting it. Oh, well, this is, it's mental illness. It's a mental illness that did it. This poor man. So this story's going to go away. You're not going to hear anything else about it. That's the only time. I mean, by the way, the guy, just let me tell you what is mental illness, because now all of this stuff is coming out. This all took place over the weekend. So his name, told you, Salim, he apparently was online running his mouth about how people owed him employment. You redacted Christian. Can I say that word?
3: Yeah.
1: Okay. He says you, I can't say the other one though.
3: No.
1: Okay.
3: No, not that one.
1: I always like to double check, even when I know. He says, quote, you must give me a job as an employee. You redacted Christian bastards. You and your Jesus Christ on the cross, I'll burn him. This is the emails that he sent to people when he was denied a job interview. He's not mentally ill. He's a Muslim. He's an Islamist, evil person who wanted to go and kill people with his vehicle. What's new? It's another day that ends in Y. Oh, but that's supposed to be mental illness. Oh, he's just mentally ill. The excuses that they make for this. And these are emails that, I mean, that he had sent not just like a couple of people, but apparently there's several here. Over the period of several months, he was livid because he felt that he was owed a job. Boy, does that sound like mental illness or just like par for the course? I'm curious. Yeah. Mental illness. Ran his car. Has probably mental illness. Do you remember the Christmas market in Waukesha when the guy drove his SUV into a Christmas parade? And then originally they were trying to act like it was because the guy just had a mental episode. And then it came out that no, he's just a Muslim who hates Christians literally to death. That's the full story that came out. So it's like the media is trying to do the same thing with this one that was in Modena. Just unbelievable. Unbelievable. Now that's, I know, well, wait, there's more. Sadly, there is. So in the UK, let me pull this up. This is a crazy story in the UK. So they had an exhibition to commemorate those, because remember, a lot of different countries, it wasn't just Israelis that were attacked on October 7th. There were a lot of British nationals who happened to be Jewish and were at this festival and the Nova Festival. And there were Americans over there who happened to be Jewish. I mean, it's, you know, a country people travel to. And so same thing with the UK. So in London, they were going to open this exhibition on Nova, the Nova Festival, and everything that happened on October 7th to commemorate the lives lost, right? But it was removed because of a police request. And the police said that they were concerned for possible terror attacks on the exhibition. So they have to take down any kind of advertising or promotion or anything for any kind of exhibition because they're terrified that terrorists could attack it. So is this the Islamophobia that I was all told about? That I was told about from so many people like Mehdi Hassan and others? Is this the Islamophobia that people like Mamdani talk about? Is this the Islamophobia? I'm curious. I'm asking for like a few friends. Lots of people are curious about this. It's this exhibition. So they had this sign They're still going through with the exhibition, but they're not telling anybody about it. So they're not advertising it at all. They had to remove not just their main sign, but apparently they had to remove all related advertising to this. That's one of the main signs. They took that down, and they took down other advertising because they said that they were worried over anti-Semitic unrest, terrorist attacks, violent protests, and any attempt to disrupt the event. So they had to increase their security at this museum because they were afraid that Islamists would attack it. Is that Islamophobia? Mehdi Hasan, is that what Islamophobia is? Fear that Islamists are going to attack whatever it is that you're doing? Is that Islamophobia? They said police were trying to, as much as possible, limit all exposure of the exhibit's exact location because they're worried about people's safety. They're worried about people's safety. They can't even advertise an exhibit that is commemorating the loss of life on October 7th. This is insane. Now, this is in London. You think that that couldn't happen here? We're already on our way there. Just so you know, we are already pretty much through phase one of Islamist conquest. We are already there. And the exhibit, it's not like they were saying anything untrue. You know, last week, the full extent of the horrors of October 7th came out. And all of the Islamists and the leftist media and the woke Reich, they all banded together as a part of this red-green alliance, red communists, green Islamists, to try to hide it and ignore it and black it out from coverage. The stuff that was documented, and this isn't just people that made it up, most of the footage and the reason that they know this happened came from the body cameras that the terrorists themselves wore. And they were live streaming what they were doing. They would literally live stream, like, sawing off a woman's breast. They were, like, live streaming this stuff. And they were recording it on camera, taking it back to their little rat hole in Gaza and celebrating it. They have so much footage of this. Hours and hours and hours and hours of this footage. Photographs, all kinds of stuff. And do you know at the Bataclan they did the same thing? How many people knew that? I mean, you knew that it was bad. You knew that, you guys remember the Bataclan terror attack, how they went in and it was a music hall in Paris and they went in and they shot up it was just unfortunate. Jesse Hughes, who is with Eagles of Death Metal, he's kind of a libertarian. He had actually said that he thought it was weird that the security, a big portion of the security had already checked out that day, meaning they didn't show up apparently to do their jobs, almost like they knew something was going down. It was one of the things that he had said in the couple of weeks after the attack, and they basically tried to cancel him for it. That was one of the first real movements of cancellation. They went after Jesse Hughes for raising legitimate questions about all this stuff. Do you remember that, Kane? They tried to cancel him. Yeah. They tried to cancel him for that. I've had him on the show before, like years ago. But they tried to cancel him for that. So all of this stuff about the Bataclan is coming out now and all of the similarities. So the stuff that you were hearing about October 7th and the things that the terrorists did, apparently that's what they did at the Bataclan. In fact, one of the fathers was heartbroken. He found out that his son had been disemboweled, castrated, and then his castrated genitals had been placed in his dead son's open mouth at the Bataclan. It took French authorities over 3 hours to wrestle back control of the Bataclan from a group of radicalized 20-year-olds. 9 men murdered, 130 men, women, and children, according to French authorities. Some of the victims' bodies had been beheaded, eviscerated, mutilated, most of them, actually. They said that it was a lot. So they kept these details of this massacre, this terror attack, very quiet. And now you see that it is just like what they did on October 7th. This is the MO. This is who they've always been. We have a lot more on the way. I know that we're running short on time right now, and we've got Days of These United States coming up, but we're also going to dive into the Kentucky primary with Thomas Massie. There's a lot of questions about why he's doing what he's doing and why he's choosing to associate himself with the people that he is now associating with. We're going to dive into all of that and more as we move. The folks who help make the program possible, It's our friends over at Preborn. 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
19: And standing here this morning, I cannot help but think of the words of our 40th president, Ronald Reagan. He famously said, the 9 most terrifying words in the English language are, I'm from the government and I'm here to help. It's a good quote, but I disagree. I think 9 more terrifying words are actually, I worked all day and can't feed my family.

0: Because of, yeah, because the government took all your money, because the government was involved, you absolute nepo baby. This is what happens when stupid people who happen to come from the loins of like rich leftists end up getting advanced via the participation trophy formula, and they end up taking elected office. That's, I mean, did you ever stop and think why someone, hey, you literally live, Mandani, you're the mayor of one of the most high tax cities in the world, and you're asking questions as to why people can't afford to eat or do anything? Did you ever stop and think that maybe it's because of your Marxist policies? Maybe it's because of your party's Marxist policies? No, it's because we don't have enough government that ruins everything. That's the problem. But is it, though? All right, so coming up, second hour, Thomas Massey. Massey used to always, how many times did he would ask frequently to come on the show, right, Kane?
1: Yeah.
0: We never had to solicit him to bring him on the show.
1: There are times we did solicit to bring him on, just, you know, because of the news.
0: But it was mostly him asking to come on. Yeah, my point in sharing that with you is to show how open he used to be in coming on the show. So we invited him on the show to talk about all of the stuff that's been happening. And now all of a sudden it's crickets. Crickets. And I've known Massey very well for a while. It's one of those I've never changed, they have things. We're going to talk about all of that and more coming up second hour.
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1: Welcome to the radio program, Dana Lash with you. And you can also watch Channel 347 DirecTV. You can watch X, Facebook, all that good stuff. So it's good to be with you. I think we're probably one of the only shows that doesn't use a teleprompter. But I do have a giant 4.5-foot gaming screen. So when people are asking me, what are you reading? It's the stuff that I'm quoting for you off of my monitor. So we don't roll like the cable news people do. All right. So welcome. Top of the second hour. A lot of stuff to hit. What is happening in Kentucky? What is happening with certain people in the Republican Party is what is like the kind of like the bigger question here, is it not? What is happening with some of these folks? So the reason I bring this up is because you have the situation with Thomas Massie in Kentucky. What is happening with Thomas Massie? He used to come on the show a lot. He would request to come on the show. You know, I've known him for a really long time. Have never really gotten into an argument with him. We asked him to come on air with us. We haven't heard anything, correct, Kane?
3: No. So okay. Far.
1: Yeah, we haven't heard anything yet. So we've asked him to come on air with us because I'm just trying to figure out what in the world is happening with his race. I feel like he has played so much into identity politics that he's harming himself. You have to think for a moment. The registered Republican voters that are in his Kentucky district, they don't care about the mugging. They don't care about all of the stupid hyper online stuff that Massie, I think, is starting to buy into believing that they do. They don't. And they're going to be judging on what in the world has he been doing? Why is he just like picking these fights and seemingly not advancing the interests of the nation? Now you can say, no, Dana, he's having these fights because he's advancing the interests of the nation. Explain to me how palling around with like actual far left idiots is in any way advancing the policies of the nation. Make that one work, because it doesn't. Doesn't make any sense, right? Going on people like Chunk Uger's show. Isn't he going to go on Chunk's show? I read somewhere.
3: Yeah.
1: How does going on Chunk Uger's show in any way advancing America First principles? It's not. It's just you're trying to go and maybe siphon off some support from some of the lowest common denominator areas. And he hasn't been consistent. I'm going to get into the funding and all of that. You know, he would go back and say, and I've talked to him about this on this program before, he would run afoul of President Trump because he would criticize him. Look, I ain't paying no penance to nobody, because some of these people got mad at me because I was critical and because I legitimately call balls and strikes because I was critical. And then they get mad at me when I give him praise. So I don't sit here and focus group where my principles are. And that's why I've been here as long as I have. So his problem isn't that he's crossed Trump. It's that it doesn't make sense when he does it, I think, is the big thing. Like, he goes after the Epstein stuff, but yet he pushed to release the Epstein files and then went to include people that were named that weren't even part of the investigation, that just happened to get like caught up in it, which then really clouds the whole, it muddies the water, because instead of being able to focus on specifically the people who were behaving ungodly, let's just put it like that, who were being incredibly evil cretins, instead of just focusing on those people, we're going on this wild goose chase on anybody who even is remotely kind of caught up in it. And it's, I don't mean caught up like they participated, meaning maybe Epstein had a lunch with someone who knew them and their name got mentioned in conversation and that ended up in the files. That's the stuff I'm talking about. There was no care that was demonstrated for that sort of nuance, which is required for investigations like this, right? And so that And then when he was arguing for, that a conspiracy existed, there's never any receipts. There's nobody ever proves anything. They just they focus on something and they tell you that there's a great big conspiracy. And then they move on to the other thing without ever fulfilling, the promise for answers in the first thing. So it doesn't make any sense. Right. So he is Massey, I will say, I think is a legitimately true, genuine isolationist, which feeds very well into the multipolarity world, right? Multipolarity requires that the United States be entirely isolationist. Now, for the people who read with pictures and can't spell the word nuance, there's a difference between being isolationist and also acting through, in the context of peace through strength, while protecting America's interests and realizing that you can't let China get a toehold into, things like access points across the globe. That's incredibly important. And so he boycotted when Netanyahu came to Congress. He boycotted Netanyahu, and then he went off on AIPAC. Can I just say for the millionth time, because this has come up, this thing about AIPAC, do people know what the A stands for? It is a group of Americans. It's a private organization. I don't know anybody in the private organization, but I know how government works, and I know how organizations are structured for tax-exempt purposes or for political purposes. He has insinuated that they should be registered agents for a foreign entity, but they're all American citizens. That sounds very un-American to go after a group of private American citizens because they're Jewish. Let's be real, because none of these criticisms materialize when it's a group of private Arab Americans and they're raising money under Arab group names. They don't go after Qatar. They don't go after any of these other individuals that actually should be registered as foreign agents or groups that are promoting Qatari, et cetera, interests here in the United States. I've told you before with tons of receipts how American universities are the top recipients of Qatari aid. And after Qatar, it's China. Israel doesn't do that. It's these are the people that are trying to buy and brainwash the minds of collegians. But there's never any criticism or even any discussion of that, that's what makes me and other people that have more than one brain cell to rub together. That's what makes us question the motive of this entirely. He had posted a meme before saying Congress turned its back on American patriotism in favor of Zionism. And I just don't understand. He's got a super PAC right now that is running an ad going after an American citizen for the crime of donating to a political candidate that Massey doesn't like. The guy's name is Paul Singer. He just happens to be Jewish. So let's go ahead and SS him with, the star and the rainbow and all of this stuff. It's insane. The stuff that I'm seeing with us. Who was the guy that he was hanging out that was wearing the American Reich stuff? Who was that guy? He was some big woke Reich guy. He was palling around with him. I guess he got a sweatshirt from him. I don't know. But the bigger thing, too, maybe the reason that there isn't a lot of discussion about these Arab groups or Qatari groups and how much money, or Iranian groups and how much money they're donating, is because of maybe where he's getting his money from. Fair game, right? Joe Kiani is an Iranian-born CEO. He hosted Joe Biden at his Santa Ynez ranch, and that's in Northern California. And so he's being funded by him. Remember, he was also getting $7,000 from other Arab. Oh, wait a minute. $7,000, huh? You don't say. Yeah, it's so crazy. He's gotten millions from some of these people. He got $1 million. He got the Kiani Family Trust, their PAC. He got a big chunk of money. Yeah, he's got a lot. He got a lot of money from some of these folks. This is pretty corrupt, I would say, to not disclose stuff like that while trying to act like the other side is guilty because to Jews or something like that. But he's getting a lot. He's getting a bankrolled campaign from this Iranian-born CEO who is very, very tight with the left, has been very, very tight with the Bidens, raised money with the Bidens for the Bidens, I should say. I don't know if I'd call him a bundler, but he's raised money for them before. And while he also simultaneously complains that he's going to lose, quote, at least 95% of the money against him because it's from the, quote, unquote, Israeli lobby. I don't even know. And he named AIPAC as a foreign lobby. Again, AIPAC is a group. I don't know any of them. They're a group of Americans. I thought in America we like free speech. It seems pretty non-libertarian to hate free speech to the point where you're going to characterize an American group of private citizens who were born and raised here, who can spend their money however they choose, that you're going to go after them like a commie because you don't like how they spend their money. That's not America first. You're employing literal Marxist principles while having the audacity to say that that form of Marxism is American first. Wow. How far from the tree of liberty have we fallen? Looks like it's going to need a lot of watering. You know, I'm just saying, it's not a metaphor for anything at all. So he's taken tons of money from the Marouk family also, which is another Muslim family. I mean, we can sit here and go on and on and on. He's got a lot of foreign money that's coming in from Muslim origin. I feel like that's important to talk about, especially if you're going to make it such a big issue that you're taking out you're running hit pieces on Kentuckians because they're Jewish and they happen to donate to your opponent. Now, that doesn't make any sense. Why would you? That's not consistent. That's in no way. That's not consistent at all. I mean, there's a lot. I'm looking at the actual. He got a lot from the Marouk family. Thousands and thousands and thousands and thousands and thousands of dollars from his family. That's a lot of money. They're actually based in DFW, that family. They're involved in all kinds of stuff. The Arlington Museum of Art. They do a lot of stuff at UT Arlington, all of that. So I'm just saying, you know, why is he getting so upset when, if you want to look at where his money's coming from? What in the world is happening here? And it doesn't seem very godly either to say that. And he's one of those people that really prides himself on his faith, does he not? Well, then how are you saying the stuff that you're saying and you're bearing false witness against people? And then yet you're going to act like you have the biggest cross of the bunch? Yeah, the Iranian-born billionaire Joe Kiani, funding it through the Protect Freedom PAC, which is run by former Rand Paul staffers. Lots of money given into that. So I'm just wondering. I think that it's a fair question to ask, well, is this money influencing him? Because he may not be funded by Israeli groups or pro-Israel groups, but he is absolutely being funded by pro-Iran and pro-Hamas groups. That's with foreign ties. That's not even up for debate. The money talks. I mean, all of that stuff has been publicly disclosed. Apparently, he's getting money from the Gates family. It's about what you would think that it is. But it's incredibly unfortunate to see him take this turn. It's incredibly unfortunate. And to see the other stuff that's being brought up about his private life. I mean, I have to sit back and wonder, well, I guess that the Thomas Massie that I thought I knew, I guess that was not the real Thomas Massie. It's amazing. If you stay in this long enough, people will really surprise you. They can only keep up the veneer for so long. And then the truth about their character comes out. And most of these people in the political sphere, they cannot weather being tested consistently. They cannot weather the storm. And they crumple. And they will go and seek allies out of desperation from anywhere they can get them, which is why one of the reasons why he has run open arms into the support of people like Chunk Yuger and the pro-Islamist left, etc. I mean, it's to act like support of an ally is somehow anti-American. That just betrays any. I mean, I think Thomas Massie is a technically smart guy, but I also think that he's dumb enough to believe that we're just going to accept this like 180 pivot with no explanation other than money. I think that's pretty fair to say. I mean, going after somebody like Paul Singer, what are you going to go put an armband on Paul Singer next for his crime of being Jewish and supporting Massey's opponent? Is that what we've done, leftist America? Because the people doing that, that's exactly what the left does. Like I said, you can tell these people by their fruits. You know exactly who they are by their behavior. So don't sit here and tell me that any of this stuff is America first. You're not America first while you're practicing Marxist tactics. You just sold out and you're too stupid to realize it. That's a you problem. We got a lot more on the way. 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

0: And now, all of the news you would probably miss. It's time for Dana's Quick Five.
1: Oh, let's see. Apparently, adults are reliving their musical camaraderie of youth at band camp for grown-ups.
2: What?
1: Band camp for grown-ups. I can't even believe this is the thing. The Associated Press took six paragraphs to actually get you the lead. But basically, long story short.
2: So this one time?
1: Yeah, this one time at band camp, they're like reviving that. I can't even believe. Like, I just, why would you? No, no, no, no. I got to, I got this one. This is a good one, too. So this, pulling this up. Gosh, why does everything take forever to load? This is so sad. This divers that were in the Maldives, they went on a scuba dive like 200 feet down, apparently. And all of the pro, I mean, there was like seven people that didn't make it out. And, or no, five people that didn't make it out. And they said, all of the expert divers said that they were pretty much dead when they went into the water. It was, they were looking at like a reef, but they ended up going into this cave system 200 feet down in the Maldives. They said they were already dead in the water when they went in because they had recreational rebreathers on and they didn't have like the, they didn't have like an oxygenated mix and they didn't have the special gear. So that's it. That's a horrible story though. Incredibly sad. Also, we've got, TSA says you cannot bring rotisserie chicken on your...
2: Yes, you can.
1: Oh, wait, you can bring rotisserie chicken and carry long. Look, you can bring rotisserie chicken through TSA. I can't bring in a hand lotion, but I can bring in rotisserie chicken. I'm coming right back to this. Don't go anywhere. 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
1: 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Have you seen Spencer Pratt's brand new ad? Hey, 90s kids, because some of y'all are going to recognize this new ad and what it's based on. This is Cut 37. Watch.

0: love that he's driving that Airstream around Bel Air, Beverly Hills, all of it. I love it. It is hysterical. People, they don't know what to do with him out there. They have no idea what to do with him. He's now in second place. He is in second place. It is amazing to see this. And the way that he's been doing his ads is, I don't care if it's a lot of it's AI. I don't care. Which we're going to talk about that this week.
1: But it's so brilliant because what he's doing, he's spending only hundreds of dollars and getting millions of views. And they, the left, are spending millions of dollars and getting hundreds of
0: views.
1: That's
0: right. That's exactly right. And they're mad at him. They don't know how to deal with him. You have, what's her name? Chelsea Handler always seems like she just crawled out of a shower drain. I don't dislike female comedians. I just think it's harder for women to be funny because men have a certain aesthetic that women lack that makes them funnier. And it's not a sexism thing. It's just the difference between men and women. I do think that there have been some very funny female comedians. Like, I think like Joan Rivers was the GOAT. Joan Rivers was, God love her. Yeah, she was amazing. Phyllis Diller, hysterical. Gilda Radner, hysterical. Chelsea Handler, not so much. This is Cut 19. She's slamming Pratt.
2: Oh, hi. If you're seeing this video, this is a reminder that a straight, white, male, former reality star that has no previous experience in government should not be a legitimate political candidate. Have we learned anything yet? The bar is on the floor, people, and I need you to jump over it.
0: Yes, you should definitely listen to the walking STD whose blood type is alcohol. You definitely should take that advice. Just saying. I mean, what is he going to... Wait, so you want to go with the socialist? That's their litmus test for experience in government. Can you believe this non-socialist wants to run? First off, it's mayor. Second, that's exactly who you would rather have in office. People who are not professional, lifelong barnacles on the public teat, which is something she would know a lot about. Just saying. I'm not a fan of hers. I've never found her funny. I've never found her witty. I don't get it. But they're mad because he doesn't have the right pedigree. He is not a Gavin Newsom. He is not a Karen, love to go and meet with the Cuban commies bass. He's not anything like that. But he's put out more solutions. If you listen to like the stuff when he was talking in the debates and they couldn't even debate solutions. He was the only one who was like, this is what needs to be done. This is how this needs to happen. This is how this needs to happen. Like right and left, he's throwing out solutions and practical approaches to solving these problems that they refuse to even consider. So the only thing that they can do is get mad about his pedigree and then get mad that, oh, can you believe that he's not living in his burned out lot? And if he was living in his burned out lot, they would be mad at him for having his kids living in a burned out lot. So it's the weirdest thing I've ever seen. Now, Trump has said that he's considering endorsing him. And I'm going to say no, don't do that. I think that would actually be one of those times that would harm more than hurt. Because a lot of the people that are so fed up, you have to realize they're at stage one of realizing that Democrats don't represent them. You're going to run them off immediately by forcing an association that maybe doesn't exist in the first place. You want people to be as conservative as they can in the area and context that they can be. And L.A. is just a different type of place, right? The most conservative person out there may not be the most conservative person if you weigh them against an Iowan or a Florida conservative, maybe entirely different. Bottom line, though, is I don't think Trump needs to do anything. He doesn't need to endorse him. He does not need to involve himself in this race at all whatsoever. Spencer Pratt became number two on his own. He got to second place on his own. He didn't have any of his celebrity friends pull him up there. He fought for every square inch of territory to get to second place all on his own. Because that's how many people are fed up with what's happening in Los Angeles. That is how many people are done. I don't know how you can have such a beautiful city with such beautiful weather and you let it go to hell the way that they have. Do you know? Oh, I can't. One of the things that I have not been able to talk about because I just can't is the issue that's happening on Skid Row. It's not that I don't think it's important. It's not that I don't want to talk about it. There are certain issues that I just cannot rationally discuss. And it's the issue. And I'm only going to touch on it real quick. just to let you understand the difference between what he's proposing and what they're proposing, one of those candidates, not the Karen Bass one, the lady that lives in the mansion, the Indian lady that lives in the mansion, Nithya, I think her name is, she's been going after Pratt for not living in his burned out lot. You know, they don't even have power or water. They have nothing there. It's a shell. It's just rubble. And at one of the debates, she was saying, well, I want to go and clean up, you know, places like Skid Row and under, you know, MacArthur Park and all of these other places and, you know, get these, you know, wean these people off of drugs. And she had this big government approach. And he went through what was happening. Like, for instance, in Skid Row, they have tons of animals there. These homeless people, they're addicted to drugs. They keep dogs. There was a video of one of the animal rescuers had of a German shepherd that was shaking. And these druggies have been injecting these animals with drugs. And if the animals live, that means it's safe for them to take. If the animals die, that means it's not safe for them to take. That is not a one-off, a two-off, a three-off. That is actually regular practice on Skid Row in these areas. There's an account that shares videos of all of it, and I've seen them. It is, guys, you can't unsee this stuff. They literally have, like, there was a Labrador retriever that literally had a drug overdose on a sidewalk and died while people stared at it. One of the animal rescuers over the weekend, not exaggerating, they got law enforcement involved, police had to get involved, Division of Family Services had to get involved because they found a baby tied up in a tent, left on its own, screaming its head off. That's the stuff that's happening. And that's, you know, in my heart for babies and dogs, I am John Wick. I cannot rationally discuss this. There's no way. And the people that have been going there, God love the patience that they have. I'd be pistol whipping everybody. God love the patience that they have to do the jobs that they're doing. Because nobody's paying these people to go in, and they're trying to rescue these animals, and they had to get Division of Family Services involved. So now they're having a big thing to try to figure out how many damn babies are there. There have been little kids that have been there. I mean, this is what's happening in L.A. And he was bringing this up in some of the debates. And this Nithya lady was, well, you know, I just think that we have to have compassion and we have to wait. No. That's done. We're not doing that. There needs to be serious, concrete action and serious repercussions. You can't get these videos out of your head. There was a video of like a little 3-year-old girl wandering around in one of these areas where they have needles and all kinds. My mind is blown with this stuff. And it's a daily occurrence there. You have to really hate your city to let it get that bad. You have to hate with all of your heart the people you represent to let your city get that bad. And then they're mad because a guy who 20, 25 years ago who was on a reality show got so fed up after y'all burned him out of his house that he decides to run for mayor and do something about it since nobody else is stepping up. Nobody else wants to step up because they've all been terrified that they could have their reputations destroyed. He's like, enough is enough. It is horrifying. And then you have all these celebrities. Chelsea Handler doesn't live in Los Angeles. You absolute thought. You don't live in Los Angeles. You live like in Beverly Hills or Calabasas, or you live somewhere. Hidden Hills. You don't live down there in L.A. Give me a break. And none of these celebrities, they don't, no. They live way up out of, they live in Beverly Hills. They don't live out there. It's insane. But the stories are bad. Don't look, please, let me just tell you, don't look for the videos. You cannot unsee it. And there's a lot of them and they're bad. They are bad. An ex auto plays it and it's so horrible. I can't scroll fast enough. Oh gosh, it's just heartbreaking. So I don't know. I want him to win so bad because I think they really need a change and he would be so good. They had David Foster, who's an amazing, like this Oscar winning composer, Grammy winning composer. I don't think Oscar, but Grammy. Very famous guy. He's backed him. So now all of these other people are backing him too. And because they're done. They're done with it. And they have every right to be. Now, some of the other things that we're looking at is the, I'll pull this up because we got on the Cannes Film Festival. I don't know if we have time to get into all of this. We have Florida Man on the way, but let me set this up. So, you know, Cannes Film Festival in Southern France, Cannes, is where they all come together and they preview their films and they give the Palme d'Or. And they walk the red carpet, the rouge carpet. They walk it. And they do these, like, Q&As for these films that they're coming out with. And they, you know, they raise money for distribution. And so the Cannes Film Festival is a big thing. Cate Blanchett was there. Actually, we can't play. We'll play the Cate Blanchett one. And she was thanked at the film festival for speaking out about the fictional place of Palestine. And this is what she had to say. Listen.
3: Yeah, I think it's a sad state of affairs, isn't it? That film festivals suddenly become the only place where one can talk about wars, conflicts, genocides, as if they're going to be solved here.
0: Yeah, well, that's apparently the only place where they, because no one ever talks about Palestine, Cain, as you know. Right. No one ever talks about it ever. Definitely the left never brings it up. 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
3: Every morning before the first bell, Mr. Alvarez stands at the front doors of a middle school, greeting students with fist bumps and quiet encouragement. After 22 years in the Army, he now brings structure and calm to the chaos of school hallways. One student, Marcus, used to get into constant fights. Instead of punishing him, Mr. Alvarez pulled him aside and said, "You remind me of some of my best soldiers. 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That simple moment stuck. Marcus still checks in every morning. 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

0: It's his life mission to make bad decisions. It's time for Florida Man.
1: Okay, this one I have to immediately get into because of the headline alone. Navarre, Florida. A man was arrested after taking down a neighbor's faulty motion light. Now, that's just the headline, right? But there's more to it than just that. It was that he just took down the faulty motion light, or was it because he did it while naked, while wearing a headlamp and flip-flops?
2: Oh, that's different.
1: That's probably what it was. So this was on May 14th, so just a few days ago. A warrant was executed. He apparently trespassed on his neighbor's property while he was buck naked. Now, remember, there's naked as a jaybird, buck naked. There's different categories of it. Naked, N-E-K-K-I-D, which is the correct pronunciation. He removed a security camera and a light that was mounted outside of her home, a Santa Rosa sheriff's office. They said Robert Boston faces one count of trespass with intent to commit an offense and criminal mischief with less than $1,000 in damage, both of them as misdemeanors. Now, according to the Santa Rosa County Sheriff's Office arrest report, he crossed into his neighbor's property at 3 a.m. carrying a ladder, naked as a jaybird, except for his watch, a headlamp, and some flip-flops, which is really all you need in life. Every man out there is going, well, that's true. Once on the property, he climbed the ladder naked. I just want to point that out. Naked and in flip-flops. Now, whenever I try to put up Christmas decorations and I climb a ladder, my husband loses his mind because I did it in slides once and he was like, woman, what is wrong with you? It's the same reaction that he had when he saw me walking around with the tape measure the other day. So this guy climbed up the ladder with flip-flops, naked, and a headlamp. And he apparently, when he removed the security and the light, it was apparently forceful enough to actually pull the wiring loose from the inside the wall, so it cost $800 in damages. And apparently this is not the first time he's done it. Now, he says that the lights shine into his house, which I think that that's a legitimate complaint. But is the way that you handle it naked ladder climbing and flip-flops with the headlamp? I don't know. Does he not own britches? I'm curious. Just, we got a lot of questions about this. So a Florida man is accused of stealing a Colorado airman's dog while he was house-sitting. He was arrested in Miami-Dade. He stole a Colorado airman's dog and car, and he left the pet to die. He left the dog to die. The man who was arrested, this Andrew Lee Jansen, he's 28 years old. They took him into custody, and he ended up, I can't believe that he was supposed to be house-sitting. He didn't take any of the dog's food, any of the dog's medication with him, and it was a husky. He was trapped inside the car for a really long time. Apparently, the dog had blood on his face. I want this guy put to death. I want a public execution. Mozambique him. That's it. No. Done. I don't even want to read this story anymore. I'm just mad now. Why is this guy breathing? Let's see this. Oh, no, I don't want to do that one. That one's kind of boring. And I don't want to do that one because that one's really nasty. A Florida man ran into somebody's house after leading deputies on a super wild chase. 35-year-old Fernando Joseph Absalon. It was a personal dispute. And then he decided to solve the dispute by getting

0: in the car and ramming the house that the victim lived in, a modular home. He was arrested, taken into custody. We have a lot more on the way. Third hour coming up. Stick with us.
1: 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All your gear that's on the ground, that's what you're not going to have in a fight.
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1: After a few crashes, some fire, a field inversion, and a 200-lap shootout, Denny Hamlin captures his third straight win at Dover Motor Speedway and is now a two-time All-Star Race winner. Here's the driver of that number 11 Joe Gibbs Racing Toyota when asked if he had any plans for the $1 million.
3: Joe, Mom, I don't know, you know, whatever they want to do with it, but you know, this is a team effort, and this would not be possible without the race team that I have. I mean, they're yelling Jared's name. You got to give me a break here.
1: Denny also talked about what makes him and his team so good at Dover Motor Speedway.
3: I just got a feel for this track and kind of what it needs. And so our car was fast all day. I mean, let's not kid ourselves. But the best part was they just made it the best at the end. You know, with that second to last run when we got to that big lead, I mean, it was just, I never had to slip a tire. It was just so good. So, yeah, this team's just doing an amazing job of bringing me fast cars, and I'm blessed to be able to drive them.
1: Along with a stellar day for Denny Hamlin, Connor Zilich had a top five finish in the All-Star race. Here's the rookie driver on trying to carry this momentum into the summer.
4: Yeah, it was a great day for us. You know, we had things moving in the right direction all day long. We made the right adjustments, and overall, just a solid day to build off of. Our race car had speed. We were moving in the right direction all day long, and we're way better than we were 2 months ago. So that's all you can ask for is growth, and I feel like we're doing that as a group.
1: All eyes are now on the crown jewel that is the Coca-Cola 600, NASCAR's longest race of the season, as we get ready to head to Charlotte Motor Speedway. I'm David Stiles. This is PRN's Garage Pass.
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6: 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Boston Red Sox were winners yesterday in Kansas City as they beat the Royals 3-1. The Red Sox pounded out 9 hits in the victory. Sonny Gray was the winning pitcher for the Boston Red Sox as he improves to 5-1 on the season. The Red Sox, after the victory, are 20-27. Red Sox and Royals are back at it in Kansas City tonight. Ranger Suarez will start for the Red Sox. He's 2-2. Bailey Falter will start for Kansas City. He has an ERA north of 10. Boston College baseball team will play in the ACC baseball tournament this week. The Eagles are the 4 seed. They will not play until Thursday night in the quarterfinals. ACC tournament gets underway today. 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
11: Monday's practice began under threatening skies. 20 minutes into the session, Alexander Rossi, a front row starter, spun in turn two, making hard contact with the outside retaining wall. Padua Ward could not avoid contact, and Romain Grosjean was involved as well. All escaped serious injury. ECR began prepping Rossi's backup, which will maintain his front row starting position. Weather ended the session 1 hour in, and Joseph Newgarden turned the fastest lap of the 33-car field at 226.198 miles per hour. Alex Palou is on pole for the 110th running of the Indianapolis 500-mile race. His four-lap average, 232.248 miles per hour. He is also the defending race winner. Next up, Carb Day, Friday at 11 a.m. Eastern.
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0: 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It's more than just driving fast and turning left. Bob Bianchi and myself, Bob Bardas, are credentialed carrying members of the NASCAR media. 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
5: 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This is your host, Jim Lawrence of the Jim Lawrence Show. Welcome. We are going to blast the truth all over downtown Nashua, right here from the turret at WSMN. Now, this is a pretty nice day, but you know what? I'm not convinced that spring is completely here yet, because I don't know. I just feel like the temperature outside is just a little bit chilly for the season. But maybe we can heat things up a little bit here on the Jim Lawrence Show. We'll cue up the theme music. Maybe it'll warm stuff up for a second. I don't know. Maybe so.

0: right, so this girl is on fire. Maybe a little fire will heat things up outside. It gives me great pleasure to welcome back once again someone who's no stranger here, the Honorable, the one and only, the Representative Kim Rice. Kim, how are we doing today?
1: I'm good, Jim. How are you?
0: I'm all right. I mean, do you feel a little chilly?
1: Well, you know, it's funny you say that because I had on a short sleeve sweater and I actually had to change to a long sleeve shirt.
0: Yeah, there's something going on here. This is a weird.
1: I know what
0: year.
1: Happened.
0: What
1: I know
0: happened?
1: What it is.
0: What is it?
1: We opened the pool.
0: You cannot blame this cold snap on you opening your pool. There's no way.
1: Well, it only seems logical. The timing fits.
0: The timing fits, huh? Mm-hmm. So what are we doing here? What are we talking about here? I mean, what do we need to do to heat things up? I want to give every person in the country their Aquanet hairspray again, because I think we were on a good trend with that. We were warming things
1: right.
0: up then.
1: Yeah.
0: They took it all away, and now it's too cold.
1: Right. Yep. Very true. Bring back the Aquanet.
0: Something, because I don't know. I mean, it's the middle of May. We're past Mother's Day. What's going on here?
1: I know. I wish I knew, Jim, because we all know how much I hate this weather. I hate it. I hate dreary. I hate cold. Give me all the sunshine and all the warmth.
0: Well, you know, I'm not going to argue with you. I mean, I'll be right there with you. If I knew a way other than just releasing all the stockpiled Aquanet into the atmosphere to get these temperatures up, I don't know. I'd be willing to do anything. But
1: do they still make Aquanet?
0: I don't think so. I haven't seen it. I have not seen it since like 1989. No lie. And the aerosol cans that they used to sell all that stuff in, they definitely won't sell those anymore. Remember, they used to have a distinct smell. When you had an aerosol can, you'd push that button, and it doesn't matter what was flying out of that can. That propellant had a distinct odor, and I don't know.
1: I don't know. I have an aerosol can for the hairspray I use now.
0: And what's it called?
1: Shibui.
0: You spray Shibui in your hair?
1: I do. I actually wash my hair with Shibui shampoo.
0: Okay.
1: I do.
0: So does Shibui hairspray, does it have that Aquanet smell? I mean, it smelled like alcohol, kind of, I think. I felt like.
1: Yeah, it does. They do. Yeah, they do. I mean, I think that's typical. Because even the pumps, even when we went to the pumps, they still smelled like alcohol.
0: I don't know. Yeah, I don't know what's going on with it. I don't know. Maybe Aquanet came back as a different brand name, but I don't think it's...
1: I'm going to Google it.
0: You're going to Google what happened to Aquanet? Hey, if they don't have it out there, maybe we should bring it back.
1: Oh, my gosh. All the environmental people are racing to raise Cain because you said that.
0: You raising Cain?
1: No, you're raising Cain. Yes, Aquanet hairspray is still produced and sold.
0: I don't know where, because I have never seen it.
1: The iconic all-weather formula is widely available in various holds, including the popular Extra Super hold at retailers like CVS, Walmart, and Dollar General.
0: I've never seen it in Walmart.
1: It remains a staple product, often found for around $3 to $12, depending on the package size.
0: Now, why was it called Aquanet anyway? I mean,
1: that's a good question. I couldn't tell you. Maybe, I don't know. That is a weird name. Why would you come up with Aquanet?
0: Yeah, like, I know. I mean, Aquanet, I mean.
1: I need to Google that.
0: You know what? Yeah, you might as well just keep your cheat pad out, because by the time we're done answering all these questions, it'll be time for you to pick the next song. And today, I'm probably going to trip you up a little bit. I'm going to warn you in advance on that. It's going to be harder than normal.
1: Yeah?
0: Yeah, I'll give you some big hints, though. I mean, everything...
1: Okay, so Aquanet was introduced in the 1950s. So
0: it's that old?
1: Yes. By the Rayet, well, remember the 1950s and the big hair. That shit didn't, I mean, that stuff didn't move.
0: Yeah, that didn't move at all, huh?
1: It's likely blending aqua, which is Latin for water, with a nod to the hairnet effect it provided.
0: Okay.
1: So, water hairnet.
0: Water hairnet. All right.
1: So, the aqua likely implies a water-based or fluid application, while net refers to the strong mesh-like hold it creates for hair, acting like a hairnet. But a little stiffer in my opinion.
0: I was about to say, a hairnet moves. Aquanet does not.
1: Yeah.
0: And Aquanet is something else, very flammable.
1: Oh, absolutely very flammable. Very flammable. Like, hey, if you have Aquanet in your house and there's a giant spider, dude, you've got a blowtorch.
0: Now, why would you blowtorch a spider?
1: Because I'm Kim and I don't like spiders.
0: What did that spider ever do to you?
1: That's what it could do. I don't like them, and if they just stay away from me, I'd be okay. They just need to stay away from me.
0: Okay, well.
1: And all you spiders out there, don't come at me, because I'm not having it. They are not my friend. Well, and you will never convince me otherwise.
0: They're not worried
1: but
0: about
1: I'll
0: you.
1: But I'll leave them alone if they leave me alone. But there are sometimes those beady eight little eyes are just staring me down.
0: They're not worried about you because they know you don't have any Aquanet anymore.
1: Well,
0: so
1: you
0: can't
1: know
0: do anything.
1: What the worst thing is?
0: What?
1: When they sneak up on you and you go to pick something up and there's that giant spider and it ends up on your hand and you have to scream really loud.
0: I don't think a spider
1: and flail
0: has,
1: like a lunatic.
0: I don't think a spider's ever made me scream, so I don't know.
1: Well, they make me scream.
0: Come
1: so that's
0: on.
1: Where I am
0: spiders,
1: on that.
0: Spiders are our friends. Spiders eat other bugs. I don't know. I mean,
1: that's great. They could eat them outside and not in my kitchen sink.
0: Well, if they're in your kitchen sink, that means there must be some bugs inside your house.
1: There
0: so.
1: Is not.
0: Well,
1: it's the same at the cabin. They like to come in through the window. And next thing you know, they're in my kitchen sink. They're the only bug in that house.
0: But they only eat bugs, so.
1: Well, then I don't know what the heck they're doing in my house, but they need to stay out because there's no bugs here. All the bugs are outside, exactly where the spiders should be, outside getting the bugs.
0: There are no bugs left because they're eating them all.
1: Well, fine, as long as they're outside. And I know that there are many listeners that agree with me. I know there are. People can deny it, but I know the truth.
0: All right, that's your story. You're sticking to it, huh?
1: That's right.
0: I don't know. I mean, common sense would dictate that if the spider's in your house, it has a food source in your house.
1: It does not. No, I think sometimes they come in to get warm.
0: There's that cold thing again.
1: Stupid.
0: Well.
1: Stupid.
0: I don't know. I don't
1: really,
0: really
1: just like spiders.
0: Well, I don't like other bugs, so
1: yeah,
0: I think
1: yeah.
0: a spider.
1: Well, and that's fine, but they need to stay outside where the bugs are. Well, there's no bugs in my house. They need to stay outside.
0: I think
1: it's
0: I need to
1: say
0: I think I need
1: I challenge anyone out there who's seen spiders in their house. Do you have bugs in your house, folks? Because I'm willing to bet they're like, no, it just appears.
0: Yeah,
1: because they're coming in to get warm and do not cool things.
0: Well, let's put it this way. If spiders in your house during the winter, the bugs outside are all dead. So they're obviously eating something. So
1: they're trying to get warm.
0: No,
1: I don't see them in the winter, really. It's usually in the spring they start to pop up.
0: I don't know.
1: Because I don't normally see them in the winter.
0: I bet you there's another bug in your house somewhere.
1: I don't know. Now I'm going to have to fumigate because you're freaking me out.
0: I'm not saying anything else. You're going to fumigate your whole house because you saw a spider.
1: Well, I'm going to fumigate my whole house because now you're saying there's probably another bug in there somewhere.
0: Well, I would venture to say that probably every house on the face of the earth has at least a bug in it.
1: Well, if I see it, it's dead because it should be outside. And don't at me, people. Don't at me because I'm being real.
0: Well,
1: if you want to save the bugs and the love, best with bugs and spiders, you have it.
0: Okay, so what about ladybugs? You kill them too?
1: No, ladybugs are lucky. So if a ladybug is in your house, that's considered lucky.
0: All right. So you ever have ladybugs in your house?
1: Not that I recall.
0: I think you're just lying now.
1: I'm not lying. I not that I recall. Now, we have gotten those Asian fake ladybugs. They like to go in the windowsills.
0: Fake ladybugs? I've never heard of those.
1: Yes, they're like those orange Asian beetles. They're not really ladybugs, but they look like them, except they're more of an orangey color.
0: Hmm. Never seen those.
1: Well, I guess I'm going to have to Google to see what they're actually called.

0: What are the ladybug lookalikes called? Okay, it's the Asian lady beetles. That's what they're called. And they're not so ladylike. I can't believe I'm looking at bugs. Asian ladybugs are often found congregating around sunny windows, right, and doors during the autumn. If you're dealing with an infestation, Google can offer tips on how to keep them out of your home. Because they do, like, notice how I said I usually see them in my windows?
1: Mm-hmm.
0: Because that's where they congregate. And let's see, what is the difference between them? Well, like I said, one is orange. And, you know, ladybugs, yep, are seen as a sign of good luck and often appearing in children's books and cartoons, blah, blah, blah. However, not all beetles are created equal. The Asian lady beetle is a ladybug lookalike, imposter, that can cause trouble in the fall and winter months. They look seemingly identical to ladybugs, but they're much less friendly. So they are not nice. I don't know.
1: What do you mean less friendly? I mean, what would they do? Because ladybugs.
0: That's what I'm. Yeah, I'm trying to figure that out.
1: I think ladybugs are predators. Are they not? They're like spiders. They eat other bugs.
0: Well, yeah, they eat other bugs. But have you ever seen, like, sometimes they like to? I think I've seen things where they can be in the roof of the mouth of your dog. They bite as a defense mechanism, but that's it. Blah, blah, blah.
1: What's in the roof of your dog's mouth?
0: I'm not getting a real answer as to why they're saying that they are not...
1: friendly?
0: Yeah. Yeah.
1: I've never heard of this bug, so...
0: Really? Mm. So seriously, though, there's a huge difference. The Asian ladybug also preys on pests that harm our gardens. Their cons far outweigh the pros. But yeah, it's like not saying what the pros are, the cons are.
1: And
0: they were first, so they're not native to America. They were first introduced to North America in the early 1900s to combat aphids. However, because they have no known predator in the United States, they've become an invasive species.
1: And they look just like a ladybug.
0: Well, they do, but they don't. Like, so they'll be like orange or yellow, and they have like a W or an M marking on their head. Right? And ladybugs don't have that. And their legs are kind of like rough, right? They're what's like prickly almost. But it's just so weird that it's just really not. Asian ladybugs are more aggressive, but it's not telling me like why. Granted, they're bad, but why? Like, there's nothing that says it. Yeah, they bite. Okay, they're aggressive, but they've never bit me.
1: Since they're harmful to dogs, that's the only thing I could see.
0: They're what?
1: And it secretes a fluid with a bad odor.
0: Oh. Oh, I don't know. I never. Interesting. Interesting. Interesting stuff. Who knew? I can't believe I've just spent almost a half an hour talking about the Asian lady beetle.
1: Well, you taught me something I didn't know. I thought there was only one kind of ladybug.
0: Yeah, so whenever you see those, like, them all clustered in the window or doorway, Those are usually the Asian ladybugs, lady beetles.
1: And we don't like those.
0: We don't like those, no. Those are an invasive species. Just like the pythons down in Florida in the Everglades.
1: Yeah, we're not going to talk about
0: those
1: again.
0: Another thing I really dislike.
1: Well, you know.
0: Snake.
1: I can get you a pet snake.
0: Remember that song? What's that song? I don't like spiders and snakes.
1: Well, it's probably not my song because I don't mind either one of those things.
0: Let's see.
1: So you have that that cheater pad out still?
0: Yeah, I'm checking to see what that song is.
1: Spiders
0: and
1: Snakes?
0: Stafford. Remember Jim Stafford?
1: Oh, yeah, he's an old friend of mine. Not... So
0: it's a 1974 song.
1: That's good, because every song that I picked today is from the 70s, just to mess with you.
0: Of course it is.
1: Just to mess with you, but I picked songs that I know you probably would not pick.
0: Of course you did.
1: That's the only hint that you're going to get. So I'm going to give you the first three letters of the first either bands or artists. So your first letter is K. Your second letter is D. And your third letter... let's see. Eeny, meeny, miny, mo. Which one should I throw at you this time? P. So K,
0: what was it?
1: D, or P as in Papa.
0: E, okay.
1: P as in Papa.
0: All right. Well, gosh, there's a lot of K's.
1: Should I ask Johnny to help you out? Want me to see if Johnny can give you a hint?
0: Oh, is Johnny there?
1: No, Johnny's not here yet.
0: I'm
1: waiting for him to come back.
0: I'm gonna
1: stay
0: cool in the gang.
1: And you got it. So, what song do you think we're gonna play? And actually, even though they started in the 70s, they kind of a crossover from the 70s to the 80s. But you know what? We're not gonna get into splitting those hairs today. But what song do you think we're gonna play?
0: Celebration?
1: All right, you're cheating.

0: All right, so maybe that'll put you in a good mood. We can celebrate good times, but you did get it. You got it right on the first time.
1: That's such a popular song, right? Like, that is like a staple at every wedding.
0: It has been for a long time, too.
1: Yeah.
0: I mean, it's been going strong for almost 50 years now. I mean, it's not that old, but it's a little shy of 50 years, but it's close. It's definitely 40 plus years that's been like the main dance song. It probably, like you said, every wedding, every anniversary party, every, you know, you name it. And it's intergenerational. I mean, even our youngest kids still know what that song is. So,
1: yeah.
0: A hit that has survived the test of time. What else can you ask for?
1: Not much, really.
0: Speaking of time, are you still as active up in the State House as you were before? Because you guys are still, you're not done yet. You're getting close. You got to be getting close.
1: We are not done. And I'm telling you, every day I have to be up there. So I made an executive decision that Wednesday, nobody call me, nobody ask me to be anywhere, because I'm not leaving my house.
0: Really?
1: I am not. I'm tired. I'm tired.
0: You need a vacation from your vacation from your vacation. Is that what you're telling me?
1: Right?
0: Didn't you just go to Florida like a month ago?
1: Yeah.
0: So what happened?
1: I'll tell you what happened. The Office of the Child Advocate and the Sununu Youth Services Center. That's what happened.
0: Oh, I see. So you're still... So that's the most active area that you're participating in the State House right
1: now. Nonstop.
0: Well,
1: I've spent more time in the Senate President's office this week than I have in the House.
0: So how is Senator Carson doing these days?
1: She is amazing. I am telling you, what an amazing leader she is. We are so lucky to have her. I'll tell you, my only beef with Senator Carson is that we live in the same district. So I'll never be able to run for Senate.
0: Well, you never know. She might get tired. She's been there a long time. I mean, she's been there since Bob Clegg stepped aside. Yeah, well, she's got some time left that she could still continue to serve in that capacity. But I mean, when did Bob Clegg step aside? Like 2006 or something like that?
1: Yeah.
0: It's been a long time. Would you say she's an entrenched senator then?
1: I would.
0: Yep. Well, she's done a good job. So, I mean,
1: this
0: is a clear, and you know what? People are going to start. You know, they're going to start frowning and making funny faces at me for saying this. But this is why I'm always kind of cautious when I hear people just throwing out what seems to be a simplistic solution to a very complex political problem. How many times have you heard people, we need term limits. We need them now. We need them yesterday. Well, that may be the case in certain situations, but in reality, for every bad politician you eliminate by a term limit, there may be many other good politicians that you're eliminating with the same thing. It's indiscriminate. It really takes...
1: Yeah, but I'm going to be honest, Jim. I don't think
0: Do you lie to me normally?
1: No.
0: You're going to be honest this time? All right, let's hear it.
1: I'm going to be honest this time. I really do like... No, I'm kidding. You know, I don't think that our founding fathers intended Congress to be a career.
0: Okay. Well, I'm not talking about Congress. We're talking about term limits. And we were just talking about a selfless public servant who has been serving our district very well since the early 2000s. So
1: there's
0: nothing like taking a real life example and running it through. So how long do you think a term limit should be for a state senator?
1: Well, I, you know, know, I'm not really sure. I've never thought of it on a state level because I feel like our local elections, candidates are better vetted, and I feel like there are fewer, and I feel like we do have a good turnover up there.
0: All right. So the only place
1: but
0: that
1: I'm talking about Congress, like some of those people can barely walk. It's time to go home.
0: Okay. So you don't think that we should have term limits for any other office other than congressman?
1: Yeah.
0: What about U.S. senator?
1: Because we have Congress people that go up there and freaking come out millionaires. Well, how does that happen, Jim?
0: Well, they all do. I mean...
1: Right. How does that happen? That should not be the way.
0: Well, okay. But now we're talking about something else, though. I mean, even the ones, I mean, I hate to say it, but our very own governor only served one term as a U.S. senator. She came back a millionaire. Yeah. Is there a problem there?
1: She came back a millionaire? Yeah, I don't understand how that happened.
0: Well, you know, we were talking about term limits, but now we're talking about how successful somebody is in their financial endeavors over a short period of time. I don't think that a term limit is going to change that scenario. So
1: well, that's unfortunate.
0: I think we need, well, but I think we need to be realistic about this conversation. And, you know, you've served as an elected representative. I've served as an elected representative. I think you just surpassed me recently here with the number of terms.
1: I did.
0: So
1: quick, somebody term limit me.
0: Yeah, well, but I'm just, you know, it's very easy for us to throw out these, you know, these so-called solutions to these very complex issues. And I think sometimes what we don't do is, you know, really peel the onion back, look below the surface, and really analyze what the impact of changing that policy would be. What does that mean? Does it really solve your problem? Or does it just create another problem? Or does it mask a situation that's a real problem and not really give you a solution to that specific problem? And I hate to say it, but you know, you brought up our founding fathers. You know what? If our founding fathers, because they thought about just about everything else, if our founding fathers really thought it would be a good idea, they would have put term limits in themselves. As a matter of fact, when they formed this country, they didn't even have a term limit for president. We did that much later.
1: That's crazy.
0: So
1: that's how you get dictators.
0: We didn't have a dictator. We've never even gotten close to having a dictator.
1: No, and because we have term limits for the president.
0: You didn't have a term limit in this country until after the 1940s.
1: Well, that's just crazy talk.
0: Well, it's no, that's history.
1: I know what you're saying.
0: No, that's history. So you had no term limits that entire time. So you're going to say that just all of a sudden became a problem out of nowhere?
1: I don't know. Geez, I'd hate to think they were having this problem back then. That's unfortunate, because this is a problem.
0: Now you're going to make it up, too. What are you, on the other side now?
1: I beg your pardon?
0: No, you're gonna. I'm not letting you off the hot seat. We're talking about term limits. We started off by talking about a very well-respected public servant who's been in office for a really long time. I mean, if the voters vet a candidate and they feel like somebody's doing an excellent job, what's wrong with the voters deciding who they want to represent them, as opposed to having some arbitrary rule that somebody wants to throw in there and say, nope, you got to go? And we're getting closer to my big issue with this one particular topic. We're trying to put an arbitrary rule in the place of the educated voter. And I think that's the problem. The problem is you need well-informed, educated voters for the system to work correctly. And I think, unfortunately, you don't have enough of them right now. That's really the problem. Because if you had well-informed, educated voters electing all of these politicians, they would not elect somebody simply just because they were already in the position. And if they were doing the wrong things, they'd vote them out.
1: Okay.
0: I know.
1: Say so.
0: Well, yeah.
1: I don't think as many people are as tuned in as people like us are.
0: Well, I agree with you, but I think that's the biggest issue. And I think as long as you keep putting Band-Aids over things, like passing policies like, oh, well, we're going to have term limits now, I think you're giving the voters another excuse not to pay attention because the system's going
1: right
0: to do
1: there.
0: It for them.
1: You are right there.
0: You know, let's talk about what the real issue is. The real issue is that people need to pay attention. They need to watch what their elected officials are doing, and they need to hold them accountable. And how do they hold them accountable? In the voter booth. Yeah. I mean, that's the problem. You could pass all kinds of weird voting rules and have all kinds of arbitrary things or systems to put in place to try and correct this issue. But the issue is really voters not paying attention and voters not voting bad politicians out.
1: True.
0: That's all I'm going to say.
1: All righty.
0: But I hope that they don't pass term limits, at least in the state of New Hampshire, because I think senators like Senator Carson that are doing a good job should be allowed to continue to do the good job that they're doing until they don't, and then the voters will vote them out.
1: Mm-hmm.
0: That applies to you too, Representative Rice.
1: That's right. Vote me out.
0: No, that's not what I said. Nice try. You're never getting voted out. As a matter of fact, when you die, we're going to put an urn with your ashes in the state house, and you'll stay there forever.
1: Oh, we are not.
0: Yep.
1: Absolutely not.
0: Mm-hmm. So, I don't know. I mean, I haven't had the opportunity to really have that discussion in a long while, but I feel really strongly that a lot of times we look for the easy out, the quick cliche solution, and nobody really engages in that conversation to get to the depths or the actual unintended consequences of those decisions to say, you know what, maybe that's not such a good idea. But I don't know.
1: Alas.
0: I don't know. But anyway, so you're staying busy.
1: Yes.
0: And you seem to be focused on one particular issue. So what would you say, I mean, is there going to be any benefit from all this work that you guys are doing up there? I mean, are they going to be able to resolve some of these issues?
1: Yes.
0: Well, that's hard.
1: They're already resolving some of the issues, and some of the stuff that was brought up, you know, after investigating, a lot of it's not true.
0: Okay.
1: Or over-exaggerated. And I can talk more about that next week after we do our final report.
0: All right. So there are some issues. You can address them, but there's been some creative licensing maybe in some of the allegations that have been spread out there.
1: Oh, yes. Yes. Accusations are being made before evidence is examined, et cetera. So, yeah, but I mean, listen, no system is perfect, right? So all we can do is figure out where our problems lie and fix them. And that's what we're doing.
0: All right. Well, I guess you'll keep doing the great work you're doing, and thank God we don't have term limits, because then, you know, you wouldn't be able to continue, right?
1: Yeah.
0: Come on. This can't be the first time you've ever thought about any of this.
1: About the term limits?
0: Yes.
1: I can't think about them all the time, but if people aren't going to term limit me, then I have to term limit myself.
0: That's right, just like I did.
1: Yes.
0: Mm-hmm. Because I do believe that, by the way. I believe that, you know, politicians should not be, that's not a career field in this country. Not at least the way the system was designed. You were supposed to go off and do your normal vocational work. Once elected, you serve in that capacity for a certain amount of time, and then you leave. You go back to your normal job and go on with your life. There's two reasons why that's probably the best way. One, you always get fresh new ideas from new people coming in. And also, you know, there's a balance there. I mean, you need people who have the experience so they could be effective, because you're not going to be effective on day one because you need to learn the system. But then you get to a point when you're going to get burnt out. You know, it's going to happen. You're going to get burnt out. So you need to tap somebody else in who's got fresh ideas and a lot more energy like you had when you first started, and let them carry the ball after you. That's it.
1: Yep.
0: So
1: and then there's those people who are out of office but just can't let go. For example, John Fetterman did an interesting interview.
0: Okay.
1: Where he confirmed that Obama has been showing up on Capitol Hill weekly, issuing marching orders to Democrats in both chambers. And what I love is Fetterman said, "I don't know who he thinks elected him to do that, but it wasn't the people I serve."
0: Interesting. So Obama is still actively pulling the strings of the levers of the Democratic Party. Interesting.
1: Yeah, it's like he's running an active shadow government.
0: Right?
1: Dude, you're done. Go home. Go rest at Martha's Vineyard.
0: He's not the only person.
1: In Martha's Vineyard or go to Hawaii.
0: It's hard sometimes for people to let go. I mean, I didn't have that problem. I left the state house. I was done. But, you know, some people, they leave public service and they miss it.
1: I left the state house, but everybody kept calling me.
0: but you're back now. It's different. Just like if I went back,
1: it'd
0: be different.
1: I was back, like the 2 years I wasn't there, people would blow up my phone daily. "Oh my God, do you see what's happening in children and family law?" All the time. "Oh, we need you back here. Oh, blah, blah." Listen, somebody else needs to be the expert now.
0: All right. That's fine. But, you know, it's some people, they have a hard time letting go. They can never let go. So,
1: Obama needs to let go.
0: Well, he will. I mean, we'll see what's going. I don't know what angle he's playing, but

0: That's a very, very small club. So, but I think that it would be smart for a president that's no longer in office to kind of step aside, give advice when asked, but when not asked, just kind of watch him afar and enjoy becoming, you know, a part of the public once again. I mean, it's the way it should be. I mean, you know, you had your time. It was your time when you were the elected official, and now let it to the people who are now in office to carry that torch. I don't know.
1: Yeah,
0: I don't know. I've never been one that had a hard time letting go, you know?
1: Yeah.
0: When I'm in the job, I'm in the job. When I'm out, I'm out. That's it. You know, I could give advice or help when called upon, but other than that, I'm going to go off and work on other endeavors. Like chasing my grandkids around.
1: Right. That's the best thing. That's what I did yesterday.
0: I bet you did.
1: I was chasing my grandchildren around. We went to Strawberry Banks.
0: Oh, nice.
1: They had a bunch of baby animals and some vendors, so we walked around there. And then we walked over to the Rosa to try to get food, but that was a huge mistake in Portsmouth on a Saturday, on a Sunday that was Mother's Day.
0: So how was the Rosa? Was it packed?
1: We couldn't eat there. They were full. They had reservations. The only seats they had were at the bar, and there wasn't four together.
0: Now, so you know who owns that now, right?
1: I do not, but I love the Rosa.
0: Yeah, so that's owned by the Mike Buckley's restaurant group. He bought that last year. So,
1: interesting.
0: Yep.
1: Oh, I hope they still have the same salad dressing.
0: You know, I don't know.
1: We'll have to have him on the radio show
0: and ask him about that.
1: Yes, let's do that. Because I need to get back out there to go to the Rosa when, you know, maybe during the week when it's not so busy, but
0: I would venture to say that a lot of the fine dining experiences in New Hampshire are now under the bailiwick. I mean, there's a lot of great restaurants, but it just seems like there's a lot of restaurants that fit that category that are in that restaurant group now. And it all started right here in downtown Nashua.
1: Downtown Nashua.
0: With Michael Timothy's, way back when.
1: Yep. Amazing.
0: Yep. See, it can be done. Somebody had a dream, a vision. They wanted to open up a restaurant, and they opened up a small restaurant on Main Street, and before you know it, they had an empire.
1: Yep. Amazing.
0: It is.
1: Yeah.
0: So, you know, I don't want to steal any thunder, but you know, we really haven't gotten into the meat of the show yet. And unfortunately, we've kind of almost talked through the first hour already about ladybugs and term limits. How do you like that one?
1: I love how we just never know what we're going to talk about.
0: I know. Spiders, ladybugs, and term limits. What do they all have in common?
1: Kim.
0: Yeah, that's about it. It's
1: crazy brain.
0: I'm going to have to think about that for a long time. I mean, there's probably some psychologist somewhere that could draw some conclusions from that conversation and really come up with some good analysis. But I don't know. I don't know.
1: You're saying I need a therapist.
0: I think I'm fulfilling that role right now, because anybody who could talk about ladybugs, Asian ladybugs, Asian beetles, spiders, and term limits in the same breath, no words. I don't know. We'll let the listeners make up their own mind about that one. I'm sure if I look, Johnny,
1: they think I'm crazy.
0: I'm sure Johnny Anchors is giving us a few quiet comments right now on the fact. But

0: I don't know.
1: Well, he should be very proud that I got cool in the gang.
0: I don't know. I mean, I don't know if he's a Kool in the Gang fan. I mean, he has very, very...
1: Well, yeah, that does seem a little...
0: He's very varied musical tastes, but I've never heard him talking about Kool in the Gang. Although, they are a very accomplished group. I mean, they definitely had some very talented musicians as members of their group, and... unlike a lot of the musicians now, they were a big ensemble and they played their own instruments. I mean, it's not like some DJ was sitting behind a computer coming up with their music. So Johnny should be okay with that. At least you would think so.
1: You would think so.
0: So what are we going to talk about in the second hour?
1: Whew, God only knows. You never know what's going to pop into my brain.
0: Well... we're going to have to talk about all this hantavirus, which I don't understand why all of a sudden that seems a little weird.
1: Yeah, here
0: weird
1: we go again, right?
0: Me.
1: I'm having deja vu.
0: Yeah, that's a little weird. I mean,
1: I'm not going to be locked up for months again. It's not happening.
0: I don't know. Hantavirus is on the move. So we'll have to figure
1: not
0: out
1: happening.
0: what the cause of that is. It's a little disheartening. And we may not.
1: Well, what's concerning is it was on a cruise ship.
0: Well, yeah. So that's one piece of this. I don't know. I mean, it's kind of a weird scenario. So we'll have to wait and see. We'll have to wait and see how this pans out. And I think somebody died on that boat, or a couple people passed away.
1: A couple people died. Well, and here's the thing, like, I don't know if you've seen the news today, but there were two people from that cruise ship from New Hampshire.
0: Oh, keep them out. All right, well, that's going to do it for the first hour of the Jim Lawrence Show. Make sure you stay tuned. More to come on the second.
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6: Sunoco cans inject into the car, Bubba Wallace down and away.
5: All Sunoco fuel at the pump meets the same top-tier standards as the fuel used in NASCAR, from the track to your tank. Sunoco, the official fuel of NASCAR.
3: Denny Hamlin led 103 of 200 laps en route to his second career NASCAR All-Star win yesterday at the Dover Motor Speedway in Delaware. He took the lead from his Joe Gibbs Racing teammate Chase Briscoe with 30 laps to go en route to the checkered flag. Hamlin said that he knew he had a race-winning car earlier in the weekend during practice on Saturday.
7: This team just did an amazing job working on the car, and I knew yesterday that we had, you know, all the feels in the car that we really needed to go out there and do what we needed. And with the format, I thought it kind of played into our hand.
3: Behind Hamlin at the finish was Briscoe in second, Eric Jones third, Austin Dillon fourth, and Connor Zillage completed the top five. 6 through 10 went to Austin Cindric, William Byron, Michael McDowell, Alex Bowman, and Brad Keselowski. The final 200-lap segment did not feature some big names after multi-car accidents in the first two 75-lap segments, including Chase Elliott, Ross Chastain, and Ryan Preece. The NASCAR Cup Series moves to the Charlotte Motor Speedway this Sunday for the 67th running of the Coca-Cola 600. That's the Monday morning race recap presented by Sunoco. I'm Kyle Rickey on the Motor Racing Network.
8: 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February and March seem to be good times for bird watching at the feeder this year. But now, as the last vestiges of winter melt away, there's one thing I don't want to see at the feeder: a black bear. Because they're not delicate about getting the seed out of the feeder. So my one-piece feeder usually becomes a 5 or 6-piece feeder, with pieces strewn all over my yard and the neighbor's yard too. 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A feeder filled with black-oiled sunflower seed is a bear's version of a fast food drive-through. 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Bringing bears into your backyard or up on the porch is a thrill you don't need. Take down your feeders and put them away for a while. 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
15: Green flag goes in the air, and we're racing the All-Star Race. Denny Hamlin will take the lead here in the opening segment of the All-Star Race.
16: So we got a car up against the outside wall here. It's Carson Hocevar.
17: Stone Raleigh Herbstreit gets hurt. John Hunter Nemechek, Christopher Bell, A.J. Allmendinger.
16: The top 26 will get inverted. Bubba Wallace will win the opening segment.
17: Green flag is up. A.J. Allmendinger is away.
16: Two cars get together. Brad Keselowski's one of those machines. Ross Chastain is the other. Tyler Reddick wins segment number two. Denny Hamlin will be the first to the caution flag, the all-star caution.
15: Chase Briscoe on the inside of Denny Hamlin. He will try and clear him on the back straightaway. He does. He pulls up in front of teammate Denny Hamlin. Denny Hamlin got what he wanted, the bottom lane. He was able to pass Chase Briscoe. Briscoe, however, not letting him go.
16: Here he comes off turn number four. He'll rocket off the corner to the start-finish line. Denny Hamlin wins the 2026 NASCAR All-Star Race at the Monster Mile.
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2: It's time for the Jim Lawrence Show. Jim is a veteran and graduate of the United States Air Force Academy. He is a former state legislator, small business owner. 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His business is built on finding waste in government and eliminating it. And now your host, Jim Lawrence.
3: 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This is your host, Jim Lawrence of the Jim Lawrence Show. Welcome back. We are going to continue to blast the truth all over downtown Nashua and the rest of the world right here from the turret at WSMN. Now, for those of you who joined us for the first hour of the Jim Lawrence Show today, you know that we were joined by none other than our very favorite co-host, Representative Kim Rice, who, with any bit of luck, is still with us. Did we scare you away yet?
4: Oh, heck no. No spiders here.
3: No spiders? You know what?
4: No spiders here.
3: Now I know what to dress up like next time you come around. If I want to scare you, I'm going to dress up like a big, scary spider. Is that going to work?
4: Mm-hmm. No.
3: No?
4: It would not end well for you.
3: Why? Would you try and squish me?
4: I own weapons, I'm just saying.
3: Oh, come on. What kind of weapon do you need to kill a spider?
4: Well,
3: a shoe?
4: All I need is a can of Aquanet and a lighter.
3: Oh, here we go. You don't even have any Aquanet. All you got is Shabooey or whatever.
4: Shabooey!
3: And I bet you Shabooey's not as flammable as Aquanet.
4: It's not. It doesn't hold your hair as well as Aquanet. That is for sure.
3: But now that you know they still sell it, we're going to have to find you some of that. I'm going to have to find this. I'm going to find you Aquanet. And it's going to be 1984 all over again.
4: All over again.
3: Mm-hmm. I expect to see that big hair.
4: Yep. Oh, my gosh. The spiral perms I used to get every 6 months, a spiral perm.
3: Hmm. There we go.
4: Every 6 months.
3: There we go. So before we went on break, we were starting to talk about this hantavirus. And this is something that I used to hear about every once in a while. It was something that was very rare. We knew it was extremely dangerous. Apparently, it's basically usually transmitted to humans initially through contact with rodent feces, right?
4: Yes.
3: So the first time that we really heard something about this over the past year or so was Gene Hackman. I don't know if you remember.
4: Yeah, that's what killed Gene Hackman's wife.
3: Yeah, so his main caregiver was his wife, and she died from hantavirus. And when she passed away, she could no longer care for him, and he passed away shortly thereafter, and nobody realized there was a problem there until they were both deceased, unfortunately. But that was the first time I'd really heard of anything high profile dealing with this particular virus in a very, very long time. I mean, it's a known thing. It's been around forever. But this seems a little different because we've got a cruise ship that was, out in the open ocean, and apparently someone contracted this virus on this cruise ship and apparently started spreading it around somehow to the point where you had multiple people that were deathly ill. Some of them actually passed away on the ship before they were able to get to shore to get treatment. And from what I understand, there are many people that were on that ship that were either ill, sick, or suffered some negative impacts from this outbreak of this virus. So why now? Why all of a sudden?
4: So,
3: I mean, why this ship? I mean, was this ship infested with rodents?
4: Well, so that's a really good question, right? But so this virus, the version that we're seeing right now is called Andes, A-N-D-E-S. And you're right. It's from the rodent droppings, urine, and saliva. But the specific virus associated with the Andes virus can spread between people who are in close, prolonged contact with each other. So imagine you're on a cruise ship, right? And you're stuck with your buddy here in the room, right? That's those quarters are tight. So maybe that has something to do with it. But I do think it's really weird that this happened on a cruise ship, because when they were at Gene Hackman's home, they found rodents' nests around the property, right? So that could technically explain why, they had so many rodents there. I don't know, but that would scare me, because I think they lived in New Mexico or Arizona, and out there rodents attract snakes. So, but the interesting thing about this,
3: see, you notice a trend. You notice a trend. I like spiders and I like snakes because they get rid of the stuff that causes us big problems. Right?
4: I get it.
3: Yep.
4: But the thing about this virus is the infection usually begins within 42 days after an exposure. So these people could be walking around with no symptoms, and day 30 after their cruise, they start to get the symptoms, which, is like fatigue, fever, muscle aches, headache, and gastrointestinal symptoms,
3: so
4: such as nausea,
3: vomiting,
4: diarrhea, all of that.
3: This is interesting, because basically what that would indicate is that the people who initially were infected with this virus got it long before they ever set foot on this cruise.
4: Well, they could have, because it usually begins within 4 to 42 days.
3: Oh, so
4: we don't know. I imagine that the WHO and the CDC and all that are mapping where everybody's been, where ground zero was, that the first gentleman who had it sadly and passed away. You're right. We never hear of this. But, Dr. Benjamin Chan, right, from the state's epidemiologist's office, we had a person from New Hampshire die of it in 2019 and we didn't hear about it. Why are we hearing about it now? What, because all these people were in close quarters and now they're getting it, right? I don't know. It's just crazy. But, it's scary, because after the initial symptoms, people can develop severe illnesses that affect their lungs. And, coughing, tightness of the chest, difficulty breathing. So, I think it'll be interesting to see the track back to where, to patient zero, right? Where that person was, how this came about, because no one's talking about that, right? No one's talking about how they got it on a cruise ship.
3: No, and it seems like such a weird scenario.
4: Yeah. But you know what else is weird to me is that, yes, they had this, but now you're still keeping people on this cruise ship until they could get them to offload them somewhere in these close quarters. And again, so was everyone confined to their rooms? I just don't know.
3: So if I were on that ship, I wouldn't set foot in the course.
4: I
3: know. No, why? I would have, because first of all, you can't eat in your room. So that's a problem.
4: True. Yeah.
3: I would stay above deck as much as possible.
4: Why? Get out in that fresh air, right?
3: Yeah.
4: But that's what I'm wondering. Did they confine people to their rooms? Were people allowed to roam, go out, get that fresh air. Like, who knows? Because I feel like we're really not hearing a lot about the conditions of the ship, the, again, you know, where it started and how it started in that patient zero.
3: Yeah.
4: So I feel like there's still a lot of unanswered questions.
3: Yeah, I think the bottom line is, I mean, this is probably the worst case, worst singular case of this virus spreading in a community of people that I can, you know, certainly that I'm aware of. I mean, I'm not aware of any other case where you had this virus spreading to so many people in a confined space over a short period of time. So every other case.
4: Well, there was always COVID.
3: Well, no, I'm talking about this specific virus, hantavirus.
4: Oh, yes.
3: It's just, you know, it's always a one-off. That's all I've ever heard of before. This is the first time I've heard of it where it's actually passing through a group of people that were gathered together in one location. And certainly, I mean, cruises are, as you stated earlier, areas where, or that's a scenario where people are constantly in close quarters. And we've heard of other illnesses passing on cruise ships to other people.
4: Yeah.
3: But not this. So, and you would think that if this was, you know, I mean, this virus has been around for a long time. You would think that this would have happened before. Unless.
4: You would have, yeah. So
3: something
4: why now?
3: Weird. Yeah,
4: why this ship?
3: It's weird
4: to
3: me.
4: There's a lot of whys.
3: It's a weird scenario to me that this is happening now. And I almost, I mean, I hate to be the conspiracy theorist that's all suspicious about, you know, what potentially could have happened here. But it just seems odd to me that all of a sudden this virus that has been around us for a long time just decided to descend upon this particular cruise ship. It's weird.
4: Yeah, I agree. I think it's really weird. And that's why I'm really hoping that we get, you know, some more information about it.
3: Yep, I think we will. So let's wait and see what comes out of this. And did you say earlier that there were some people on that ship that were residents of New Hampshire?
4: Yes.
3: Do you know
4: so
3: what?
4: It appears that there are two people. They are not in the state right now. They have returned to the United States, but they're not in New Hampshire right now. The state health officials were coordinating with federal officials to ensure the monitoring would be in place of if these individuals come back to the state, right? Because as I said, you can have no symptoms for up to 42 days, and day 42, all of a sudden you're sick. So it says, Dr. Benjamin Chan said that we are preparing to make sure that we can appropriately bring them back to New Hampshire safely and monitor their health.
3: So do we know how this virus attacks you, like what the symptoms are and how it progresses?
4: Yeah. So like I said, it started out with it has a high fever, severe, almost kind of like a flu-like, I feel, right? High fever, severe muscle aches, particularly in the thighs, hips, and back. Fatigue, headaches, dizziness, chills, and gastrointestinal issues. And then, like I said, it can go, it can rapidly progress into severe breathing difficulties once it hits the lungs.
3: Okay.
4: So, and spreading it, like I said, you know, this version of that virus can spread to people who are in close, prolonged contact. So, you know, take that as what you may, but so I guess what we don't know is, did patient zero have this before he got on the ship and didn't know? Was it acquired on the ship? We don't know. Did anybody see any rats running around the ship? We don't know. Still a lot of unanswered questions, I feel.
3: Yeah, well, hopefully this will dissipate and we will not hear about this again, but I don't know. I'm a little nervous, so we'll see.
4: Yeah, crazy.
3: Yeah. Well, we'll stay on top of that one. So you know what time it is now. It's time for you to cheat again.
4: Oh, man.
3: You're going to have to. Yeah, you're batting 1,000, so.
4: Yeah, so far so good, right?
3: So you still have it. You still have a D.
4: Yeah.
3: You have an R. No, actually, wait a minute.
4: I have a P.
3: P, you're right. D and P.
4: Yeah.
3: I'm going to give you an S.
4: F?
3: S as in Sierra.
4: Oh, okay. So I'm going to go with P.
3: Okay.
4: I'm going to go with Pink Floyd.
3: Negative Ghost Rider.
4: Oh!
3: I told you I was going to pick someone that you didn't. Nope, no, no police.
4: The Pretenders.
3: Nope. I knew I was going to get you with this one.
4: Dang it.
3: As soon as you picked
4: it,
3: I'm like, nope, she's dead.
4: You're taking such pleasure in that.
3: Well, just every once in a while, I'll throw one in there.
4: She's
3: dead. And the scary thing about it is it's one that I've had before. So.
4: At Benatar.
3: Negative.
4: Oh, P.
3: You want to go with it with a different letter, or you want to keep torturing yourself?
4: Let's
3: with
4: go
3: this
4: with
3: one?
4: D. Go with D.
3: Okay, so we're gonna switch to D. What's your
4: and
3: guess?
4: I'm
3: gonna
4: go with the Doobie Brothers.
3: Nope.
4: Come on!
3: I'm having so much fun with this one today.
4: Dire Straits.
3: Nope.
4: Devo.
3: Nope.
4: Deep Purple.
3: Nope.
4: I don't have a clue.
3: You want to take a different letter this time?
4: No, I give up.
3: You want to go with S? Come on. You got to come on.
4: S?
3: Yeah.
4: Oh my God. I don't know.
3: And there's two
4: an
3: S's.
4: S?
3: There's two S's. So.
4: There's two artists with S.
3: Yep.
4: So I have a Scorpions.
3: From the 70s. They're more 80s. But anyway, nope.
4: Whatever. Steve Miller Band.
3: Nope.
4: Oh, how about Styx?
3: Nope. I'm having so much fun with you today.
4: Steely Dan.
3: I'm going to give up. You know what?
4: Super Tramp.
3: How about Stevie Wonder?
4: Oh, I never think of Stevie Wonder as the 70s. I always think of him as the 80s.
3: Well, he started long before that.
4: Oh.

0: Yeah, I definitely got you today. Sorry.
1: Well, unbelievable.
0: You threw out about, I don't know, 15 guesses right there. And they were
1: I was
0: all
1: on a
0: wrong.
1: Roll, wasn't I?
0: They
1: I was
0: were
1: ready.
0: All wrong. All 15 of them.
1: I know.
0: Yep. Yep. But you didn't get Stevie Wonder. And I'll even tell you, the other S was Sister Sledge. So.
1: Oh, I probably would have never guessed that.
0: I know. That's
1: Dang
0: why
1: it.
0: I picked them. And
1: see how you are.
0: No, it just depends. Every once in a while, I just, I come across, I don't know. I get in a certain mood and I'm going to go, I know all the music that Kim Rice loves. And I'm going to pick the opposite of everything. And she'll never get it. But you got Cool in the Gang. That was pretty good.
1: Yeah, that one, that was good on my part. I did good there.
0: Yeah, that was excellent. And you know what?
1: Thanks.
0: You picked some really good ones. Pat Benatar, The Pretenders. You know, great musicians, great artists. But
1: yeah.
0: I expect you to pick those. Styx. I expect you to pick all those. But Stevie Wonder, Sister Sledge, not so much. Not so much. And some of these are just downright cruel. This is one of them that I'll tell you, the next initial is M. You might have a chance of getting that one. So, we'll see.
1: Michael Jackson.
0: Wait. Are we guessing now? You want
1: I'm
0: to play
1: guessing it? Now.
0: Yes, it is Michael Jackson.
1: Woo!
0: But remember, it's from the 70s, so what
1: 70s.
0: Song do you think it is?
1: ABC.
0: That's from the 60s.
1: Oh, that's the Jacksons anyways.
0: Yeah, but I would have given you credit, but that's still 60s.
1: Okay. Let's see. Dang it, the 70s.
0: Yeah,
1: that's so hard because it blurs, right?
0: Actually, no,
1: so let's
0: 70s.
1: Go with
0: 70s.
1: Off the Wall.
0: Okay.
1: Rock With You.
0: Right album, wrong song.
1: Don't Stop Till You Get Enough.
0: All right. See, you're getting better.
1: Woo!
0: That one was a softball because he only had one solo album in the 70s.

0: Don't stop till you get enough. How you like that? You actually got one.
1: The good old days.
0: You won't get another one for the rest of the show, though, just so you know.
1: I'm sure.
0: Speaking of not getting one, I don't know if you picked up on it, but they just recently had their Russian Victory Day celebration. That is the monumental, usually huge military parade that Russia throws every year this time of year to celebrate the victory over Nazi Germany in World War II. And usually they're, there's a huge gala that they throw. I mean, a full military parade. I mean, I think it kind of set the standard over the years for all military parades, the amount of participants and military members and armaments that they usually have in that parade. And usually there's a big to-do. They invite a bunch of dignitaries and foreign heads of state that are friendly with Russia to come and participate. But they did have the event this year, but it was noticeably scaled back. They didn't have quite the number of armaments. They didn't have the same number of visiting dignitaries there. It was a scaled down version of what we're used to seeing. And the smart money is betting on the fact that this long, protracted battle that Russia has been engaged in Ukraine is starting to take a toll. That it's starting to have an impact, both militarily and financially. And it's going to be interesting. When you pair that with the fact that the Russian President Vladimir Putin has actually publicly made statements that the war is nearing an end. There may be something behind that when you look at it. The economy in Russia is definitely starting to suffer. Their ability to, and I heard some analysis, some economic analysis that kind of talked about something that a lot of people don't really look at that frequently. But yeah. Vladimir Putin has been bragging about how low unemployment is in Russia. Well, that may be true, but they also have a very diminished workforce. Why? Because they drafted all their young men into the military, and a lot of them didn't come home.
1: Yeah.
0: So there are some problems emerging from this.
1: Well, I hope he pulls out and leaves it all be, but I just don't see him doing that.
0: No, he's not going to give up the farm quite yet.
1: He's not.
0: But you're also starting to see some pundits inside of Russia making statements that we've never heard before.
1: Do tell.
0: So some of the chatter that's been flowing around, one of it is that Russia has been severely curtailing and limiting cellular phone networks.
1: Really?
0: So you're starting to hear people inside the country criticize the government for that. You're also starting to see some pundits inside of Russia talking openly about maybe a future Russia without Putin at the helm. So those are two things you've never seen before. You're starting to see that emerge now. So there are some signs that there may be, however slight they are, there's some cracks that are forming over in Russia right now. So we'll have to see. I mean, and look at what...
1: Interesting is that.
0: Well, I think it's very interesting. It's very telling, too. Also, I mean, Ukraine has been able to target and hit targets deep within Russia now that you didn't see before. I mean, they're hitting targets on a regular basis.
1: Now that they have those drones, right?
0: Yep, in Moscow and even further in. I mean, I've seen some targets that are, over 1,000 kilometers from the border. That are being hit and targeted by Ukraine. So,
1: interesting, right? Very interesting times over there and uncertainty. And I feel that You know, part of this whole cell phone disruption and limiting is to keep the rest of the world from knowing what's actually happening in that country.
0: Well, yeah, I mean, that's probably what's happening. No doubt. It's interesting, though, that you're hearing these quote-unquote anti-Russia, anti-Putin sentiments coming from a country that controls all media. I mean, all media in Russia is state-controlled. So it's, I mean, he's going through a rough patch right now.
1: So interesting.
0: Yeah. And the longer that Ukraine is able to put up a resistance, I think the worse it's going to get. The flip side of this is that this situation with Iran has helped Russia because it's increased the cost of oil worldwide. And we all know that the higher the per barrel cost of oil is on the global market, the better it is for the Russian energy economy and their ability to be able to fund this war. So, I know, it's going to be interesting.
1: Interesting. Very interesting.
0: Yep. Shifting to Iran.
1: Yes.
0: So Iran threw a peace proposal on the table. And that proposal asked for war damages to be paid to Iran. It did not address their stockpile of enriched uranium, nor did it discuss any substantive plan to deal with that situation. It also called for Iran to immediately control the Strait of Hormuz after this peace agreement goes into effect. There's a couple of other items there that, you know, are probably worthwhile noting, but the bottom line is the response from President Trump was not just no, but hell no.
1: I think anything that does not include no nukes for Iran makes anything null and void the minute it's brought forward.
0: Yep.
1: But anything. And let's face it, I don't think Iran is ever going to give up that notion, ever. Because let's not forget, this is a country that hates America. Right? They chant, death to America. Let's remember this. So, you know, they should never, ever have a nuclear weapon, ever. Not to mention, they're just completely unstable.
0: Well, I mean, I'm not going to comment on the stability of the Iranian leadership. I just
1: don't
0: know.
1: I don't think they're mentally well. I'm just saying it.
0: I don't know who's in control of that country right now. I mean, who
1: right,
0: is the leadership
1: true.
0: Of Iran? I mean, that's a big
1: that's
0: question.
1: That's a very good question.
0: The other piece to this is that that blockade that the United States has enforced in the Strait of Hormuz is still in effect.
1: Mm-hmm.
0: And nothing is getting in or out of Iran right now. So that's going to start to play a heavy toll. That's gonna basically put a huge burden on the economy of Iran that's already under pressure because of what has transpired over the past, you know, couple of months. The other piece to this is that one of the big losers economically in all of this is China. China lost a lot by not maintaining their supply from Venezuela, particularly of oil. And now, once again, with Iran and this blockade, they're suffering once again. So they're going to be very motivated to end all of this. One way or another.
1: Absolutely.
0: And of course, we know, and we'll talk about this a little bit later, but President Trump is preparing for a major summit with President Xi Jinping. I would have to imagine that a lot of that dialogue is going to center around what's going on with Iran and how to end this. But I don't see Iran acting in any way, shape, or form to try and end this.
1: Listen, I don't. I'm going to be honest. I don't think they're negotiating in good faith. I think this is a game to them, and they're having fun with it. I'll be honest. That is my opinion. They're going to keep throwing out ridiculous ceasefire agreements and or agreements to end the war, and we're going to continually say no because we know ultimately that they cannot have a. They know what the sticking points are. They know. They're never going to give it to us.
0: Yeah, I agree.
1: I don't know why we continue to play this game and continue to draw a line in the sand only for them to step over. So we just draw another line in the sand. Listen, I gave Obama a lot of crap for that. You know? If we're going to be a strong country, let's be a strong country and stop with these foolish shenanigans and letting, in my humble opinion, we are letting the Iranians play a game. And we're looking like fools.
0: No, we've allowed them to play a game for almost 50 years now. I mean, it's been a long time.
1: Yeah, so enough is enough.
0: All right, well, speaking of playing games, you ready to do your next
1: guess? Oh, no, I walked right into that.
0: You did. So your letters that you have left, you have D, and you have P. D as in David.
1: Okay.
0: And P.
1: And T?
0: No, P.
1: E.
0: P.
1: Oh, as I've already tried these. I got nowhere.
0: I know.
1: Pablo Cruz.
0: I don't even know who that is.
1: You're a Prairie League.
0: Don't know who that is either.
1: Oh, my gosh. What genre?
0: Okay. And then this is how I beat you today. Every single artist in this genre is 1970s
1: R&B.
0: R&B. I got you today.
1: You did get me.
0: I did. And you noticed that every artist that you've played so far, Kool and the Gang, Michael Jackson, Stevie Wonder.
1: Yep.
0: I got you.
1: All right, so let's go with the Pointer Sisters.
0: Negative. Good guess, though.
1: If you tell me it's Parliament.
0: No, because that's only when I want to tease you because you're not funky enough. That's it. No, I didn't pick them today.
1: Prince.
0: Ooh, that'd be a good guess, but nope, not him. P is by far the most difficult one on this whole...
1: Peabo Bryson.
0: Ooh, that'd be a great one, but I don't think...
1: Peaches and Herb.
0: Those are pretty good. No, I didn't go that deep.
1: Patrice Rushen.
0: Yeah, that's correct.
1: It is?
0: Yes, it is. I told you, the most difficult one. You want to guess what song it is?
1: Oh, my God. I haven't got a clue. Let's see. Is it Straight from the Heart?
0: That'd be the correct album.
1: That's the 80s.
0: Well... You know, I almost feel bad.
1: You should.

0: Jeez, that'd be good for the 60s.
1: Oh, Aldebarge.
0: Nope.
1: Earth, Wind, and Fire. Oh, no, that's not D. I was getting all excited. The Dramatics.
0: Oh, I'm going to put you out of your misery. I can't believe you can't get this one. You should be able to get this one. Come on.
1: I don't know.

0: I know, I'm so cruel. I'm so cruel. How can I be so cruel to you today on a Monday? The Monday after Mother's Day, no less.
1: It is. The Monday after Mother's Day.
0: That's
1: and
0: right.
1: And you're being mean to me. I'm telling Kim.
0: Oh, you're telling her what?
1: You're being mean to me.
0: You think she's gonna feel bad for you?
1: No. Probably not.
0: She might. I don't know. You guys are in that union, though.
1: She could sympathize. We're in the group. We're in the Kim Girl group. The Girl Kim group.
0: And as you already know, the last song that you did not get either is this one.

0: So you know what's going to happen now, right?
1: No.
0: When we host our 1970s disco night, you and Mike are going to get a special invite.

0: So that's what's going to happen.
1: Disco, 70s disco.
0: That's right. So we've done it again. We've talked through another hour here at the Jim Lawrence Show.
1: Goodness.
0: Can't believe it. But you know, we have another 2 hours tomorrow, 4 to 6 p.m. right here in WSMN. So if you didn't get your fill today, you can certainly get some more tomorrow. And maybe I'll be a little lighter on you.
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3: USA Radio News, I'm Ron Warner. President Trump says the U.S. has had very big discussions with Iran.
4: The president spoke from the White House.
5: It's a very positive development, but we'll see whether or not it amounts to anything.
4: President Trump confirmed he's paused a planned military attack against Iran that was set for Tuesday after Middle Eastern leaders asked him for a delay. Trump said Iran and the U.S. have been close to deals before, but in his words, this is a little different. The president said the planned strike will be delayed for a little while talks take place, adding he hopes the strike could be put off forever. I'm Mark Mayfield.
3: G7 financial ministers and central bank governors are meeting in Paris this week. As Ross Cohen reports from the French capital, they're focusing on the economic impacts of the Iran war, as well as the IMF's forecast calling for a slowdown in global growth and higher inflation next year.
6: The annual meeting of the finance ministers and central bank governors from the US, the UK, Canada, Japan, France, Germany, and Italy is also looking at China policy following Donald Trump's recent visit to Beijing. G7 leaders are increasingly worried about a reliance on China for rare earths and other strategic minerals used in batteries, defense systems, and electronics. The participants, which this year include guest attendees India, Brazil, Kenya, and South Korea, will also focus on growing global economic imbalances. Ross Cullen, Paris.
3: A higher education grant program is being expanded to prepare people for today's job market.
7: The Workforce Pell Grant Program will provide aid to students who are pursuing educational opportunities that prepare them for those high-risk, high-wage, and in-demand jobs. Pell Grants can be used for workforce training programs that prepare students for immediate employment in as little as 8 weeks. States will determine which high-demand jobs will qualify for the funding. Students can apply for the new Workforce Pell Grants starting July 1st. I'm Rory O'Neill.
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11: The Coke 600 is all about family, and it was for Ricky Stenhouse Jr., who attended his first NASCAR race at 4 years old in Charlotte. 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
13: The Coke 600 was my first ever cup race to go to as a kid, 1992. I remember Mark Martin spinning out going into turn one. We were coming up from, you know, concession stands or bathroom or something when I was a kid, you know, kind of dirt and smoke were kind of flying everywhere. I looked that race up the other day just to make sure my memory was correct. And yeah, Mark ends up spinning, you know, into the infield there in one and two. So, you know, that was my first ever, you know, cup race to go to as a kid on a family vacation. And we had family. My dad's from Huntersville, North Carolina. So we always came over here to see my grandma and our family that was still living here. So that was a cool vacation.
11: Hometown kid William Byron experienced heartbreak in last year's Coca-Cola 600, but what did he learn from that experience?
14: Yeah, I mean, I think that ultimately had a good lesson in it for us, because we ended up, you know, winning more races down the road and making it to the championship. And I felt like that 600 was kind of a big learning lesson for Martinsville and kind of what we had to do there to advance. So I always put a lot of pressure on myself to win at Charlotte, I think, because it would mean a lot and just have a lot of significance, you know, but it's just another race. So just trying to go out there and perform well. Last year was almost a perfect weekend with, you know, winning the Xfinity race and everything. So yeah, it'd be nice to win. It'd be nice to win a cup race at Charlotte at some point.
11: Well, let's see if William Byron can finally get that coveted Charlotte win. The Coca-Cola 600 is this Sunday. For PRN's Garage Pass, this is Andrew Curley.
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3: 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I have a good show tonight. Currently, I'm by myself, but I think I saw Silent Matt walking in, so which would be really cool. Chris has actually got a different shift, so he's not going to be on as much anymore. So just get used to just me and whoever is chumpy enough to get in here with me. So right off the bat, 988, if you're in struggling or you know somebody that's struggling and you're just looking for some information or somebody to talk to, reach out 988. 911 if you're in immediate struggle or immediate distress. 288 if you are looking for some different types of resources. And if you are a veteran, the Compact Act of 2020 gets you a trip to the ER. And let me see. It's a trip to the ER, which is a free evaluation for mental health. And you can also get a 30-day in program and a 90-day out program courtesy of the VA. And that's the Compact Act of 2020. I was actually just sending the door code to Silent Matt, who's outside. But listen, on the phone, I'm going to be bringing him on right now. I have Dan from Wood for Good on the phone. They're an organization out of, this would be South Shore, Massachusetts, right, Dan? Are you there?
4: Yes, I am, Scott.
3: Nice. Tell everybody a little bit about what you do, how you started, and how you guys help the community.
4: Sure, absolutely. First off, I want to thank you for inviting me to come on the show. I was not aware of Hidden Battles Foundation prior to you reaching out, but certainly in the meantime, I've done some background work, and boy, I'm just thoroughly impressed and awed at the great work that you folks do supporting our veterans, first responders, and nurses. It's quite inspirational.
3: Oh, I appreciate that. Thank you so much. It's nice to hear. Not that we look for it, but it is nice to hear when we get it.
4: Oh, oh absolutely. So Wood for Good is a, we're now a 501c3 nonprofit, and our focus is utilizing woodworking, kind of promoting it as a hobby, but using that as a way to generate revenue to support other nonprofits, and to mainly the main thing that we do is to provide memorial flag cases to the families of veterans, and we've recently also partnered with the Massachusetts Fraternal Order of Police to support them as well.
3: Nice. Very nice.
4: So it all started about 3 years ago when I left work and decided to retire early, had time on my hands, and I really dove into nonprofit work locally, taking a board position in the Attleboro Area Council for Children, working with Habitat for Humanity, donating time to a organization called SOAR, which provides pro bono consulting work for nonprofits. About the same time, being a lifelong woodworker, I had decided I'd got some time, I'd bring some friends together to kind of talk about woodworking and share ideas and projects. And so the first evening we got together, it occurred to us that we could really do some good with our skills and our time. Within the first 3-4 months of that initial meeting, we had made over 100 charcuterie boards, which we used to generate thousands of dollars for local food pantries and for kids in need in the area.
3: That's amazing. So why now I know why, but
5: Why veterans, military first responders? What is your passion there? What would drive you to help that community, that demographic of people?
4: Sure. I never served myself. However, my dad was a very proud Marine who served during Korea. My father-in-law, who interestingly still lives with us, 94 years old, still doing great on his own. He was in the Army in Korea, stationed in Korea. Mm-hmm. I also have one of my younger sons who is a logistics officer in the Marine Corps at Camp Lejeune. His wife is a nurse. Both he and his wife are EMTs. His twin brother, Jack, is a wildland firefighter working for the BLM out in Oregon. My daughter, Julia, is also a nurse working at Newton Wellesley. In addition to that, we have many, many friends who are veterans and first responders. And so it's always been very, very close to my heart and the hearts of our family. It just felt like a great match.
5: You got a whole family of heroes there, Dan. I love it. I was actually reading that little bio, and I was like, God, to wrap it up, all you had to do was just say, yeah, and I volunteer, you know, at a veterinarian with service dogs. You know what I mean? I mean, you cover all the bases, especially when it comes to the Hidden Battles family and who we take care of. So do you offer classes to make these charcuterie boards and stuff like that? Do you make them yourself? Do you instruct? How's it work?
4: So it's myself and four close friends who pop in. We get together once a week or so to work on these projects. We're not currently set up for volunteers or additional participants. We're working out of my personal shop at my home. So we have limited space and capacity to do that. We have partnered with local veterans agent who covers North Attleboro, Plainville, and Wrentham. And we've recently partnered also with the Mansfield Veterans Agent, and as I mentioned, the Mass FOP, to provide them with fly cases.
5: That's awesome. Now, how many, you said you're working with the FOP, which is great. That's the Fraternal Order of Police. We actually partner with them now too. You guys provide flags to them when we have fallen police officers or just for retirements, or what's that for? Like, how's that work?
4: So with the FOP, we provide cases primarily for officers who are either killed in the line of duty or pass away while serving, while active duty. From the simple standpoint of trying to maintain the ability to meet the demand. Up to now, we've made somewhere between 175 and 200 fly cases over the last couple of years. So we just want to make sure that we can actually meet the demand that we sign up for.
5: It's amazing that there is that many police officers that die in the line of duty, which a lot of people don't understand. I think when I think of FOP, I instantly think of like the Massachusetts FOP or a chapter of it, but it's really across the country. And I think that to hear that number is impressive that you're doing that. It's amazing that you have done that, but then to hear that number is also staggering. Sorry, go on.
4: Let me clarify, Scott, that's not just FOP. Mm-hmm. So the 200 cases covers the work we do with the veterans as well.
5: Okay.
4: So we just recently partnered with the Mass FOP. Mm-hmm. And fortunately, their demand is small, and hopefully it remains so. But we'll do what we can to meet their requirements.
5: Yeah, in the last couple of years, the Mass Police family has taken huge hits. There's been a bunch, is unacceptable in my personal opinion, but no, I think what you guys are doing is amazing. I think if you go on your website, You want to plug your website real quick?
4: Sure. We have a Facebook website, and you can find us at Wood for Good MA.
5: No spaces.
4: All one word.
5: Yeah. Go check it out, because you're going to see, like, the good work that you do. And being a veteran and a retired police officer, and Silent Matt's here with me too, when it comes to displaying that casket flag or that memorial flag, you want the frame to look really good, because there are some cheesy ones out there. But yours are beautiful, and I think it's definitely a nice finishing touch to, you know, to put that flag in.
4: Thank you. Yeah, and that was our inspiration. You know, I've run into so many people who have their father's flag from World War II, or their grandfather's flag from World War I or Vietnam, and they're sitting in a drawer somewhere. And that kind of struck me as really not a good way to honor their service. And so that's really kind of inspired us to put the time in and to build a nice display case that'll preserve the flag, preserve the legacy, and honor the legacy of those veterans.
5: Yeah, absolutely. And when it's in a nice case, you feel, one, it actually gives you the means of displaying it. Because if you're just trying to display a folded flag, it really just kind of sits there. But it's that finishing touch, and then it's a conversation starter. And then you're going to look at it more. It's a beautiful flag folded, but it's to now put it in a case, you're going to look at it more. You're going to reminisce. You're going to think of the stories. You're going to start to share stories. And it's going to keep the memorial and that, you know, the thought of that individual alive, you know, keep going. And they say, you know, when you stop talking about somebody, that's when they disappear. But when you share stories and when you have like a focal conversation piece like that, I think it's amazing. And you guys are definitely doing your part by putting it right there in the, you know, in the forefront in the conversation.
4: Yeah. And we've heard so many really heartwarming stories from folks who have received a case, for their loved one. You know, one instance, there was a family who had a brother who was in Vietnam and apparently came back from Vietnam and was, you know, in really tough shape and disappeared. And they never found him. And it had been 25 some odd years, and they were never able to locate this individual. And he was actually declared dead. And so the family had his flag. And when they were presented with one of the cases that we made, they told us this story. Mm-hmm. And it really is heartwarming to be able to play some small part in preserving that legacy. and particularly in such a difficult circumstance.
5: Yeah, I mean, absolutely. I mean, how heartwarming it is for you to be involved in that, you know, when you have people who, you know, realistically, they're looking for that opportunity to share that person's story. And that's what a lot of it has to do is, like, when you look at the flags, you know, you go into somebody's house, at least when I was a police officer, I'd go into a house and I'd see a flag and I instantly would ask them, you know. And you would get the stories, you would start talking, and it engages them and lights in the mood. You know, it gets me a little emotional, but it the reminiscing is a good thing. And I think conversation starters, like I said, but it's the impact. It's not just, this isn't just a wooden flag holder. This is, you know, this is huge. This is now a focal point, whether it's, you know, on a table, a desk, hung on the wall, on the mantle. It's something now that you're giving the opportunity to display something that is so meaningful. You know, I think it's great. I think in a lot of people, like, it's just a flag case. It's not just a flag case.
6: It's definitely no small part either, by the way. You know, don't want to diminish it. It makes a big difference. You know, whether you have, like I said, a flag, the cloth flag folded, which is still beautiful. Mm-hmm. You know, but you know, when you have something that attracts your eyes to it, and it also supports the weight of what that flag represents, right? And that's the biggest thing, right? I think it's amazing.
5: Yeah. How can people support you guys?
4: So on our Facebook page, we do have a link for donations, we have gotten donations. We did a fundraiser last fall, our first fundraiser. We got our 501c3 nonprofit status finalized mid last year, and did our first fundraiser. So the primary way is through cash donations, mm-hmm. And that can be done through our Facebook page, mm-hmm. Or send us a note directly, and our email address is woodforgoodma@gmail.com.
5: Now, you guys are 100% volunteer.
4: Yes.
5: And a lot of people don't understand. So I would recommend to our listeners, and I know I say it all the time, you can donate online if you have that means, but I highly recommend finding a way to get a check, you know, because there's no fees involved. And 100% goes to, you know, the cause, opposed to into some corporation's pocket for just being a middleman. And I think when I don't think people understand how every penny counts when it comes to something as meaningful as this. And especially when you're not a big organization, you're a small organization. How many people do you have roughly on your board and helping you make these flag cases?
4: So there are myself and four other guys who work in the shop and produce the flag cases. And they're primarily just about every week. Not every week, but you know, we step in when we can. And then on our board, my wife Jean is on the board, and a good friend of ours, Kristen Dillon. And Kristen is she is our social media guru extraordinaire. If it were left to me, it wouldn't happen. So Jean and Kristen are on the board with myself.
5: Listen, Dan, you got to know your strengths and weaknesses. That's, you got to surround yourself around good people who know how to do things the right way. That's how we were founded. I mean, I reached out to Chris, who actually reached out to you. But when I first started this, I had no idea what social media was. I think I had a MySpace or something way back in the day, right? But, and I remember when Google, you had to be, for Gmail, you had to be invited into it. Like, you couldn't just sign up at that time. But I had reached out to Chris and I said, this is what I'm trying to do. And he was like, oh, yeah, because he's, you know, 15 years younger than me, 20 years younger than me. He's like, oh, no, I'll take care of that. But you do. You have to surround yourself around good, reliable resources. And it seems like you're doing that, and that's good. Do you guys have any, local sponsors that help you out with wood, materials, anything like that? Do you want to plug?
4: Sure. There are two great organizations that support us. One of them is Bristol Glass in Attleboro. Mm-hmm. And this started 10 years ago when I made my first flag case for my dad's flag. I went into Bristol Glass to buy a piece of glass, gave him the dimensions, and he said, oh, this is for a flag case. Mm-hmm. I said, yep, okay. So I went and picked up the glass when it was cut, and he said, no charge. And I said, well, that's very generous. Thank you very much. Fast forward 10 years, we start doing this. I go back into Bristol Glass, and this time I need 25 or 30 pieces of glass.
5: Yeah.
4: So give them the dimensions, go back to pick them up, and same thing. He says, these are for flag cases. I will never charge you for these. That's and he awesome. Has provided every single piece of glass for every flag case we have made.
5: That's amazing. You know, you don't say the name of them until they sponsor you, but there's also a trophy engraving company right down in your area, I believe in North Attleboro or Attleboro, where you should have them engrave all the information plaques for these.
4: Yes, and that's one thing we've talked about, mm-hmm. and it's certainly something we would love to be able to do, mm-hmm. If we can work out the logistics on that, yeah. But that would be great.
5: I have a connection there. If you'd like, I'll email it to you.
4: Great. Thank you. That'd be very helpful.
5: Yeah. They've made our 22 for the 22 medals for us for the past 7 years. So I do have a connection there. And I think that, and I'm not naming them, not until they hook you up. But sure. I think that would be a great opportunity for you to get those. And that would be another finishing touch for people, you know, to get that information on there. More we talk, more I'm going to come ideas for you. So what's not?
4: No, that's great. I'll take any and all ideas and help and support going forward. As you say, we're really bootstrapping this thing and trying to put our time into to making the cases. So any support we can get is tremendous.
5: No, let me ask you a question. Say, hypothetically, I had a flag from my grandfather, and is there a way that I can purchase one from you?
4: No.
5: Okay.
4: We don't sell these.
5: Okay.
4: We hand them out. Okay. So we do focus on the local area, so yep. the North Attleboro, Attleboro, mm-hmm. Plainville, Wrentham, you know, close proximity,
5: yep.
4: Mainly because they're just impractical to ship.
5: Yes.
4: So we've never taken a dime for a flag case, and I would never sell one.
5: Nice. Well, I'm going to donate so I can fund a couple of them because I think it's a great idea. What does it roughly cost to, because our listeners like to know, what does it roughly cost to create one of these beginning to end?
4: Boy, that's a really good question. Mm-hmm. So it's probably on the order of $50 in material.
5: Okay.
4: Complete. We do also have a great partnership with an organization called Rear's Hardwood Supply, mm-hmm. and they're in Taunton.
5: Yep.
4: Because we use, you know, we use cherry, walnut, and sometimes oak. Mm-hmm. We use high-end woods.
5: Yes.
4: Not the kind you're going to get at Home Depot.
5: Knotty pine.
4: no knotty pine. Nope. If we're going to put the time into it, we really want to make
5: exactly.
4: it worthwhile.
5: It's a focal and piece.
4: And Reader's Hardwood has been extremely supportive, mm-hmm. Providing us with fantastic deals on materials, mm-hmm. and they've just been great. So. Mm-hmm. Want to shout out to them as well.
5: And, you know, for people listening also, it's not just the wood. It's not just the glass. There's other things involved. And there's glue. There's brads. There's stain.
6: All time.
5: I mean, there's tools, saw blades. And you need to have really good saw blades in order to get finished carpentry done. You know, these aren't Home Depot. Like, you know, these aren't the $7.99 red, you know, saw blades that you're using. And I know this because I've done some finished carpentry at my house. And even the expensive saw blades, when you're done, you're like, that looks like crap. You know, so I mean, there's it's a craftsman. You know, this is a skill set that you're doing.
6: Again,
5: it's not
6: stick to what you know.
5: Yeah, exactly. That's why I don't do it. But no, I like I said, I've gone on your site and checked it out. Now, do you do? Now, I'll go and I looked at your site. You did have the charcuterie boards and stuff like that. Is that something you use to maybe fund some of these or?
4: Yeah, we will. For instance, when we did our fundraiser, we made a bunch of products like that and sold those to raise funds. We also used those primarily for donations to other organizations. So, for instance, if Hidden Battles Foundation is doing a fundraiser event and they're going to have raffle items, for instance, we would donate a package of products that we made. And it might be charcuterie boards, wine glass holders, spoons, you know, different things that we make that you could then use as a way to help support your fundraising activities.
5: I love it. All right. So on your Facebook page, I'm looking there now. Explain the flags with the names. Is that something you put on Memorial Day? Explain those to me.
4: Sure. So I get a call from the North Attleboro Veterans Agent, Scott Smith, mm-hmm. whom I work very closely with. And Scott said, we have a bunch of these. They're actually cemetery size flags, and they have these nameplates that years ago someone had mounted on the flags, and they were falling apart. So he asked us if we could kind of clean them up and repair some of them, and we ended up rebuilding quite a number of them and refurbishing all the others for him. And those will be displayed in downtown North Attleboro. Will actually be set up tomorrow at the Burroughs Veterans Memorial Cemetery, Memorial Park in downtown North Attleboro. Mm-hmm. And so as we did that and we had posted the work we were doing there, we were also contacted by the Historical Commission in Plainville, who has a similar type of flag display that they do. And they've asked us to prepare quite a number of more sturdy, longer duration flag holders for them as well. So we're knee deep in that project right now.
5: How many flag? How many do you do roughly on those?
4: So for North Attleboro, he had it was 75 or 80. Plainville's got quite a number more. They've got upwards of 1,000, and you know we'll provide them with 40, 50 at a time over some long period of time to catch them up. They don't display all 1,000 at one time anyway, but that's a bigger endeavor for us.
5: Yeah. Well, so you're definitely staying busy, which is a great thing. So, like, sticking to that immediate area, would you, is there any hopes or aspirations of moving a little more out, maybe this into Rhode Island a little, because you guys are right on the border there, maybe coming up, like you said, towards Brockton, Taunton, like stuff like that? Or you're going to stay pretty content where you are?
4: Aspirationally, we'd love to continue to expand our distribution, and we're happy to do that where possible and makes sense. Part of it is, again, keeping up or not being overrun by our capacity, our ability to produce them. Long term, someday it would be fabulous to have our own shop where we could do things like host classes and have volunteer days where we can, really expand the offering. That's obviously quite some time away. We'd love to expand our reach as best we can. And, we like the challenge of having to keep up with the demand.
5: I think that's awesome. I think it's great. I think you guys are doing it great. And you know what? Sometimes staying small and consistent is better than getting big and sloppy.
6: Yeah, no, you got to, because the product suffers once you get too big.
5: Mm-hmm.
6: Or
5: agreed.
6: If you can't maintain.
5: Nice.
4: Yeah. Yeah. And that's why we try to maintain the really handmade nature of these.
5: Yeah.
4: We're, again, using standard woodworking equipment. We don't have any production equipment. We're not looking to mass produce these by any stretch. Putting your time and your hands on each individual case is meaningful for us.
5: Yeah. Awesome. I was in the Army Reserve unit down in Attleboro, and as soon as you said Attleboro and North Attleboro, my first sergeant was actually killed in a gas explosion down there. Way to bring it down a little.
6: Yeah, I realize. Yeah, speaking of, all right. Well,
5: yeah. So as soon as you're like, oh, Attleboro, every time I think of Attleboro, I think of that area. I always think of my old first sergeant, guy was awesome. They ended up naming the center after him, Larry Ponson. But no, I think, we're talking about Memorial Flag, so obviously it's all clicking.
6: Yeah, all good.
5: So.
6: I was
5: no, I know. Well, I do it all the time. I always do this.
6: I get it. Yeah.
5: I know. Squirrel. Squirrels.
6: Quick question for you. I was curious. I know we talk about expansion and whatnot. Ever thought about possibly? I don't know. That's gonna sound silly, but having the pieces pre-cut or pre-ordered and maybe traveling to do a class or a group and put them together in a something like that. I don't feel like we host events and stuff like that.
5: Yeah,
6: be nice for people to put their own stuff together.
4: You know what? That's an interesting idea. I hadn't really thought about that approach, but that's something that would be doable. Mm-hmm.
5: Isn't there? Don't you have Blackstone Vocational High School down there?
4: Blackstone's not far. There's Tri-County Vocational High School as well.
5: I was going to say because we've done work with some of the vocational high schools, and they've helped us out with projects, and I think that would be something to get them involved in also.
6: Yeah, even get your name out and expand your area without overwhelming yourself, right?
5: Yeah.
6: And you're not using tools, nobody's going to get hurt, it's just kind of...
5: I mean, I know it's you love the personal aspect of it, but I think when you get some bigger things, like I know on occasion, a few years back, Dallas had 4 police officers killed at once, where you could... It would be something that we could do... Well, you could have something done that way, or even, it looks like we might be going to war again. You know what I mean? So something like that. And to get more engagement through, And it's also the fact that when you're engaging these younger, you know, teenagers, high school kids, it's actually getting them to understand the sacrifice that our first responders and our veterans are making by having them help you with these flags, I think.
4: Right. That's another interesting idea. That's really...
5: Poor Dan's like, leave me alone. I just want to make these in my basement with my buddies.
4: No, these are all great ideas, and it's really helpful because, you know, one of the challenges we've had is just how do we expand? Because, as I mentioned, it's not really practical to try to ship these.
5: Yeah.
4: But working with the local high schools, vocational schools, is a great idea. When I was growing up, being a veteran was not really a popular thing. Post-Vietnam, unfortunately, there was a lot of distrust of the government it wasn't a popular thing. And I think that thankfully has really shifted. Mm-hmm. And there's a much more positive response and attitude toward the military, which there should be. So I think working with the vocational high schools can be a really great, great way to expand that.
5: Yeah, even the Boy Scouts, the local Boy Scout troops down there, everything like that. Especially the Boy Scouts, they preach patriotism, and America and liberty and freedom. So I think these little tools, I think, and it's, I will tell you, it's hard because, especially when I start hitting battles, to ask for help. And you get nervous because you're like, what am I doing? Is it getting too big? Is it getting too fast? Or, but you've been doing this for 10 years now. Sometimes it's easier to lighten your load by getting some help.
4: Yeah. Yep. Yeah. Very, very good point. Very valid point. And,
5: he's going to hang up. He's like, these guys stink.
6: He's like, now I got to travel and put cases together. Well, selfishly, I was thinking about when we do events, we're constantly looking for new ideas and creative ideas.
5: I think it would be amazing.
6: Yeah. I would love to put one together, Don't ask me to measure anything. It'll be all wrong.
5: I don't even know. The Reserve Center in Attleboro, they're a construction engineer unit, it would be something that would be really cool to just... to get down there, and I think I might know that company commander too, but to get down there and even have those guys, open up the drill hall and you guys, you get 100 of them together, blast out 100, 100 flag holders that you would have on the ready just when anybody would need them, I think would be amazing. And get the, because we're all about getting veterans, actively moving. I think it would be great for them to do something like that. Like I said, we're full of ideas. You can go. No, stick to hidden battles, buddy. To lighten you a little bit. I think that it's such a need, especially, there's firefighters that we lose every day. There's, especially cancer. And,
6: look, at the end of the day, it's such a cool thing, really. I've been meaning to get a case for myself and my flag, and it's not like...
5: You're not dead yet.
6: No, not yet. But, sometimes I feel like it, but no, I'm still very much here.
5: But you did die once.
6: Fair enough. It's just, I don't know. I like it. It's such a great thing you guys are doing. And it's such a personalized piece, right? It just carries a lot of weight. It's not, I don't know. It's very cool.
5: Yeah, I just see it getting huge for you because I know the demand. And I know how important it is to have something. That beautiful to hold something that's so valuable to somebody and their family. I think you guys are doing great. I think it's awesome.
6: Absolutely.
5: Yeah. I'm going to come up with so many ideas for you guys. Yeah. You're going to block my number.
6: Email. He's like, Scott, who? No. Yeah.
5: He's looking. He changed his name.
4: And I may chase you down as well to follow up on some of these neat ideas.
5: Yeah, absolutely. We're good for thinking. That's what we do instead of sleeping.
6: Well, the other thing is the collaboration, right? So, honestly, that's the only way you really, truly grow, and you collaborate with trusted partners, and you just, and you support each other,
5: And if the cause is good, people will drive, 100%. Attleboro's not far. It's like 50 minutes from me. Oh. I would drive down there. I used to drive down there all the time.
6: No offense, but driving to the South Shore is not.
5: I would do the longest 495 drive ever.
4: That is the only way to go.
5: And I remember Sundays hitting Foxborough traffic. Nope. That was the best, too. Now, Dan, I think what you're doing is beautiful. It's more than just, you know, four pieces of wood and a piece of glass. There's a lot to this. Just the symbolism and what it means to the people that get them is I can't even put it into words. I know that I have a flag for a friend. It wasn't even his casket flag. I just had a flag and I had it folded and put in a case, and I absolutely love it. And it does exactly that. It just brings me to him. So I think what you're doing is great. Keep up the good work, and we're going to help you so that you're going to be national in about 2.5 weeks.
4: Looking forward to it, guys.
5: All right, plug it one more time. Plug the email, plug the Facebook group, let's see if we can get some of our generous listeners to donate some money to you guys.
4: All right. So the easiest way to find us is on Facebook or Instagram, and that is Wood for Good MA. All one word.
5: And an email address.
4: Email address is woodforgoodma@gmail.com.
5: Perfect. All right, Dan. Well, I appreciate you you giving us your time tonight. I think what you're doing, like I said 100 times, is it's more impactful than my words can put into it. But yeah, keep it up and keep changing people's lives and carrying on the honor of the ones we've lost. Thank you so much.
4: Will do.
5: All right. Stay safe and healthy.
4: Really appreciate your time and your support.
5: Yeah, we'll talk soon. Like I said, I got some ideas for you, at least to help you out with, you know, production and costs. So.
4: Yep. Very good. You have my number.
5: I do. All right. Have a great one. Stay safe and healthy. Be good, Dan. Thank you.
4: Thanks, folks. Take care. You have too. A good one. Thank you.
5: All right, bye.
7: Everybody, that was Dan Bullock from. And I know I didn't mess up his name this time. Bullock, no. All right, for Wood for Good, out of South Shore, out of North Attleboro, Mass. Check them out, Wood for Good MA, all one word on Facebook. Dude, I'm still in a fog from the weekend.
6: I can't imagine why. It's because your little sensitive feet got sore.
7: No, my feet are fine. Everything's fine. No, it's funny though. I got a little sloppy foot as I was coming off the deck, and I didn't lift my foot up all the way, and my grip grabbed the wood, and I felt that shooting pain go up my Achilles, up the back of my, and I was like, oh yeah, there it is. But no, I had to bust my big blister today between my big toe and that other toe, which does even have a name. Does the toe next would have a name?
6: You got
7: big toe, pinky toe. Are there any? Do the toes have names?
6: Google the heck out of this right now. Or if anybody's listening wants to identify the
7: yeah, we get
6: the second toe in.
7: Yeah, Dr. Kim's listening. She should know the name, the names of the toes.
6: The content is what.
7: Anyway, down, yeah. Anyway, so I had to pop Bergie. That's what we named him, Bergie. Yeah. Bergie the blister. And once I did that, my feet feel amazing.
6: Yeah.
7: Like I'm in good shape. Well, no. I mean, I'm physically not in good shape, but
6: I'm here to support you in whatever you need.
7: Thanks. I love you.
6: I'm here for you. I love you too.
7: Moonwalk. Michael Jackson.
6: I love you,
7: man. But listen, for everybody that's tuning in right now, let's talk about the 22 for the 22. Tell us, give us some stories. I didn't really get a lot of time to interact with too many other people. I walked with my son for a while, and then he left me because he wanted to move quicker. And then Danielle and I walked. Junie had to find every puddle to walk through her paws. And then we all kind of broke up, you know, which is good. But I didn't really get to talk and hear a bunch of stories this year. Mm-hmm. At the finish line, I did. Mm-hmm. But let's hear some of your stories. I got Dr. Kim. Dr. Kim said 22 for the 22 was awesome. I got to ruck with a bunch of different people, which was great. She said the big toe, anatomically called the helix, second toe, often referred to as the pointer toe or the long toe, third toe, simply the middle toe, fourth toe, known as the ring toe, fifth, pinky toe, baby toe. Okay. Little toe.
6: For the record, we were just asking for one toe. Thank you very much.
7: Yeah, thanks, Dr. Kim. I appreciate it. It was hot. It was beautiful, but it was hot for that. We're not used to that. We're used to more nice little mist, some showers here and there. But
6: come on, it's New England. Last year it rained, right?
7: Yeah, but no heat casualties, which is good.
6: Beautiful. I mean, couldn't have got better.
7: Yeah, and I still don't... On the Common at one time, we had almost 200 people.
6: That's amazing.
7: Between all the volunteers. We still don't have a Rutgers count. I know that day walking into it, 141 registered, pre-registered. Mm-hmm. I don't know how many walked on that day. Mm-hmm. We still don't have those numbers yet. But it was amazing. Mm-hmm. It was great. No complaints. Mm-hmm. Once again, the towns of Hebron, Bristol, and Alexandria coming out full force, putting snack trays out for us.
6: Oh, my God. Yeah, that was,
7: you know,
6: that was incredible.
7: I mean, and people have said in the past, like, you should move it to, you know, move it down here. No way. Like, those people are awesome up there. They take care of us. Huge, huge taking care of us up there.
6: The other thing, too, is, I mean, you're established, and it's just gotten better and better each year, and the weather affects the how many people hang out at the end, right? Mm-hmm. And, why, you know, when you start moving things year after year, it just it kind of it loses a little luster.
7: Yep. You know what? Huge shout-out to Eric LaMarche, the VSO from Lowell, Massachusetts, mm-hmm. Navy veteran. He came up figuring he was going to play for, like, an hour and a half. He, like, blasted out for, like, 3.5 hours. Oh, nice. Of, yeah, mm-hmm. And he did amazing. I remember when he first started, I was like, hey, he's pretty good. Man, he got really good. Mm-hmm. Like, no doubt, really good. We have, let's see, Kim, Dr. Kim said, I'm an overachiever. Shut up, Matt. Ryan, another Navy vet, she said, yesterday I was hurting, feeling better today. My first time doing the 22 for the 22. She loved it and said, thank you again. The Gatorade station at the very end was a welcome, a huge welcome, according to Kim. According to Dr. Kim, Gatorade station at the very end was the best. I think I hit a home run when I got the little tiny oranges, because okay. The big oranges were kind of too much, but yeah. The little ones were great. I love those things. Oh. But the clementines or mandarin oranges, depend on what you want to call them. Trish is saying, talk about the distance between the distance people would go for an amazing event. You had a rucka drive from Dartmouth, Mass. Yeah, Trisha, I mean, people come from all over New England. Like I said, last year and the year before, we had a couple people from North Carolina fly up for the event, which I was like, I was blown away by that. But if they didn't this year, I don't blame them, because flights are ridiculous.
6: But let's not forget the ones that did it virtually, whether they're serving military or they're
7: we had private first class Graham, him and four other guys down at Fort Hood, Texas. Mm-hmm. Hot. Mm-hmm. It's hot. They went out and they blasted out. We had two do it at Camp Casey out in South Korea. We had two do it in Hawaii at Schofield Barracks. So we had some people doing it all over the place. And a lot of new faces. A lot of returning faces, you know, and it was great. And I just love the vibe of that community. Everybody hanging out. People bring their blankets, and you can tell the people who've done it before. They bring their blankets and they sit up and they sit on the lawn. People bring their chairs. I mean, a couple of years ago, we had perfect weather, and people set tents up, and we did, and we went around and we left gifts, like prizes for the best setups, because mm-hmm. we were like, make it patriotic. It was like Bluetooth speakers we had donated from an organization, and we set them all up, and it was a blast. But that's what we want. We don't want to race with people running. Although we did have that one kid who drove up from Lowell, Jeremiah maybe. He came up from Lowell and ran the whole thing in pants, t-shirt, and Jordans. And he was just 22. I asked him, I said, are you a veteran? He's like, no. He goes, I'm only 22. I was like, I was 17. You know?
6: I think I saw that kid when I was driving. Actually, I'm not sure.
7: Yeah, motoring. That kid was moving. He just wanted to come up and support it.
6: That's amazing.
7: And he was like, just happy to support it. He goes, no, I just came up. I saw it. I drove up in Lowell. I'm like, oh, you should have just hitchhiked with one of us. Like, you know. But we told him about the other events that we have. We're like, come. Yeah. You know, come. Just,
6: oh, that's great.
7: Because sometimes we just need to see people who understand and want to support us.
6: Yeah.
7: And it makes us feel good. So we had that. It was a good time. Lots of Band-Aids being used this year, though. Feet sweat, you know, hot pavement. Huge thanks to our sponsors. We had some amazing sponsors this year, which we have amazing sponsors every year. Ellen Andre, thank you so much for sponsoring the food tent. Badger Wilderness, one of the best first aid stations out there. Although he did take a picture of me giving myself first aid. That was amazing. Thanks, buddy. We had SAME, which is a combat engineer, a bunch of engineers in the Army. Thank you, Patricia Graham. SAME They sponsored a water station, Rowdy's Ranch. Matt and Danielle Ayers, thank you so much for sponsoring a food tent. Christian from Wounded Warrior, that dude,
6: he's a man.
7: That guy is awesome. I would never know he was a Marine. Never in a million years. Like, he is so even-keeled.
6: Oh, yeah.
7: But thank you, Wounded Warrior. They sponsored a whole bunch of Rutgers. They also sponsored a water point, the VFW in New Hampshire. Paul and Chris, thank you so much for sponsoring. Plymouth General Dentistry, huge shout out. Thank you so much for not only sponsoring but coming out and, you know, sponsoring and supporting us coming and walking. Jeremy Hiltz Excavating, once again.

0: was a U.S. Navy veteran during World War II. His actually his ship was hit by a kamikaze pilot, and Seaman Johnson actually witnessed a lot of his shipmates being eaten by sharks, and that followed him for the rest of his life. And his granddaughter, who's actually Tyler from Hidden Battles, his mom. So she told us the story, and they sponsored a water station for that because what does some S words to you, you know? Mm-hmm. Bill Hansen, he chimed in. Bill said, awesome day. Met some awesome people along the way. Very nice to see the Hiders. Yeah, they're pretty decent. Hansen's helped out a lot. Thank you. They brought their kids, and they manned a water station. Isabel walked some of it, which was cool. Okay, she had enough for mom. She's like, drop me off here. Mm-hmm. So she jumped out and rucked. Amy Kaza, thank you. We first timer for you, I believe. You were there, and it was nice meeting you also. It was just a really good time. You know what? That's one of my favorite events. I will tell you, I hate it until that morning. And then when it starts to all come together, that's when I really start to like it, because it is the biggest pain in the butt. One, because it's an hour and 45 minutes away to set up, and there's a lot of back and forth and a lot of logistical stuff that's happening on it. Huge shout out to Police Chief Travis Austin from the Hebron Police Department. Once again, volunteering his time, keeping us safe out there. And most pleasant dude on the planet. Like, literally, driving by, checking on people, thumbs up, everything else. Mike Graham, whose son walked out at Fort Hood. Mike was doing mobile patrol, drive-through. Yeah. The highs and lows, can't forget those guys. Mm-hmm. They have an event coming up, and they're going to be coming on the show. They were out on their bikes, driving through. If they weren't making you laugh, they were cheering you up. Mm-hmm. But every time they would go by, I'd tell them to go by faster so they would create a breeze for me to feel. We had a group of amateur radio. Skip was the guy's name. A bunch of amateur radio technicians that were up there, and they set up along the course and had comms, instantaneous comms for us if anybody needed help, which was huge. Thank God we didn't need them, but they helped us with organizing and coordinating the bus pickups.
1: And then the transportation.
0: Yeah, it was huge. Huge shout out to everybody that manned a water station. There's so many people. I can't even, like, literally Jackie, Nona, Brenda from Lad Farm. Thank you so much for coming down. Like I said, the Badgers over at Badger Wilderness. Who else can I think of? I'm thinking of my water stations as I walk through them. Yeah, that was them. Because the one over by Berea was unmanned. Mm-hmm. Yeah, we had 36-year Army vet John Craig was the one handing out the medals at the end, which was nice to see him. He's a Vietnam-era veteran. Don Jusam, once again, mm-hmm. Vietnam veteran, 80-something years old, 714 years old out there.
1: 87 pounds, yeah.
0: Wrecked the whole thing, just blew his hip out like 2 weeks ago, falling down the stairs, but he manned up and he came out. What's psychotic. I mean, just the stories to hear. Noah came back out. Noah, a couple of years ago, ran it for the first time. He came out. He's a Marine. If you go on our Facebook page, you'll see Noah's picture. He's up there with his family. Noah came out a few years back, and he rucked it for some fallen soldiers, some Marines that he knew. Mm-hmm. Came out this year with his, I believe, his fiance, their little dog, and they rucked together. Nice. His mom was out there rucking. So Audrey, beautiful woman who's, you know, in her heart, beautiful. She owns Basic Ingredients up there, and they do the Run Your Buns Off, which that's a race we got to do, buddy. All right. That is a great race. At the end, they give you a cinnamon roll, mm-hmm. which is, they
1: I
0: say.
1: Can't have one before or during.
0: Well, you could, but they say that that's how many calories it takes for you to burn that cinnamon roll off is to do 4.6 miles. Apparently they don't know my metabolism, because I need like 24 miles to burn that cinnamon roll up.
1: I'm trying to think, I'm going to need to do that every day.
0: Yeah.
1: Oh, it's amazing. You know, the weather was perfect. You know, last year was the first one I did. This year I just did a little portion of it, but the weather was perfect. And the common was filled the morning, the start of it. It was fantastic.
0: It was good. I mean, great. I will tell you, if anybody's listening, heed my warning. when you show up with flip-flops, with something that's not going to get your feet wet and change into dry

0: socks and dry sneakers before you do the ruck. I found in the past that if you show up early and the dew gets your sneakers
1: the
0: wet,
1: grass is soaked,
0: you're doomed. No. But hey, we're coming to the top of the hour. In the second hour, we're going to talk about Mental Health Awareness Month, which is May. I want to talk about little impacts that make huge, little changes that make huge impacts. I want to thank Swim at the Mission for sponsoring the first hour. 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In June and July. 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
1: After a rough start to the NASCAR O'Reilly Auto Parts season that saw Corey Day involved in several on-track incidents, the results have shifted in a more positive direction, winning two of the last four races, including Saturday at Dover Motor Speedway. Day says learning his pacing and the car performance changes over long runs has helped.
6: I think for me, just learning how to pace my race, save tires, this has been a big thing. And yeah, just racecraft. You know, overall, I think this today was the first day that I was really able to, you know, take people's right rears. That's a big thing that I've tried to learn.
1: Day has moved from 24th to 4th in the O'Reilly Series Championship standings over the first 14 races of the season. See more at MRN.com. I'm Kyle Rickey. 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
4: Green flag goes in the air, and we're racing the All-Star Race.
11: Denny Hamlin will take the lead here in the opening segment of the All-Star Race.
4: So we got a car up against the outside wall here. It's Carson Hocevar.
12: Owen Riley Herbstreit gets hurt. John Hunter Nemechek, Christopher Bell, A.J. Allmendinger.
4: The top 26 will get inverted. Bubba Wallace will win the opening segment.
12: Green flag is up. A.J. Allmendinger is away.
4: Two cars get together. Brad Keselowski's one of those machines. Ross Chastain is the other. Tyler Reddick wins segment number two.
12: Denny Hamlin will be the first to the caution flag, the all-star caution.
11: Chase Briscoe on the inside of Denny Hamlin. He will try and clear him on the back straightaway. He does. He pulls up in front of teammate Denny Hamlin. Denny Hamlin got what he wanted, the bottom lane. He was able to pass Chase Briscoe. Briscoe, however, not letting him go.
12: Here he comes off turn number four. He'll rocket off the corner to the start-finish line. Denny Hamlin wins the 2026 NASCAR All-Star Race at the Monster Mile.
13: The focus shifts from qualifying to race setup. From the Indianapolis Motor Speedway, this is Mark James. The first incident of 2026 occurred 20 minutes into practice. More on that in a moment.
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13: Monday's practice began under threatening skies. 20 minutes into the session, Alexander Rossi, a front row starter, spun in turn two, making hard contact with the outside retaining wall. Padua Ward could not avoid contact, and Romain Grosjean was involved as well. All escaped serious injury. ECR began prepping Rossi's backup, which will maintain his front row starting position. Weather ended the session 1 hour in, and Joseph Newgarden turned the fastest lap of the 33-car field at 226.198 miles per hour. Alex Palou is on pole for the 110th running of the Indianapolis 500-mile race. His four-lap average, 232.248 miles per hour. He is also the defending race winner. Next up, Carb Day, Friday at 11 a.m. Eastern.
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22: 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One cool thing about Swim at the Mission, I just found out, was voluntold. One, on the 12th, I will be the water marshal, which I was last year. I was the guy who makes sure that all the swimmers are being properly monitored by kayakers. If you are a kayaker and want to get involved, go to swim, go to volunteer, register as a kayaker. Also, you can register for Kayak with the Mission, which is our event the next week on the 18th. It's Saturday, where you can come out and you can kayak with us up at Newfound Lake. It's going to be a great day.
0: Sorry, more information. June or July?
22: Sorry, July. Did I say June?
0: You didn't say any.
22: Oh, yeah, July. But one of the cool things I found out tonight is I talked to Angelo over at Swim at the Mission. On July 13th at Tuscan Village, they're doing their 10th anniversary celebration. It's the 250th anniversary of America. But my thing I'm working with Angela is we're going to do a car show. Mm-hmm. So it's going to be a bunch of cars, classic cars, whatever. They're going to be there just on display. Doesn't cost any money to be there. Mm-hmm. And it's just going to be a car show. At the end, they're going to have a parade that leaves. In the parade, they're going to have Medal of Honor winners, Navy SEAL, Army veterans, stuff. So they're going to have people in these cars, and it's going to parade outside of Tuscan Village.
0: Cool.
22: The spot that where the cars are, the Blackhawk's going to come in.
0: Oh, very cool.
22: And that's going to land. It's going to be on static display for the remainder of the day. Right. But so live music, food, demonstrations, like, it's going to be huge. Not sure if the information's up on the Facebook page yet or on swam.org's webpage, but that's what I'm going to be doing. So I'm excited about it. We're going to have a tent. So if you're a Hidden Battles volunteer, and you want to come and spend some time at the tent, meet a bunch of people and preach the gospel, then let me know, because we're going to need some people.
0: It's going to
22: be
0: great.
22: July 13th, it's going to be fireworks and everything there.
0: Summer's getting busy.
22: Yeah, summer are getting busy. So talked about mental health. May is Mental Health Awareness Month. Every month seemed to be, something. But it should be, every month should be. We shouldn't have to tell everybody to take care of your mental health. Like, we've been telling everybody for, 9 years now. But it just seems like everything has an awareness month. Mm-hmm. It's pre-foliage awareness month. Well, it's grass is growing too quick awareness month.
0: Look, at the end of the day, not to cut you off, life is too busy, right? So, I hate to say it because I can't say it. We need those months, because otherwise people don't recognize. They don't stop and pause. They don't think about, hey, you know what? Maybe I work on my mental health every day, but let's be a little more, kind.
22: Like a reminder.
0: Yeah, exactly.
22: Yeah. Yeah. No, I agree with that. I think it's just because I'm in it. I think it's every day for me.
0: It is every day.
22: Yeah.
0: That's your mission, and it's mine as well. And I mean, look. Don't Google what every day of the year looks like, because this is apple pie day.
22: Everything.
0: It's squirrel day.
22: Bartholomew Jones Awareness Day. I don't even know who that is. I made it up, but I bet you this one.
0: You should have said Matthew James Awareness Day.

0: that's actually, it does help. Yeah. But also, you know, I think we talked about a couple weeks back when I went to that program, you know, it's about, you know, practice being grateful, gratitude every day, you know, just wake up and think, you know, you may not be in the best mood, but maybe you just say, hey, I'm grateful. I was able to put 2 feet on the floor this morning. I'm up, you know, I'm going to get moving, you know, it's not huge goals. It's not win the lottery. It's not, you know, gaining all muscle. It's not, you know, it's just small, consistent things.
1: Make you feel better. Mm-hmm. You know, when you see results, little results, you know, you start to feel better. You need pants. Speaking of pants, you stole my most comfortable sweatpants on the planet.
0: I washed them for you at least.
1: Did you wear them?
0: No.
1: Then why would you wash them?
0: I don't freaking know. They were
1: frickin's
0: in my,
1: not a swear. Well, it's frickin' frickity frick frick
0: all
1: day long.
0: Because now you're telling everybody stole your pants. Like, can we at least get? Can we tell that story? We're supposed to be talking about mental health, but
1: Well, this bothered me. It was the most comfortable pair of pants I owned.
0: I actually, for a minute, I was struggling with.
1: And the backstory is not
0: you,
1: as exciting as people think.
0: No. I stopped by to get cleaned up before an event, and somehow grabbed. It doesn't matter.
1: It does, because people are thinking you took my pants off.
0: No. Well, you know what? Now I have to say that you did not pick up your room and you left clothes on the floor. So when I picked up my clothes, they got in.
1: Yeah, I was trying to be quiet at 6:15 in the morning before I left.
0: I was curious to see if you were actually tearing the place apart looking for them.
1: No, nope.
0: But yes, they are. Anyways,
1: I do recommend you wear them once and then wash them and give them back.
0: I actually just snuggle with them. I don't wear them.
1: You just put them on your pillow.
0: Yeah, exactly. Just
1: wrap the legs around. You.
0: Yeah, like a sweater from the '80s. Biff. All right.
1: No, I was walking through Sierra, and I was just walking, and the way I find my clothes is I just feel. I go to the section that's my size. Right. And I just run my hand through it. Like what's his name? Marcus Aurelius from when he died and he's putting his hands through the wheat field at the end of 300. But I just feel them. And then when I felt these sweatpants. I started feeling the sweatpants. I'm like, oh, these are nice. I pull them off and I put them on. But they are so soft, you have to fist fight your feet to get through the leg. It's the biggest pain in the butt. Yeah. However, when they're on, they're magical.
0: I will take your word for it.
1: Okay.
0: Or I will check out the brand. And
1: yeah, because you just washed them without wearing them, right? But I do that with the shirts, too. Like, if you ever notice, like, all the Hidden Battle shirts are wicked soft, you know? Oh, speaking of which, if you want to purchase one of these 22 for the 22 shirts, we still have some left over. Fire me off an email and let me know. I'll let you know if we have our sizes left. But there's not many left. I think there's maybe, like, 6 or 7 left out of all the ones we got.
0: That's good, though.
1: But yeah, so little changes. For our listeners out there, do you guys have any little changes that you've done or you've made or you strive to make bigger impacts in life? Hey, Tim, how are you? Hey, look out also for the golf tournament coming up in October. Our buddy Tim has made a camouflaged Hidden Battles Louisville Slugger bat. Custom made. He custom painted the camouflage on it and put the logo on it. He did one last year for us, red, white, and blue, and he also designed a glove that we raffled off. It's absolutely amazing. So, yeah. How are you, Tim? No bowling tonight, I see. What little changes have people made?
0: I mean, if I was going 5 miles an hour slower or faster, would I have missed or would it hit?
1: Yeah.
0: The ball?
1: I don't know. Yeah, I mean, you never know. I had an episode with a deer where if I had slowed down, I wouldn't have had his nose rub go down the side of my truck. Mm. You know, if I'd slowed down, I would have taken him out, you know. Let me see. So I had a list of things I wanted to talk about. Little things like that we should be thinking about while during Mental Health Awareness Month and then implement it into every month is what things that you do every day that help you get through the tough mornings, you know, the turkey and my grill mornings. Like, what are those things? I find when things aren't going my way, and this is the stupidest thing ever, I find when things aren't going my way at all and everything's fighting me, which I have those days where everything fights me, I will literally get back into bed for 5 minutes and get out of bed and restart my day.
0: I can see how that would work. I would be afraid that I'd wake up at noon. I need to get up and out, you know.
1: Yeah.
0: I will tell you that, you know, even on the days where you inadvertently have Thanksgiving early, you know, like I did the other day, you know, you just got to be subby a little bit.
1: Oh, kind of.

0: kind of yourself.
1: You should have taken that thing right to exit 20. There's this great Chinese food place right there. You should have brought it in and have that thing prepared for you.
0: Buddy, I'm... the best is that is I'm wondering, thank God it was so early in the morning, because yeah. I'm wondering, is anybody seeing me drive down the street with this thing on while I'm trying to pull over, find somewhere I can just get rid of it, you know?
1: We just told this story the other night, Billy and I, Billy Leupold, when he was training me, and we were working late nights, he was training me, and we were coming up this little windy hill coming towards the center of town where the police station is, and I'm driving, and I hit a robin. And the robin rolled up onto the hill, onto the hood of the car, and it was flapping its wings like it was doing the kibbe. And I just kept driving. I was laughing. I could not stop laughing. And Billy's yelling at me, telling me I need to pull over and get this damn bird off the hood of the mm-hmm. of the cruiser.
0: Sure.
1: He's like, you can't drive through the center with a bird dead on the. And I'm like, no, I'm gonna. And he kept yelling at me. He's like, you will not. So I had to pull over on the side of the road, and I had to flick this thing off the hood of the car. When I think that. Motor vehicle versus bird, I think it's hysterical.
0: It okay, fair enough. But I didn't exactly have the proper the BS the scene safety gloves and all that stuff. And I'm like, now I'm like trying to pluck this thing out, literally. The thud that it made when it hit the ground, I just can't right now.
1: It would have been awesome if its head came up over the over the hood and looked at you.
0: I would have gone home. I would not. Absolutely not. That was.
1: It looks at you and it melts. F you.
0: That was unreal. I mean, it's okay. Okay. Let's just start with, because it's stuck in there. I don't understand it. Like, it didn't fall off. It didn't bounce off. It literally was impaled in the radiator.
1: Yeah. But you ever see those videos of, like, people hit coyotes and they're in the grill of the car and they have to take the tire off so it can escape? Like, you ever seen these videos?
0: No.
1: There's no way I'm the only person that's seen these videos.
0: I'm sure.
1: I crack up raccoons driving in the... Like, I've seen ones where guys bring their cars into the shop and the shop's like, oh, they're complaining there's a whiny noise coming from the engine. And they pull a plastic panel off and, like, a family of skunks falls out. Or like, you've never seen these?
0: Mm-mm.
1: Oh, my God, we're going to have to find them.
0: I'm sure my phone will be chiming later. you know, but I mean,
1: here's Matt's number. Send him. No, we're kidding.
0: Yeah, to bring it back around. You know, what do I do? I'm very fortunate. I'm very grateful for you, for our other close friends and our community that I can actually lean on. And I sometimes there's no solution, right? I just need to vent, right?
1: Yeah.
0: I just need to get out there.
1: It's the best way.
0: And that's it, you know, and you keep it moving. Once you start keeping it inside, that's when it all bottles up. It's not why me or what was me. I mean, that happens, right? So.
1: I think the best thing is it's like when we share these mishaps, these misfortunes, right? I don't know what the percentage of it is, whether it's 60-40 laughing at or laughing with each other. You know what I mean? Like every time something happens, I'm like, oh, my God, listen to this. And we laugh. Mm-hmm. Like how much percentage of that am I laughing with you or am I laughing at you? And I really don't care because laughter is humor, right?
0: Right.
1: And then also getting and venting and talking about these things that are like, I always feel so much better right after. Like, it's like a nice little therapy session.
0: 100%.
1: You know? And it's that peer support thing.
0: It helps you reframe what you're going through. I think if I recall, and if I get it wrong, forgive me, we'll look it up later. I believe I learned the other week that 80% of our thoughts are negative daily, right? So. If we can shift that, maybe if we can lower that a little bit, you know?
1: Yeah.
0: Or, you know, you're talking about small things. If you can, I don't know, silly, maybe get up 15 minutes early.
1: Yeah.
0: You know? Or just be present.
1: Yeah.
0: A little mindful exercise.
1: So some of the listeners are actually saying, so Julie's saying that walks and reading help her.
0: Mm-hmm.
1: Amy stated that she created a Facebook page for 30-day challenges where you choose your challenge and the bare minimum are you willing to do for 30 days straight. She just finished a 30-day challenge of doing a 5K for 3 days straight to kicking off half marathon training. That's cool. Very cool. Yeah, see, that's awesome.
0: Mm-hmm.
1: Dr. Kim, when I'm having a bad day and the day's fighting me, she finds a good playlist and sing along to it with really loud helps. I'm with you there.
0: Mm-hmm.
1: Big Tim, I hit a bird taking a buddy to PT test to be a state trooper. It took forever. It took forever to get it out of the grill.
0: So what you're saying is I'm lucky because I was able to yank it. I was able to take it out in pieces.
1: It's not out of the grill yet. You still have tons of it in there.
0: This is true. This is true.
1: I looked and I'm like, wow, it's not in there. It's
0: the majority of the bird's out.
1: Yeah. Oh, my God. It's awesome. So one thing that, like, Amy's showing, Amy created a Facebook page, Dr. Kim Singing Out Loud. Tim has got his buddy. Have we assigned, you know, like, I think we pretty much assigned each other our battle buddies. We're battle buddies, right? Yeah. For our listeners out there, it's something to think about. Find your battle buddy. And your battle buddy is somebody simple. It's that person you call to tell the funny things that have happened to you. Mm-hmm. You know, oh, I slipped down 3 flights of steps and I stood up. I wasn't hurt and I stood up quick so that nobody saw me. I mean, how many times have you fallen and tripped and then you get up real quick, look for cameras, look to see if any, you know, and then.
0: You mean going upstairs or down? Yeah.
1: Either or.
0: Yeah.
1: And then you lick your wounds in private, you know? Yeah. But the person that you call and tell these things to, that's your battle buddy. These are the people that you should call and say, I'm having the worst damn day ever, because they're going to be the ones that are going to walk you through it. Mm-hmm. So identify your battle buddy.
0: And those relationships are important, right? It's also, sometimes you just need to say to somebody, listen, I don't need you to speak. I need to vent. I just need to get it out. And, so somebody that's going to, just sit there and listen, because sometimes that's all it takes.
1: And what I find a lot, too, is I've been telling people, I tell people all the time, it's, when you're struggling silently, it's okay to talk about it. Mm-hmm. And especially the people like in our circles, we're all providers. Mm-hmm. You know, we're all the ones that are picking up. We're the ones that do worse for everybody else, right? And when I call those people and I can tell that they're going through some ass, right? Mm-hmm. And they're like, no, I'm the guy who listens. I'm not the guy who talks, or, she or whatever. And they say it. And it's like, no, but it's all right to talk. You know, and I'll listen this time because guess what? I'm keeping tabs and you are going to be that person for me one day.
0: Sure.
1: I'm joking. But I think a lot of people don't understand that. And I've talked to Sean Kilbreth about this too, is we need, especially as caregivers, we need those people that we can rely on. Mm-hmm. And when we're like silently suffering, it affects everything that we're doing. And it affects the services that we provide mm-hmm. to other people. Whether it being cranky, I have those moments where I'm like, I hate doing this. I don't want to do it anymore. I'm just done. Like, yeah. I have those times. But then a good rant, and I feel better after.
0: Well, like I said, I'm not trying to keep going back to that program. It comes down to disclosure, right? Just put it out there, you know. And that's, everyone finds somebody that you can at least put it out there, and it's not, no judgment, Mm-hmm. You can't carry it all, and I thought I could for a lot of years,
1: But I will tell you, there is a point where leaning on your battle buddy is not going to be a substitute for talking to a professional.
0: Oh, absolutely not. These are,
1: I mean, because there was a point where, like me, I'll use me for example. There was a point where I was venting all the time to the same people, not getting results because I was not getting the tools to repair what was underlying a lot of my trauma,
0: right?
1: And my mannerisms and behaviors and triggers and whatever.
0: Battle buddy is not a replacement for therapy,
1: not at all.
0: You're not going to get that same. Yeah.
1: Battle buddy's a pit stop.
0: Yeah,
1: you know. But you should, like I said, you should find that person you talk to when things are good, things are bad.
0: Yeah.
1: And it's funny because like when I talk to my therapist Gregory, I'm scheduled every other week, mm-hmm. and there's days where I'm like, I'm just going to cancel. I'm doing well. But it's all right for me to talk to him when I'm doing well.
0: It is. It's funny, right? And I do the same thing. Just last week I had it, and I was, my life's going good. I'm good, right? Mm-hmm. Minus a bird incident here or there, mm-hmm. but everything's pretty. Everything's
1: and you know what I find when you do that? Like, I just talked to him the other day about something that happened to me, and I said, I realized when my thermometer was going up mm-hmm. that I just walked away, and I said to the person I was angry at, listen, I'm just going to walk away for a couple minutes. You do you. Mm-hmm. Go do whatever you want to do. Right now, I just need a couple minutes for me. And he pointed out that those are skills that I'm starting to learn to do. Mm-hmm. Identify them and deal with them.
0: Yeah.
1: Opposed to, like, losing my S. And I like when things are going well for me, and I tell them these small victories, you know, like, and that's the thing, it's reassuring. So when things are good, it's all right to talk to them, because that's when you're identifying what you're doing right.
0: Right, 100%.
1: Yeah, and it's,
0: you know, for me, I'll just be, the flip side is sometimes you feel like you're doing right, you feel like you're doing well, and you start talking, one or two things pop up, you know? And that's the biggest thing about, you know, having a moment. It's okay to take space. It's okay to take your time and be like, listen, let's reconvene in an hour. I need an hour to run, decompress. I can't talk right now. I'm too wound up, whatever it is, you know, and we'll come back to it, you know? But don't let it go, you know? Make sure you have those talks if you need to, you know?
1: Yeah, absolutely. I find that, like, the good talks are just as, I think they're more beneficial than the bad talks.
0: Yeah.
1: I mean, the bad talks are great because you're getting it out there, mm-hmm. but the good talks are reassuring you that you're doing a good job. It's that, you good boy, who's a good boy? Like, those are my moments for me, you know? And I need those sometimes.
0: Who doesn't? Who doesn't? We like to think we don't, but who doesn't?
1: Yeah. Let's talk about the fact that everybody out there should know by now, by listening to Hidden Battles Radio and being part of the Hidden Battles family and community, that you aren't alone. There's so many people. You literally could go into the Facebook page, Hidden Battles Facebook group, and say, you know what, I'm just not having a good day. And you're going to get a ton of people that are going to say, like, what do you need?
0: Mm-hmm.
1: You know, you need to talk. What's going on? Throw it out there. And by no means is that a replacement for therapy, but it's a good place to just vent or create a conversation with people. Let people know, because you are not alone in this.
0: Yeah.
1: Like, we all share similar struggles. You know, and throw it out there. You don't have to be specific and say, you know, when I was a kid, my father used to beat me with a belt. Like, just say, listen, I'm going through a hard time right now. You know, some child adolescent trauma. And what gets you through the day? You know, and start to pick people's brains.
0: No.
1: And engage each other as a community. And that's a huge thing. A lot of people don't understand that they should be engaging each other. You know.
0: I know, I was just having this conversation not too long ago where, you know, when my stuff kind of came to a head back in late 19, early 20, you know, for several years outside of a therapist, I did everything myself, right? And I mean, and personally, I feel like I made my greatest strides just in the last couple of years alone after meeting you guys and getting back out there and getting and accepting the fact that I can't do it all by myself, you know? It's not always the easiest thing to do and put yourself out there, but I tell you, it pays dividends if you allow it.
1: Mm-hmm. Well, you got to find that people that you're comfortable with.
0: Right.
1: I mean, you're not going to sit, you know, like Forrest Gump, sit on the side of, you know, park bench, wait for the bus,
0: yeah,
1: and,
0: I mean, well,
1: you know, bleed out. Because, one, you're either going to freak these people sitting next to you out, which is, thanks to the Compact Act of 2020, you can get a free emergency room visit.
0: No.
1: But, you know, Tim just said, I do it all the time. Just walk away to cool it off. And it is. It works amazingly.
0: I think of that movie, The Town, with Ben Affleck, where he's saying, I like to have a good cry in the nail salon, you know? Sometimes you just got to let it go.
1: But yeah, I know some of the hardest, toughest people I know will go and get their feet pedicures and
0: that's a whole other...
1: Mm-mm. No. That goes out the self-care.
0: 100%. Absolutely.
1: You know, and just to go and take that moment. Yeah, you don't like your feet. Isn't it ironic that you kill the turkey and you have the same legs and feet as
0: a
1: turkey?
0: These legs, all right, they might be small in stature, but they hold up this massive statue. You know what I'm saying? So don't be jealous.
1: Okay, I'm not.
0: Not at all. Where's Jesse? We need him.
1: Listen, if you, like I said, Hidden Battles, we have a bunch of events for you to engage other people and feel like you belong, because you do belong. We have our Heroes meetup tomorrow night at the YMCA in Lowell from 7 to 9 p.m. We usually, at 8:30, the housekeeper comes around and we usually pack it up so they can get on with their night instead of holding them in there, but... this Thursday at Shaw's, 8:30 in the morning, we have our ML Shaw's on Broadway and Drake It. We have our breakfast meetup. We have the Sunday morning rucks, Mines Falls. Meet at the skate park, not the skating rink, at the skate park, 9:30, and we do, you know, leisurely 4.5 miles. Don't let that scare you. You easily can go a mile, turn around, head back, or whatever.
0: It's not.
1: We have registration for the Kayak with the Mission. It's July 18th. You can go to swam.org to sign up for that. Golf tournament's out there, October 16th. It's a Friday, Trail Brook.
0: How's that filling up? Is that filling up fast?
1: We haven't even advertised it. Yeah, we have teams selling.
0: Nice.
1: So it's really good. But yeah, we have all these things. If you are a woman and you're interested in Power Program, that's kicking off now. They have, I believe, if you go to the Empower group page, they have tennis and yoga scheduled out. Awesome. So if you're interested in the Empower Program, fire off an email to Nona at Hidden Battles. So it's Nona, hiddenbattlesfoundation.org, to let her know. And if you forgot that, just info@hiddenbattlesfoundation.org, and I will get you in touch with her. So if you're interested in doing some of the Empower programs over the course of the summer, there are going to be some pop-up stuff. I think they've got some pickleball, some tennis. There's a whole bunch of things that are going to be happening. And then the third, fourth round, I'm not sure, Dr. Kim, it's like that'll be kicking off in the fall. Comedy program's coming back in the fall. Excited about that. This summer, we're going to slow down a lot of our stuff because of the fact that a lot of people go away for the summer.
0: Sure.
1: But October kicks off couples cooking classes again. And when I say couples, it just means two. You can bring a friend, bring a buddy, a support group. One of our friends brings their college-age kid with them, and they have fun. They have parent-kid time with them. I've brought in Craigie in the past. It's 16 and over. However, Craigie was born into this, and he comes anyway.
0: Absolutely. So is it always the same place, or are you guys changing up the venues?
1: No, it's going to be in the same place. We'll announce all that stuff. Just partnered up with an amazing organization in Pelham, so that's happened. We're going to be kicking off some QPR trainings.
0: Nice.
1: With the local police and fire department. So there is a lot going on with us, but this is how we stay engaged. This is how I stay engaged. So there's little things that you need to do to stay engaged.
0: So aside from the events, we still have some races left for the...
1: Yeah, so we do have a lot of races coming up. May 31st is going to be the Run to End Addiction, which is going to be in Pelham.
0: 5K Pelham, right?
1: Yep. Outrun Addiction. There it is.
0: Yeah, that's what's a good time.
1: We just had Jamie and Joy on last weekend, last week for it. Mm-hmm. But we still have bibs available for that, so fire off a message to either info@hiddenbattlesfoundation.org or Christina@hiddenbattlesfoundation.org.
0: And you can walk, run. It's not a...
1: Oh, yeah, I'm going to ruck it.
0: Yeah.
1: Junie.
0: Yeah.
1: There's no, listen, although I do have to train for the Philadelphia 8K
0: toughen up those feet a little bit.
1: Yeah, I do. I can start walking on hot coals.
0: All right, that's a little aggressive, but go ahead. You do you.
1: I'm going to do that.
0: Yeah. Right.
1: Get some spray on shoes.
0: Sure.
1: Flint Lockwood style.
0: With the toes?
1: Yeah.
0: How about those shoes with the toes?
1: I can't wear them. I tried.
0: Individual
1: They're creepy.
0: Toes.
1: Yeah. Creepy. My feet, they just don't feel right being spread like.
0: Because they're webbed?
1: No, they're not webbed. That's why. Yeah. Like a hawk's foot. Like grabbing onto an eagle talon.
0: Turkey carcass.
1: Yeah, it's like grabbing a turkey out of your grill.
0: I think we should write a book.
1: Yeah, we should. No, we're going to. That's the podcast coming up. Can't make this S up.
0: Yeah. Yours truly.
1: One thing I do recommend and start daily goals and weekly goals. This is how I accomplish my daily goals. I put them on Post-its, and you've seen my desk. I literally stack the Post-its. Each task is a Post-it. I don't do a list because when I finish that task, I crumple it up, I throw it in the barrel. I'm not crossing things out because when I cross things out for me, and it may be a lot different for you, is I get overwhelmed and I go, okay, I've done 12 things. I'm done. Like, I've done enough for today. Mm-hmm. Where if I don't see what I've accomplished, sure. I go, okay. But then I do have on Excel, I do have a list of things that I need to do. And that's where I get my Post-it list from. So then I go in and I complete them all and go, wow, I got a real lot done today. Or I'll go, oh, okay, I got the five major things I need to get done today. So that's my daily goal.
0: If I could build off of that. And so similar system, right? You could take index cards, right? If you have...
1: Yeah.
0: A long list. You put them all in a basket and you just pick one. Pick one a day, you know, depending on what the priorities of it are. And that's it, you know. And before you know, it's not only, you're getting stuff done, but it's bigger, right? It's also you are building that confidence. You're feeling, it feels good to get stuff done. And if you, as opposed to just kind of getting overwhelmed and pushing aside, right?
1: Yeah. So. Yeah, because we do get that way. We feel like that landslide of tasks are just overwhelming. Like the wave is just rolling us in it. But if you don't look at it that way and you only look at taking one step at a time, little changes make big impacts. So if you do that, realistically, you're going to get a lot more accomplished because you're not going, oh my God, I have so much. I'll do put it tomorrow. I just can't do it today. I'm overwhelmed. Where if you go, you know what, I'm going to do two of these today. Then you've accomplished something more than you did when you just said packing it up and climbing back in and binge watching something on TV, you know?
0: And the other thing is that, you know, there's no, you don't need New Year's resolutions or a holiday or a special date to do this. Just start now. Just start with something small. Yeah. You know, make your bed.
1: Your New Year's resolution should be, do not eat as much as you did last night. I tend to eat so much on New Year's Eve. Like,
0: okay, that just went far left.
1: So much.
0: It's like Chinese food, what are we doing?
1: No, now I want Chinese food. You can't be dangling that carrot in front of me, turkey foot.
0: It happens. I mean, well, I was going to drop off the duck at the place, but or a little Peking duck, Peking turkey.
1: It has a smile. Does anybody know what movie reference that came from? Yeah, Progress Over Perfection. Dr. Kim, I've said this before. It took me years to let go of perfection. Like, when I first, obviously, because this show is not perfection at all anymore.
0: I thought because we reached it. All right. Fair enough.
1: No, maybe you.
0: No, definitely not.
1: But I will tell you, when I first started doing podcasting, a 45-minute podcast would take me 6 hours to edit. Mm-hmm. Because everything was perfection. I had to make sure that everybody's microphones were all on the same level. Mm-hmm. There was no background noise. At the time, I didn't know that these wonderful little muffs that go over the microphone stop popping noises. You know, when you talk and you say pee, pop, whatever, there's a pop to it.
0: Okay.
1: And these take that away, which is strange. I don't know how. But I would actually have to digitally go in there and remove that. Okay. So that perfection, I wasted, realistically, months of my time, life doing it.
0: And we could reframe it. You know, you were learning. I mean, you didn't know. I mean, it's just, but yeah, I get it.
1: Now it's like, you get what you get. That's it. This is it, obviously.
0: That seems very Ebenezer
1: Scrooge. Which draws the listeners and viewers that we have on here to listen to me screw up and say hidden bottles instead of hidden battles.
0: Well, I mean, you know, that's what makes you who you are. And that's
1: it is. Yeah.
0: Your authentic self. Small changes.
1: Yeah, every day, small changes. Every day. So at the end of the week, what do we try to accomplish? Like, what's the goal that we try to accomplish for a week? Mine this week is trying to open up the pool. I would love to get that. Right. And mow the rice paddies in the front of my house because my grass is probably 12 inches tall right now. I don't even know how that happened so quick.
0: I've never seen grass grow that fast. I think you're using poison chemicals. You got something going on there?
1: Probably, yeah. Right. Yeah, no, whatever. Me and...
0: Got to have USADA come in and test.
1: Yeah. Just don't eat my grass. You'll glow. I saw this big thing about strawberries. I love strawberries. And if you're not rinsing your strawberries, well, no, it goes back to chemicals. Are we doing? I just saw this thing that says that strawberries are sprayed with like 27 lethal chemicals to keep them from not deteriorating in their trip from whatever country they came from to here. Mm-hmm. So I literally soak my strawberries in water and rinse them like 12 times before we eat them. And do you know if you do that and you put them in a Tupperware container, your strawberries will last like 2 weeks? If you don't eat them, I mean, they don't last that long with me, but if not, you don't rinse them and you leave them on your counter, you throw them in your fridge, those things will be spoiled in 2 days.
0: So could we make a small change to maybe shorten that time period it takes you to wash them for 3 hours?
1: No, I just let them soak. But no, I mean, the way I look at it is this. Do you ever take home, like, fruit from your local grocer?
0: Oh, yeah. And
1: you're like, you go to grab it the next day and it's got more hair on it than my chin. You're like, this is so bizarre. Like, I just got them. So that aggravates me. But if you wash them and you rinse them, then it'll last longer. Kiwi. I've had kiwi. I cut it up and throw it in the Tupperware container until my wife stole it all from me this morning. It was like a week long. We've had kiwi. And I usually buy like 5 of them, cut them all up and throw them in there. Mm-hmm. Yeah. Blueberries, strawberries, grapes, same thing.
0: One small change. Yeah. Mm-hmm. His and hers.
1: Yeah.
0: But
1: that goes back to the pesticide thing you were talking about, my lawn. Mm. I'm not rinsing my lawn.
0: No, Mother Nature just did that. Just being me.
1: Yeah. Oh, Tim, you saw that too this morning? Must have came through. We have very similar feeds. But yeah, and I'm not going to say the company because they'll sue us. But it's a huge strawberry provider. And they say that they spray them with so many carcinogens and pesticides that it's like horrible for you. So. Anyway, those are some of the things. That's a small task for me.
0: Absolutely.
1: But some of the big tasks that I like to do for the week is I have my punch list for the week that I have to do for Hidden Battles, and then I look at things I got to do around my house and squeeze them all in together, but mow the lawn and get the pool open.
0: Yeah.
1: And then next week I got to drill sauna tool holes, and then so I can stop building that deck.
0: Get that going.
1: You got that deck up. So I can do cannonballs off it. Shatter my spine.
0: Yeah.
1: Oh, I want to do like Anaconda or Anaconda. Oh, no, we should watch 1942. Have you ever seen that movie?
0: I think I've seen part of it, or at least a trailer.
1: So Google that. Great movie with John Belushi, Dan Aykroyd, Treat Williams. Who else is in that movie? Can't remember. But it's about Hollywood, 1942, Japanese attack. We're in World War II. Mm-hmm. But it's a comedy, but we can sit there and float in the pool and watch it because the opening scenes is a submarine scene, so
0: it'll be fun as long as we keep the horror movies out of reach of
1: of Greggy.
0: Yeah,
1: we don't want him. I can handle this. All right, come on out. I was so sick of hearing him saying, "I can do it, I can do it, I can do it," and I'm like, "Okay, come on out, Freddy Krueger, dude." We were all laughing. That kid hit one step going up the stairs in the house.
0: Yeah, up for 3 days.
1: Yep, up for 3 days. Slammed the slider and locked it.
0: Oh, poor Greg.
1: Yeah, so that's an invite-only party. Tim, if you live closer, dude, I would definitely 100% have you over. Dr. Kim, you can come. So what Matt's referring to is in my backyard, we set up a big, giant movie screen, and we watch. It's usually on Friday the 13th in the warmer weather, but we set up a movie screen, and we watch Friday the 13th, and we just roast the movie the whole time.
0: Don't lie, we watch romantic comedies.
1: Right? Oh, we did, yeah. Well, When Harry Met Sally, yeah. That was a good one.
0: Yeah. Love Actually. No, I don't know.
1: Yep. Yeah, we were, The Notebook, it was good.
0: Yep.
1: Yeah, we watched that. I teared up a little.
0: Yeah, absolutely.
1: I was like, he stayed with her that long? That got crazy.
0: I cry cartoons,
1: Oh, my God. Yeah, all the time. Mm-hmm. Every Disney cartoon, I cry at. Yep. And I don't know why I cry at him.
0: That's something for Gregory, I think.
1: Oh, no, we've talked about it. I'm not getting into that on this. We'll get offline, we will. We're coming to the top of the hour of Hidden Battles ranting for Ranting Radio. 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It is Scott and Matt. Chris is on hiatus for a little while. But we're here every Monday night from 7 to 9. Some commercial breaks, if you haven't seen. 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If I'm by myself, it just helps me and helps you with your sanity to not hear me just ramble. 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
1: USA Radio News, I'm Anthony Lucero. Vice President J.D. Vance says the U.S. is locked and loaded regarding Iran, but still hopes for a diplomatic solution, saying President Trump directed aggressive negotiations aimed at preventing Iran from obtaining a nuclear weapon, while warning the U.S. remains prepared to resume military action if necessary. Lawmakers are pushing for increased federal funding to protect houses of